0: No, but that's because the All-Star game was so close before, in proximity as far as years. So they couldn't have one when the stadium got built.
1: Yeah.
0: But the other thing is, you know, Harper has won the Home Run Derby before.
1: Yes, he has.
0: And do you know who else was in that Home Run Derby? I believe came in second.
1: Kyle Schwarber.
0: Bingo.
1: See, I'm so good with these questions.
0: Wouldn't it be, I mean, for the rest of the country, I don't know what it means. I would think they would think it was cool anyway, but for here,
1: oh my God,
0: how cool would it be in Citizens Bank Park if you had Bryce Harper and Kyle Schwarber in the Home Run Derby?
1: So I know Tanner Banks is on the IL, but Bryce was looking for a pitcher. Maybe he should take Tanner Banks or Jose Alvarado as his pitcher for Home Run Derby.
0: You know, by the way, I walked around the office yesterday and people kept asking me about this and they say, wouldn't it be better to have a pitcher do it? People don't seem to understand.
1: No.
0: One, that doesn't work because you want to have somebody who like you're familiar with knowing just their zone.
1: Who's going to groove it for you.
0: Somebody who throws meatballs during a major league game is not a good pitcher for the Home Run Derby because they're not apparently accurate enough to throw it in the same spot.
1: It's sometimes it looks like our relief pitchers are auditioning though.
0: Yes. But the other thing for people to realize, and I know this from firsthand experience on a much lower level, you are throwing a lot of pitches. So if you're the guy throwing to the batter in the Home Run Derby, you're going to throw about 200 pitches.
1: Not anymore.
0: Didn't they change
1: the format? So there's only like 20 now or something?
0: Yes, but it's 20 swings, not 20 pitches.
1: Oh, 20 swings.
0: Yeah, what happens if you have a guy that's throwing outside for 15 of them? So you only get 5 good balls? No. So it's the old way that they did it was it was strikes, the way that they put it. So it's swing, I think it's swing outs. I don't know if it's, I'm not quite sure if it's swings, including home runs.
1: And you're going to be there.
0: I will be there for the Home Run Derby.
1: I'm jealous.
0: This is something that I have promised for 20 years that if it ever came here, I would go. So
1: yeah, I'm jealous. Why don't we go to the Mayo interview because you're also going to be at the Futures game and let's talk about who you might see there. And then we'll come back, talk more All-Star game, Phillies, World Cup, everything else. Our next guest is one of the most respected voices in baseball prospect coverage as a senior writer for MLB.com and one of the faces of MLB Pipeline. He spent years evaluating the future stars of the game. And this week he's going to be coming to the MLB Futures games right around the corner. Jonathan Mayo, thanks for coming back with us.
2: Always a pleasure, guys.
1: Let's talk about this. Jeff will be there and is obviously very familiar with what the Futures game is. But for fans who only tune into the Futures game once a year, what makes this event so special for you?
2: Well, the irony is Jeff will be at the Futures game and I will not this year because day two of the draft is at exactly the same time. And I have yet... MLB Pipeline, we're working on our cloning technology, but we're not there yet. So you have a good time. It's only the second Futures game in the history of Futures game that I will be missing. So I'm a little bitter.
0: Why would they do that? Why? They have the ability to schedule whatever they want. This is the game about prospects, and there's a draft about prospects. Why would they clash with their own thing?
2: I'm going to pass on that question. I don't have an answer for you. I don't know the reason for the scheduling. There's so many events over the course of All-Star Week that there's always some things running into or conflicting with the other. So I honestly don't know. But in a general sense, the Futures game is a fantastic exhibition where you get to see much of the top prospects all on one field at one time. I always love just the game itself, just so kind of like the All-Star game is almost secondary. You know, the introduction of the batting practice, just seeing all these guys that we write about, we rank, and we talk about all the time at MLB Pipeline on the field together is always so exciting. And, you know, having been to the very first Futures game back in 1999 when it was kind of a curious experiment as part of All-Star Weekend, and now see it become this mainstay where young players put it on their vision board, so to speak, of what they're hoping to do on their way to the big leagues has been pretty cool to see.
0: No, for years we've covered the prospects of the Phillies organization, and to me it's so much fun seeing the prospects and then watching them develop. It's almost like your own kids, like, kind of thing. And for you that must definitely be the case because of how much time you spend learning about them, writing about them, and watching them. What I've noticed about this one is that for some reason we're going to get to see the three best shortstop prospects, and they're 1, 2, and 3 in the prospect rankings. How exciting is it to see all these young prospects, although it makes us nervous because one of them is the Brewers prospect and the Brewers seem loaded enough.
2: Yeah, they're pretty good. I mean, that's what the game is all about. I think we've been fortunate the last few years, you know, when looking at the top 100 prospects, you know, the top of the board, it's always been super young, the opportunity to maybe see these guys more than once. You know, not everyone makes it to the big leagues as quickly as Connor Griffin does. And, you know, so getting a chance to shine a spotlight on those kinds of players in a game like this, that's what the Futures game is all about. You know, to, I want to say introduce them, because I feel like fans in general have a sense of who the top prospects, or even if it's a name only, but I'll say, you know, to introduce them to a much wider audience. I think a lot more people pay attention to the Futures game. So maybe you know who your top prospects are in your favorite organization, but you might not know who Jesus Madé, you know, of the Brewers, or Leo DeVries of the A's are, you know, and to get a chance to see them on the field at the same time. And so that way, when they invariably get to the big leagues, and sometimes it happens before the end of the season, maybe next year for those guys because they're so young, but fans will know, like, all right, I saw that guy in the Futures game or the spring breakout games that happened in spring training now, or maybe the Arizona Fall League, but the Futures game is still the biggest one on the calendar.
1: Other than the Phillies organization, it feels like we're seeing young players reach the majors faster than ever before. Is that actually true, and what's driving that change?
2: It feels like it is. I don't have data to back that up. And I bet if you were to still take the average, it's probably not that much different, just because it's so many players and they're coming from all different ways. I think that over time there has been, I feel like the gap, the learning curve has shortened, even from high school. But especially since college, if you come out of the SEC, it's a lot shorter of a leap, I think, to get from there to the at least the upper levels of the system. And then it's all dependent on how quickly you click and whether your organization will move you that quickly. But even from the high school standpoint, the summer showcases, the access to strength, conditioning, nutrition, all those kinds of things allow those players to be much more advanced than I think they were several years ago.
0: The Phillies have two prospects in this game who we hope to see. One of them did play in the SEC. Can you tell us a little bit about what we can expect from those two players, not only in the Futures game if they get to play, but where they could end up this year and then going forward?
2: Oh, this year they both could end up in Philadelphia. Well, let me start with Gage Wood, who I think is probably the guy that people are the most excited about, and the guy that I think people know more, as you mentioned, from the SEC. His big claim to fame is the 19th strikeout no-hitter in the College World Series. You know, that didn't make him a first-rounder. I think it cemented him in the end of the first round. He is an insane competitor. So even in the Futures game, you're probably going to see, and I'm hoping he starts the game just because it makes sense. You know, they did it last year. J.R. Ritchie started for the Braves in Atlanta. Assuming that the timing works out, that he can start. But he's the kind of guy, like, he'll get his inning because it's an exhibition, and he'll probably be hammering away at the coaching staff to give him more than one. You know, there's some great video of him being really upset in one of his early starts in Clearwater, when he got taken out in the middle of an inning, and he was really pissed off about it. And he had it had to be explained to him that it was, you know, a pitch count thing. They're managing his workload. If people look at his stats, they might be concerned that he's only going three or four innings a pop. I really think that's because the Phillies are trying to manage his workload because they think he can get outs in the big leagues before this year is over. He's super fastball heavy, but it's one of the best fastballs in the minors, not just from a velocity standpoint, the movement profile that makes it extremely tough to hit. He's got a very good curveball. He's been working on the slider. There's a changeup. He doesn't throw it as much, and he throws strikes. But he would run through a brick wall if it would help win a game. So I think that's the guy that people are probably the most excited for. I think he has a chance to start long term. If you see him in the big leagues this year, they probably put him, you know, put him in the bullpen. Then Wen Hui Pan, you know, is a really interesting guy, signed back in 2023. I won't say the start of, but it feels now that the Phillies have been really aggressively getting pitching from Asia, even just this year alone. He's a reliever only, but he's had a lot of success. He's now, you know, with the upper levels in Double A. Again, another guy with a plus fastball that's flirts with triple digits. It's got some ride to it. He's still kind of working his way back from Tommy John surgery. So the fact that he's gone to Double A, I think, is exciting and might mean that he's more of a big leaguer next year. But between that and his splitter, which gets a ton of swing and miss, those are his two best pitches. The slider is pretty good, probably an average pitch, but it's the fastball splitter combination that'll get him to the big leagues.
3: You know, you mentioned the Phillies dipping their toe more into Asia. We've had Sal Agostinelli on before to talk about their Latin American operation. Are international prospects being evaluated differently today than they were 10 years ago?
2: This is a little bit outside of my level of expertise. We've had different people focus on the international market. Between the minor league and the domestic drafts, my brain can't handle much more than that. I feel that baseball is always, I'll sort of talk about it in a general sense, but I think that baseball has always been looking for newer markets. Not that Asia is a newer market, but I think that they're always going to be trying to find a pocket that hasn't been hit as much. And so if you look at what the Phillies have done this, you know, the last year or so, whether it's Korea or the amount of Taiwanese pitchers that they've been able to sign, I think that is a slightly different market to hit that aggressively, where you're trying to sign guys away when they're still teenagers, as opposed to maybe they've, you know, in Korea, say, go to the KBO for a few years and then come out later. You know, it's different than, say, in Japan, where it's rare to see someone sign before they go play in the Japanese leagues, and then you have to wait an extended period of time when they're closer to finished products. You know, the Shohei Ohtani's or the Yamamoto's of the world. You know, that happens occasionally, but not often. And I think in some of these other countries where maybe it's not as difficult to lure them away from playing professionally in their home country, that's happening more and more. And then I think baseball is always looking at other markets that you don't see signings from too often yet, you know, whether it's other places in Europe, whether it's Africa. I think there are some places, Brazil.
3: Didn't the Phillies have somebody from Russia years ago, Jeff, that we did we talk to him, or they had like a, I remember something like that in the organization.
0: It was a while.
2: Yeah, I mean, there are always these outliers that don't mean necessarily like, oh, this is a huge. Someone was mentioning that Brazil could be the next market. I think any place where baseball has been trying to build up youth baseball more, and there are good athletes, you might start seeing. You know, it takes some time to take root, especially if it's in the country where baseball isn't the primary sport. But I think they're always trying to find those areas. And in terms of, you know, these markets that the Phillies are hitting, obviously baseball is huge in Chinese Taipei and Taiwan and in Korea and obviously in Japan. So that's not like they're dipping

0: players is not anything new.
1: Mm-hmm.
0: You go back to the Moneyball days, right? That when, you know, and there are certain organizations that have always leaned in that direction. I think that because of the aforementioned shrinking of the gap between, say, the SEC or the power conferences,
1: right,
0: and pro ball, there's a better comfort level. I think with the continued proliferation of data and a lot more of that kind of information, and you have a track record of a guy who's done it against really good competition for 3 years, there's going to be a comfort level for a lot of organizations to take that guy. It's such a risky endeavor, the draft. Even when you're trying to mitigate that risk by taking the advanced college guy when you have all this data, but if you can mitigate that risk a little bit, there are teams that are automatically going to do that. Is why, as we get closer and closer to the draft, you start hearing college names float up boards, and maybe especially high school pitching float down boards. There's not a lot of high school pitching this year, so it's not as noticeable. But if you're a team that tends to lean in that sort of, here's our model, we like the data direction anyway, and you're contemplating, oh, here's the risky high schooler that our scouts like, and here's this guy, we have all this information, and we're giving we're giving them seven figures, often the guy that's perceived to have less risk is the guy who gets taken early.
1: Yeah, I mean, if I were a general manager and I were risk averse and closer to a title as opposed to a rebuild, I would probably want to go with college athletes, because your bodies have developed more, and you may not have as high an upside, but you have less risk. I'll give you an example. Here in Philadelphia, the debate has raged for who knows how many years over Mickey Moniak, who was drafted out of high school. And Jason and I used to talk to Mickey Moniak when he was in the minors, and you could literally see the development of his body from when he was drafted.
2: He told us he used to have growing pains, like physical pain in his body growing.
0: Yeah.
1: And taking the risk that I don't think the Phillies made a risk by taking him based on the way he was projected. It was worth it at the time, but people see it as such a failure, one, because he didn't make it here, but because of the amount of time it takes to go through the minor leagues as opposed to a college player.
0: So some of that depends really on when you're picking. You know, when you're picking 1-1, you take who you think is the best player, period, to me. I mean, you know, now other things can come into play. If all things are being equal, it's a year where there isn't a clear-cut guy, then maybe you, especially now with the bonus pool system, you take a guy who isn't necessarily the best, because there isn't one the best, mm-hmm. and save some money. I live in Pittsburgh, so in 2021 they took Henry Davis, and he's obviously not been the guy they thought he was going to be, but that wasn't that huge of a reach, and they saved money. The guy like Mickey Moniak, and I don't remember who else off the top of my head was in that draft class, he was the best guy on the board for them. I would imagine, or one of the best, and they made the determination. So when you're picking in the first round overall, I think, but especially when you're picking at the top, I think you're doing yourself a disservice if you just opt for the less risky pick. If you do that, then you miss out on the Bobby Witts of the world. And I'm not saying that the Orioles made that choice. Most people thought Adley Rutschman was the pick to make in that year's class when the Orioles took him and the Royals took Bobby Witt. You miss out on Connor Griffin. A lot of teams passed on him because of some concerns about the hit tool, and the Pirates clearly got it right. And he made adjustments, it's this weird thing where, yes, the college guys are safer. They get to the big leagues more. But the superstars typically are high schoolers. Not always, but typically those higher ceiling guys. So those are all the different things that you have to weigh in, And like I say all the time when I'm talking to my friends in the scouting industry, I'm like, I don't know how.

0: you do these rankings or the mock drafts, I'm like, I'm not putting several zeros on a check to anybody. Like, if I'm wrong, people may yell at me on Twitter, but that's about it, you know?
1: You talk about superstars. At this point, covering this particular game for as long as you've had, you've watched future Hall of Famers before they were ever stars. Other than talent, looking back, were there things they had in common that wasn't obvious to everyone else?
0: I think it's a good question. I mean, some of that stuff is stuff that you don't see until they're on the pro side. I don't have the luxury of time to really spend the amount of time with players to understand like that makeup or the baseball IQ, all those sort of quote unquote intangible things that scouts do try to get to know by watching a player repeatedly, by having home visits. Teams now do Zooms. Now a lot of players go to the combine and meet with teams in person. Then you can kind of get a better sense of what's under the hood beyond the performance or the exit velocities or whatever data you might have. Because there is an unquantifiable want to. The player needs to have that desire and that drive to put in the work necessary to make it. We've all seen incredibly talented players and athletes who don't make it because baseball's hard, and also they don't have the ability to make adjustments, or they don't want to put in the amount of work. Some combination of all those things, but it's usually those sort of under the hood kind of things. I think. I look at a guy like Andrew McCutchen. I'll go back to your Pittsburgh, and I've known him since he was 19. And he was the combination of unbelievable natural athletic ability and gifts with that work ethic and the baseball IQ and all the things, which is what turned him into a great player. Sometimes guys with unbelievable natural ability, five tools, they'll make it to the big leagues. But they may not have the kinds of career that an Andrew McCutchen had because you can't just have natural ability. Baseball will find you out eventually, and keep you from maybe reaching the heights that some people thought you might have. You have to put in the work, year round, really now, in order to not just survive, but thrive at the highest level.
2: We could spend all day debating with you 1 through 20 just in the Phillies organization. But we also wanted to give you some time to talk about another project that you're working on, which the first one is Something Worth Saving, Asheville Stories of Resilience. Can you talk to us about this project, how you got involved and what you see as next in it?
0: Thank you. It's a book and podcast project that's really close to my heart. I'm working on it with my wife, and we love to travel and meet people in cities wherever we go. And we kind of started talking about like it would be really cool, like to peek under the hood in all these cities and dig into what makes these places special and what builds community. And when we started talking about it, she has an arts background and a theater background, and we've kind of had these two pillars of minor league baseball and the arts. In a lot of ways, theater and minor league baseball are similar because people can come and have a shared experience, a low barrier to entry, and it builds community. And minor league baseball really is woven into the fabric of all these smaller cities. So we sought out not the hugest cities that have minor league teams. We tried to keep it with the populations under 200,000, and really use those as pillars, but build it out to other gathering spaces, breweries, coffee places, you name it, different art galleries. And the Asheville Stories of Resilience was the first season that we put out. It was a four-part series. We visited there. It was just months after Hurricane Helene had decimated the city. And so we got these incredible stories of the resilience of Asheville and how the community had come together, including the Asheville tourists, including the huge art scene there, to try to kind of dig out from under the devastation of Hurricane Helene. And we visited four other cities. We're working on Cedar Rapids right now, and we went to Reno, Nevada, and Montgomery, Alabama, and Portland, Maine. And hopefully we'll roll those out. We're searching for a publisher for the book as we speak.
1: I can't wait to see it. I lived out in Cedar Rapids for a little bit. It's probably going to be some awesome stuff.
0: Yeah, we've recorded the first two episodes of that. So as I said, wherever you find your podcast, you can find the Asheville one, and we'll hopefully be rolling Cedar Rapids out later this summer.
1: We'll make sure to share that on our socials too as it starts to come out more. Did want to ask you, just going back to the Phillies farm system for a second, two guys who a lot was expected, not much has happened this year. Aiden Miller, his back is a problem for everybody, including himself. Mm-hmm. Andrew Painter, so much expected. Now Jeff and I are watching how he's performing at Lehigh Valley the other night. Talk about the struggles that they have had and how this often happens for teams and organizations with young prospects.
0: Yeah. And, you know, and both are surprising in different ways. And you can't predict an injury, you know, just like you couldn't predict Andrew Painter having Tommy John surgery. Although by now I think everyone's a little bit more used to that. No one could predict that Aiden Miller would have this kind of a back issue. You know, I talked to him last year. He was in Reading and they were visiting Altoona, and I just happened to be coming through. So I got a chance to talk to him, and it was right after he started to click last year, where I was like, oh, there he is. You know, like everything was coming together and everyone was excited and thought like, oh, he'd be in the big leagues at some point this year. And, you know, he's not been able to do anything. Forget about playing a game, like baseball activities. And you know, I'm of the mind that I almost wouldn't mind the Phillies just saying, you know what, we're shutting it down this year. We're just going to focus on him getting back to health, because back injuries, you know, can keep a guy from, you know, I'm here in Pittsburgh. I feel Ke'Bryan Hayes' back really kept him from becoming the player he was on his way to becoming. And I don't know if it's still bothering him, but the amount of work that has to go in. So I would almost rather, because Aiden is still so young, like you could say, you know, we're gonna work to build him back slowly. Maybe if all things are pointing in a good direction, you send him to the Arizona Fall League so he, you know, can feel good about heading into next year or something like that. But there's no reason to rush that. You know, it's unfortunate that it kept sounding like, oh, he's resuming baseball activities, and everyone gets a little excited. No, he's not really. And so I have no inside information on that, but it's just a shame. And as for Painter, you know, listen, I saw him in the Fall League after he came back from Tommy John and got as excited as everyone else. And I think the biggest thing that had been, that was surprising is, you know, his command in and out of the zone, having some control issues after Tommy John. Okay, fine. You know, but then having the whole year last year where it was like it never really quite happened. All right, you know, he had so much time off that it was not as much coming back from the surgery as it was just time off from pitching. And then this year I'm like, okay, you know, he's ready to go. And you try not to have too high expectations. And in this case, it was the command within the zone. You know, it's one thing to, all right, you've lost feel for the zone, you're walking too many guys. I never would have foreseen Andrew Painter getting hit that hard and that frequently.
1: Some meatballs this year.
0: Yeah. So I haven't, like, you know, the sort of little known fact, like when a guy stops being a prospect for us, I kind of lose track. I knew he wasn't throwing well, but I have no idea what the issues really, really are. But again, he is not exactly an old man. You know, and he's not the first guy to make it to the big leagues for the first time and struggle and have to go down. And he's only 23 years old. You know, so I still am very much a believer in, you know, what's between his ears and the stuff that he can deliver. And I think he's going to get himself figured out. I don't know if it's going to be this year, maybe it's the next, but, you know, I'm sure people are concerned because they were counting on him to fill, you know, a spot long-term in the Phillies rotation and help them compete as they always do in the NL East. And he might get back to that before the year is over.
1: Jonathan Mayo, we could talk to you all day. We love talking prospects and baseball, but we know you have to get back to work, and we're going to let Jeff prepare for the Futures game. You have a good one, and thanks for always giving us some time, and we'll get an update hopefully in the near future from you.
0: Sounds good. Thanks, guys.
1: Can you imagine all the people that Mayo has seen through the years come through that game?
2: It's amazing. And to me, I mean, look, we did a show for the Phillies that was their minor league prospect system. And think of all the people that we did, and we just did it for a few years in one system. And it, to me, it's just really cool to see. Some people want to see the finished product. I think it's cool to see them as they develop and watch them grow as people and as players. And this weekend in Philadelphia, you're going to get to see guys that in 5-10 years are going to be all-stars. You're seeing the top three shortstop prospects in all of baseball. And I believe they're prospects 1, 2, and 3 in the majors.
1: We've talked about it before. The whole point of this show is the journey. And we love the journey. And you're looking at a highlight for these kids so far along their journey, getting the honor to play with the top people at the level just below the top level for them.
2: And so the question is, but the, you know, Mayo brought up a good point of who will start the game. I haven't heard an announcement yet. Have you? Is Gage Wood going to actually start the Futures game?
1: I haven't seen that announced yet.
2: How great would that
1: be? Well, it's Victorino and Boa are the coaches, so.
2: Right.
1: Text Larry. Say, hey, Larry.
2: Can you,
1: you starting
2: can
1: him?
2: Do us all a solid, and can you start Gage Wood? So we, I don't understand. By the way, so there's a second prospect in the Phillies system who is that, and I don't understand what they see in him, because I at least don't see it from statistics. He doesn't seem to be a strikeout pitcher.
1: Is that Penn Hunway?
2: Yes. I've been watching him over the last couple of weeks, and he doesn't seem to strike anybody out. And he's supposed to be a reliever, so I don't know what his strength is, or if it's just that he's still coming back and he just doesn't have his velocity or something.
1: I would like to point out for the listeners, Jeff's regular profile and courage of name pronunciation on the Heart of Sports, saying to Jonathan Mayo, the Phillies have two people, without ever saying their names, because we know that you're not going to have a hard time with Gage Wood. but Hunway Penn, that's a little bit.
2: How many times do you want to go through the reason that I do this? Like, it's,
1: you know,
2: it's for your own detriment.
1: I would find it entertaining to watch you try to pronounce some of the people's names. I understand it's a question here's of respect. What I wouldn't You're not do. Trying I would, to butcher it for him.
2: Yeah, but here's what I wouldn't do. I wouldn't, in advance of it, strut around like a peacock saying that I could say it.
1: One and then chance.
2: In front of the person that you're interviewing.
1: Have you ever, for our listeners, have you ever had one opportunity and you just screwed the pooch on that opportunity? And then it's for the rest of your life, you hear about that screw up. Welcome to my relationship with Jeff.
2: You know who it is? You know that is? Any person that's ever thrown out a first pitch at a baseball game.
1: Oh, God.
2: That's never thrown.
1: Do you remember when we were doing the minor league show? Ryan Lennox threw one out, right? Our old board op and spiked it.
2: Oh, yeah.
1: Mm-hmm. And we just kept playing the video of him spiking the ball.
2: You know, it happened last week, and I don't even know what the result was. I just saw that the warm-ups were cringeworthy, as the kids like to say, which is Pochettino, days before the U.S. game.
1: Matt Turner was teaching him, or Matt Freeze was teaching him how to throw.
2: Yeah, well, maybe he should have taught him how to block a ball instead.
1: Well, but, separate from that. Pochettino's throw was actually pretty good. That was one of the
2: because
1: best parts.
2: His warm-ups were not good, and I'm sitting there going, why? Like, what's the point?
1: Because that's what we do in this country. We get over.
2: He could just go to the game and stand there and they could announce and put him on the big board and he could wave and it would be the same thing.
1: Well, they actually had the whole team on the field behind him. So I thought it was cool how they did it. And then I thought it was a bonding thing for the team before they screwed the pooch later.
2: Yeah, we can get to that in a minute, because let's finish our baseball discussion. Besides the fact of how exciting this is for the city of Philadelphia to have all of these events. And just so.
1: Yeah, I'm taking the kids tomorrow to the thing at the convention center. So we'll see how it is.
2: Yeah, and I hope it's packed for the convention center event.
1: I hope it's not too packed.
2: I will try not to go to that, because as you like and other people like to point out, that I'm merchandise.
1: merchandise adjacent.
2: A magnet for certain merch with logos.
1: I am slightly concerned.
2: By the All-Star hat I have on.
1: I am slightly concerned.
2: By the way, this is a good All-Star
1: hat. That's a very good hat that you're wearing.
2: It's got the logo, and then if I turn sideways, as you can see.
1: The Phillies logo.
2: The Phillies pig. Yeah.
1: And it's a good fit. It's like a low crown.
2: It is. But so I'm going to tell you a secret to this. So I love the low profile hats. The problem is they get very scrunchy.
1: We are all over the map on the show today.
2: There are these little pieces of foam that come when you buy the hat that make them look. You can buy those to put in the hat. And so I have that in the hat. So I see it.
1: I always enjoy when we have our fashion segment on the Heart of Sports.
2: Okay, so let's get off the fashion.
1: Because you and I are two of the most better styled people that do the radio.
2: I no longer dress myself. I have a wonderful, beautiful stylist that does me.
1: Me, it's just a question of choosing my t-shirt for the day.
2: Exactly. So let's get back to the serious point. What the bleep is Major League Baseball thinking in not having Zach Wheeler on the All-Star team?
1: It's a stupid rule.
2: What rule is it? Because there is no official rule.
1: Their unofficial rule is if you're up in the rotation and you're not going to pitch in the game, we won't nominate you, which is dumb. You've earned the honor, but we're not going to give it to you. That's in the first place. Like, because of your commitment to your team, we're not going to give you the honor that you've earned all season.
2: Other than Mizorowski, Wheeler is arguably had the second best pitching season in the National League this year. And that includes Sanchez.
1: And if you're Major League Baseball, this is a perfect story for during the game. The dude had a life-threatening condition, set a goal to come back and pitch in this game in his, quote, hometown for his team, and you're going, nah, we don't like the way the rotation wound up. Like, you're,
2: and by the way, he and his agent have vocally said, and by the way, all his teammates are behind him, that he, if given the opportunity, he would pitch an inning, which is all you're going to get to do anyway.
1: Now, again, I'm fine with my guys not throwing in exhibitions. I want them to have the honor.
2: You are. And do you think that every pitcher is getting in the game?
1: No, that's what bugs me. They chose people who will not get in the game. So why are you not choosing this guy?
2: Or give him the honor and just give him the chance to bow out so he can show up at Citizens Bank Park. And when they line them all up, he can stand out there and the hometown crowd can cheer the hell out of him. Like, there's so many right reasons to do this, feel good reasons, and just he deserves it reasons.
1: Yeah, some things are bigger than baseball.
2: Yeah, there's literally no reason not to. And I'm not going to knock that they added Lizardo to it, but especially after the way he pitched last night. But Wheeler deserves it more than Lizardo.
1: He does. Though Lizardo on the road is like Cy Young worthy.
2: Well, guess what? He'll be at home.
1: So here's the deal.
2: So he definitely shouldn't pitch in the All-Star game.
1: Very true. I have decided that Chris Sanchez should only pitch at home. And Jose Lizardo should pitch on the road. Sanchez, his splits this season. He's got a 0.86 ERA in 73 innings pitched at home. He's got a 5.32 ERA in 47 and a third innings pitched on the road. He's allowed 9 home runs and 210 batters faced on the road, just 2 home runs and 286 at home. Then there's Lizardo, who doesn't win at home.
2: Which is baffling.
1: Just does not win at home. He's
2: like winning more at home makes sense because you're used to the conditions of your mound because they do differ, even though they're not supposed to. Winning more on the road means that you're better in adverse conditions or changing conditions, unless it's all in your head. Because that's the only explanation it could be that if you put too much pressure on yourself at home and you relax more on the road.
1: I've regularly thought it's in Lizardo's head. It's not his stuff. You can watch him in a game where one thing goes wrong and it snowballs. Like that has happened visibly a few times. But if you look at it, he's got the second best road ERA in the majors at 1.38.
2: Okay, well then explain it.
1: I can't.
2: What logical explanation could there be other than it's in his head?
1: I cannot explain it.
2: Because at the beginning of the season when things went wrong, the concern was maybe he's tipping his
1: pitches. Now, by the way, there may be other considerations. I mean, if you look at this team's defense, the Phillies are dead last, 30 out of 30 at double plays turn. They ranked 27th, 20th, and 30th in the last 3 years.
2: Yeah, but is there a difference between their road and home?
1: No, very true. They have the same bad defense. No, it doesn't. It really doesn't make sense.
2: I appreciate your efforts to find an explanation, but I don't think there is one except it's upstairs.
1: I like to make sense out of things, and this doesn't make sense to me.
2: Yeah.
1: It doesn't make sense to me how somebody can be such a good pitcher in one location and such a bad pitcher, like not good, bad, like bad.
2: Who's managing the All-Star game?
1: Oh, that's a good question. What's it? The winners from last year? Isn't that what they do? The winners from the previous year?
2: So is it Dave Roberts? And
1: why don't you talk about something and I'll look it up. Say something.
2: All right, let's talk about Don Mattingly for a second. So Don Mattingly has said that he wasn't looking for the opportunity, but he seems to be enjoying himself. And he said he has a 2-year deal. And so he kind of at least suggested, if they want me to keep doing this, I'm kind of enjoying this, right?
1: Are you surprised by that?
2: No, I wasn't surprised because he does look like he's enjoying it. What I'm surprised at is that at least this, nothing from the Phillies in response. Now, it hasn't been a long time, but jump on that. I don't want to keep hearing that Alex Cora and Dave Dombrowski are buddies. Like, how long are we going to entertain that?
1: By the way, you're going to keep hearing that over and over and over again.
2: Even though Don Mattingly has righted the ship, and regardless of whether or not you believe it was completely his managerial skill, the man is a baseball mind lifer.
1: Here's a professional transition back to your question. Don Mattingly is one of the managers on the coaching staff of the National League. Dave Roberts and John Schneider are the managers for the AL and NL.
2: So I guess Thompson would have been it because Mattingly last year was in the American League.
1: And so Marmol and Mattingly are on the coaching staff as well. And then Boa and Victorino are the coaches for the futures you're going to see. Mm-hmm. So we'll see what happens with that.
2: Well, I'm hoping that people turn on the futures game before, right as it's about to start, and Gage Wood is out on the mound, so you get to see him for an inning.
1: That would be pretty awesome.
2: And by the way, from what I've seen of highlights and what I've seen of stats, like, he doesn't jump out at me, but I really appreciate having someone like Jonathan Mayo who understands prospect development on, because he seemed excited by Gage Wood and the way that the Phillies are using him, and that we shouldn't be worried about the fact that we're only seeing him for 3 or 4 innings, that there's a developmental process for somebody like this, and he seems to be reacting well to it.
1: Yeah, there's a plan. Obviously, we talked a little Sixers last week. I did want to talk Flyers a second before we move to the World Cup. Leo Carlson has his offer sheet matched by the Ducks. Huge attempt to take a swing. That one kind of hurt.
2: Yeah, but here's what I take out of it, besides, you know, being bummed that you could have got this 21-year-old wunderkind to play center for a long time. People complain in cities, sports fans, about whether or not their organizations do everything they can to win.
1: They went for it.
2: They swung big.
1: Big.
2: They went after what was going to be likely the best center prospect for maybe for the next 10 years.
1: And it seemed like they put a lot of poison pills in there too.
2: Yeah, they swung big. Leo Carlson, congratulations, because today you wake up as the highest paid player in the NHL.
1: And change the game.
2: Yeah.
1: Because everybody else is going to want...
2: screwed the Ducks.
1: Everybody else is going to want...
2: The Ducks will not be able to... Unless the salary cap structure changes, they also had to sign a defenseman who somebody else...
1: Put out an offer sheet on. And so who is the person who's the odd man out there, Jeff?
2: Cutter Gauthier.
1: Oh, ironic how that works out. So, yes, we'll have plenty of time to talk more Flyers. Let's get to some World Cup. We've only got...
2: By the way, one potential person that's still out there is Adam Fantilli.
1: And that was the name that I saw last night. And be very curious. You know, Zach Werenski is not available now. Some of the other big names locked up. I'll be very curious whether they try to take another swing or they try to piece it together in other ways. I'm not really sure what they're going
2: to
1: do.
2: But here's what you need to know about Daniel Briere. Everything he said... in the way he wants to handle this and the patience and moving at the right times. So far, he's done everything he said he was going to do.
1: And moving in silence.
2: Yeah.
1: Nobody saw that coming.
2: Mm-hmm.
1: That offer sheet came out and people were like, what?
2: So people should be feeling better today just because of the way they've handled things.
1: Absolutely. Not about the U.S. men's national team, though.
2: No. You and I probably had the most heated discussion off the air that we've had in all the time we've known each other.
1: It was before,
2: as you said, you wish that you could have had this on the air because it was
3: it was the closest we would have come to at least mental blows, not so physical.
1: I do have it recorded.
3: No, the language
1: is not appropriate to make it on the radio.
3: Correct.
1: And you and I don't normally get heated, but you and I both had very strong opinions about the red card, what happened afterwards leading into the game.
3: But to be fair, look, we didn't have differing opinions on the red card and that it should have been reversed. We differed on the consequences of how it was done.
1: Yes.
3: Is that fair to say?
1: Yeah, the reinstatement became like an international political incident, basically.
3: Yeah.
1: I mean,
3: and that's a shame of it. It has nothing to do with anybody's politics. And I've heard people say, well, if you liked a different person, you would. No, that's not true.
1: Now, like you objected to the getting involved in it. But I just.
3: Yeah, because there was a process. If the U.S. men's national team wanted to follow a process and FIFA wanted to follow a process, then that was fair. By the way, my next question before we go back to that is, did England get its red card reversed?
1: No, and the yellow card, they actually added games. They made it a two-match suspension.
3: But so they asked for it to be suspended and instead they
1: got in the review penalty? In the review they always have the opportunity to review apparently and add more. So they never added more to Belgium. Well, I mean, look, I'm not saying whether or not you deserve a red card. I just think the inability to challenge and the process is ridiculous. Like,
3: yeah, the whole process is ridiculous, but the one thing you should never do in any sport is change the rules in the middle of something.
1: I would say, separate from that, Balogun handled the whole thing with extreme class.
3: He did, but here's my concern with Balogun. Not that he handled it with class, because I think both teams handled it with class. I was even impressed by afterwards where both teams got around. It didn't look like they were doing a prayer. It looked like there was a whole discussion going on that was led by Pochettino.
1: Well, and Balogun went over and found the other coach.
3: The coach, yeah.
1: And talked directly to him.
3: But he apologized.
1: As if it was his fault.
3: And so there's my concern. Because all of this, the question is, did it in any way impact the game? I think one, I don't believe in bulletin board material. But everybody's saying that these Belgian players have not played like this in years. They're older. And they look like their butts were on fire. The way that they were going down the field.
1: And the U.S. did not.
3: And so the U.S. was complacent. But my concern with Balogun is if immediately after the game, his thought was to go over and apologize, was this weighing on him during the game?
1: Oh, I'm sure it was.
3: Well,
1: how could it not?
3: So there was a negative consequence to this.
1: Well, it was an action. There were going to be consequences. Yes, I think there were negative consequences. I do. And it's a shame because the excitement that was built up leading to that game, I think, went away a lot. And now you're seeing
3: it was the most watched, right? It was the most watched game, hot soccer game.
1: 50.1 million viewers combined between Fox and Telemundo.
3: I thought it was 33.
1: No, even bigger. Even bigger when you combine the numbers.
3: Oh, is that why it's with the combination?
1: Yeah, Telemundo and the Fox audience. And, you know, now you get the youth sports debate about if we're preparing people correctly. You get the, is Pochettino going to stay? Is he the right person?
3: All right, so I do have a question about that. Yeah, but I have a question about that. I don't want to get into Pulisic unless you want to.
1: Because no.
3: I have my own thoughts on what he looks like out there, heart-wise. But if Pochettino's, if you want consistency, wouldn't the idea be to continue with whatever momentum they have if they believe this is the coach?
1: I think that's all the magic phrase.
3: I
1: think that's the magic phrase, if they believe he's the coach.
3: Well, they've already named a different coach for the Olympics in 2 years.
1: Well, if the guy's got 1 foot out the door, can you make somebody stay? Like, it sounds like he's already playing footsie with other...
3: Does he have 1 foot out the
1: door? Sounded like he had some offers from other places before this, and there were conversations.
3: Yeah, well, the discussion that he could be going to either AC Milan or the other one that's in Milan. I haven't heard him accept it. And shouldn't we wait to find that out?
1: I would, but we are not a society that waits for anything anymore. I just want to give you some stats. We've got like a minute and a half left. Round of 32, 13 of the 16 games competitive. Big stars came out to play. Hosts all advanced. Round of 16, all hosts eliminated. 10 of the 16 games of the 16-32 games were decided after the 85th minute. Cinderella's fell, setting up great round of 8 matchups. Now you've got France knocked off Morocco yesterday. Mm-hmm. Got Spain and Belgium going on now. And tomorrow, Norway, England, and Argentina, Switzerland. Will you be rowing at home for Norway?
3: No, but they have definitely captured the hearts and minds of at least the U.S. and probably the world. Apparently, Holland has the breakout star, he's at least awesome. Social media-wise, around like the world.
1: He looks like Thor.
3: I just think those kind of things are feel-good stories, and I hope that they don't get drowned out by more FIFA nonsense.
1: That's going to be the last word for this week. Thanks so much for joining us this week. Make sure to join us next Friday night to help you start your weekend in style. Have a great one. We'll talk to you next week. Bye-bye.
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17: 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And welcome to Philadelphia Focus. I'm Laura Lewis, and with us today from Global Philadelphia Association, we have its president, Zabet T. Luxing, back. Hello there.
19: Hello, Laura. It's great to be with you today.
17: Isn't it an exciting time to be a Philadelphian?
19: Yes, it truly is.
17: We're sitting down to tape. We're right in the midst of the World Cup action. And obviously, that is shining a light on Philadelphia and putting us back on the international stage. But that is the whole point of Global Philadelphia. So let's dive in with a mission statement for anyone who is not familiar with the organization.
19: So our organization is designed to put Philadelphia on the map, both for the people that live here and in the region, but also for people internationally to pay more attention to Philadelphia.
17: And that's culturally and economically as well.
19: Yes, absolutely. Culturally, economically, and in all the other attractions, sports, of course, as we're going to be talking about today, there is so much that's appealing to Philadelphia architecturally about our city.
17: And here's the thing that is amazing, because I see the work that you're doing, you're everywhere, and you're really bringing to focus stuff that we weren't aware of, the international flair that this city has, and you've done it all in the span of about one decade.
19: I really feel most fortunate to do what I do, Laura. It's just the perfect fit for who I am as a person, my interests, and the great value that Philadelphia offers to someone like me that's really looking to bring out from under all the international assets that our city has to offer.
17: And we're a World Heritage City. And isn't that what sparked all of this, wasn't it?
19: Yes. So originally there was Global Philadelphia, an umbrella organization with all the international organizations in Philadelphia on the board. Intentionally, we are not in competition with any other major organization. But the idea was that we would bring together all the international things that were going on here in order to give our city more visibility. In so doing, we realized that we had a UNESCO World Heritage Site in our city, Independence Hall, and that that really wasn't played up as an international asset. Of course, it's extremely important in every way to the founding of our nation. And so Global Philadelphia set about connecting this asset with other World Heritage Cities. We became a member of the Organization of World Heritage Cities in 2015 and the first World Heritage City in the United States.
17: We forget just how international Philadelphia is. Our population is so diverse, and it's not just second and third generations, of course, but we have first generation populations that are creating amazing communities within the city.
19: Yes, Laura, I think one of the things that always resonates with me is the fact that people from all over the world come here and feel comfortable. And they don't necessarily feel that way in another major US city, but Philadelphia offers that comfort to many from all over the world.
20: Been a while. You mentioned Africatown. And as I mentioned before we started recording today, I said, you know, gosh, I had not been aware of this neighborhood until you brought it up. And then I started, you know, looking for it and discovered it. And I thought, oh, I'm discovering something new. And now I'm seeing it everywhere. It's growing. It's becoming more economically important. It's doing so much for that community and that neighborhood, but it's also doing great things for all of us because of the shopping, the restaurants, all of the things that are brought to us in these communities.
19: Yes, Laura, it's really a great place to go and visit if you're interested in African food and African culture. We do have a very large African diaspora in our city, notably from Liberia, but from other nations as well. And they are encompassed and encapsulated in this Woodlands Avenue corridor in West Philly. And there you can go and find all kinds of different restaurants, meals, but also now a burgeoning health center, a burgeoning housing center, all sorts of different entities, some of which are funded at the state level, that will help folks from Africa specifically settle and feel more comfortable in the Philadelphia area. And this has been existent, these nascent neighborhoods and entities for a while. But what's happened is in the last 5 to 10 years, there's been a conscious effort to bring it all together, give it its own vibe and reason, raison d'être, if you will. And that is happening very successfully. And as you say, we're hearing more and more about it.
20: And of course, we have as a background note, we have Chinatown, which has always been a vibrant part of Philadelphia. And it has its own distinct character.
19: Yes, absolutely. And of course, a beautiful gate that was offered by our sister city several years back. And the fact that there, too, there are many, many restaurants, shops, cultural centers that will attract people that are interested in Chinese and Asian cultures. And it's a very, very vibrant place, as you say.
20: And art. I neglected to mention that we're seeing the arts represented in all of this as well. We're learning more. And again, through Global Philadelphia and events, we're learning about dance, music, art. The programming is as diverse as the communities that we have.
19: Yes, I was particularly proud and pleased to see the Argentine Tango School, which has a festival at least once a year in the Lithuanian Heritage Hall in the northern sectors of Philadelphia, was highlighted during World Heritage Month. And this is just one example of a really vibrant school and community that's hosting Argentine dance, but also a cultural cafe, and for folks to learn more about that culture right here in Philadelphia.
20: And we have a large business community here in Philadelphia that we keep forgetting about. But a lot of us are working for, well, not me, but a lot of Philadelphians are working for global enterprises.
19: Yes, absolutely, Laura. And particularly in the Delaware Valley, there are a tremendous amount of French companies, German companies, Japanese companies, Italian companies. And what's interesting about that is if you dig a little, each of those diasporas have an infrastructure. For example, just down the road from here, there's a French International School. And that means that all those execs that come over from France can feel really comfortable here, come with their wives and children, set up shop, and be part of the Philadelphia landscape, but get the schooling that they need for their children in those languages. So to continue that, there's a really very popular Japanese store in Ardmore, which serves, again, the community with all their different items that Japanese folks like, but also a Japanese school. And of course, Shafuso, which is also just down the road from here, a Japanese cultural attraction, a house that was brought here, lock, stock and barrel. And I could go on and on, a German center in Spring Garden, etc., etc. And these things, again, they live slightly under the radar until you start paying attention to them because you're interested in what's international in Philadelphia.
20: Gosh darn it, right now we are really international. We were chatting about the World Cup. Just that the fact that Philadelphia made the cut to get this is an important coup for us. Do you want to talk a little bit about where does Philadelphia stand internationally?
19: I do want to talk about that because, and you can hear the pride in my voice, among other things, the fact that we were the first World Heritage City was one of the assets used to attract the FIFA World Cup folks. And I think what that did automatically for them was to say, okay, this may not be the top tier city in the US, but they're clearly paying attention to the international and they're a World Heritage City. And from that came a whole crescendo and cascade of folks at the highest level in our city that were really paying attention to the fact that this was a terrific opportunity for our city and that it could bring economic advancement, but also real positioning and credibility for Philadelphia. And you're hearing that right now. Everybody loves it here.
20: They do. And it makes me feel so proud to be a Philadelphian. When I run into tourists from all over the world, when you're walking through Center City and you find them in the most amazing places too, where they get out outside of the main attractions of the historic district. But gosh darn it, the Sports Congress was in here 10 years ago talking about we're going to get football here in Philadelphia somehow. And they did plan for it to be an immediate shot in the arm economically. I think maybe they overestimated how much money it would be pumping in right now. But what it will be doing is bringing us money in going forward, because we are really on the map now. And these people are going home and saying, vacation here, travel here, see what this city has to offer.
19: Absolutely. And you know what I like to think about and talk about, Laurie, is on the TV screen, Philadelphia. First of all, it looks incredibly attractive. Secondly, we are being seen in all sorts of lights. As you may recall, we had the World Meeting of Families not so long ago with the late Pope. We've had different conventions to do with our politics, of course. And then we've had the NFL, not once but twice in recent years. And P.S., the NFL is going international. This October, there'll be a big game in London. And basically, people are seeing Philadelphia on their screens and they're like, gosh, that city's really beautiful, looks really interesting. And there's clearly a vibe in common parlance, as they say. And maybe I should be going to check it out.
20: I follow the French. I'm sorry. That's my baby. And I know that's yours as well. But some of the people that I follow on social media have been in the city and they're popping up now. And I'm saying, where are you? Oh, my gosh, they're eating a cheesesteak. And I see where they are. Or I recognize the clothespin in the background. And it's one, this city is photogenic and it's welcoming, but also our food and everything else is just drawing them in and they're enjoying it immensely.
19: Yeah, I think, you know, the Michelin Guide has called our city the most European city. We just got yet again the nomination for the most walkable city in our nation. And people really benefit from that when they come here. They're not in a center city district, which is just businesses and nothing else. Everywhere they look, there's vibrancy, there's culture, there's food and there's things to do. And there's also welcoming Philadelphians. People have a smile on the street and they're really opening their arms to our guests. I myself just flew in back from France to PHL International, and there were all kinds of people there to help us understand the different transport nodules, etc., in order to get where we needed to go. And it was really helpful.
20: I just admire the effort that our Visit Philly and the Visitor Center have done. They really understand how to welcome someone and make it as easy as possible for someone to get around. And of course, Philadelphia did manage to do it economically for the visitors. Yes, the tickets are outrageously expensive, but there's none of that price gouging in transportation and other things that we're seeing in other cities in the U.S.
19: Indeed, the FanFest is entirely free, which is a huge point of pride, and everyone just cannot stop raving about the FanFest. There's so much on offer there. One of the things is the Bank of America bracelet. Everybody wants this bracelet, and they've now had to install actually a special wristband process in order to get your bracelet because they're so popular.
20: I've seen them. It rained out, and they had to close on the day that I had tickets to go. But the other wonderful thing about it is that it is, and again, making this more international. Our fan festival is open every day of the World Cup versus other cities that are only open during the games that they're hosting.
19: Exactly, which is really clever because that's the whole point. The World Cup isn't just about your game and your team. It's the spirit of camaraderie and mixing with other nations. The other night it was incredible to see on the eve of the France-Iraq game, both nations were on the steps of the Art Museum celebrating and preparing for a game the next day. And it was so heartening to see that.
20: And of course, by being open every day, it means that our the populations or the fans in this city get to come out and represent and identify again, making us more international. But you know what? We have talked enough about World Cup. Let's get back to Global Philadelphia because some big things have been going on. Ongoing projects you've been doing for a long time. Let's talk about the UN, the Sustainable Development Goals, that project, because you are finally getting to the finish line on this. And so let's talk a little bit about that.
0: Yes. So first of all, this year only, our international guests and all our conference attendees can be at the convention center. And in the grand hall of the convention center, all of the current SDG artworks that are all over Philadelphia are also displayed in that area. So it's a really nice way for conference attendees to be more aware of this project. Fundamentally, the project is about enlightening Philadelphians about what the Sustainable Development Goals are. They are goals put forth by the UN with an end date of 2030. And the goals are really important, but simple things like zero poverty, zero hunger, good health and well-being, quality education, gender equality, so on and so forth. Each of these are measured in great detail at the nationality level, but also individually in corporations, in different cities, etc., etc. And Philadelphia, without knowing it, is actually very active in these different goals. Think about Philabundance and zero hunger, for example. There are many, many others, but that's one that I like to cite. So what we did is we pulled together a project whereby a work of art is put up for each of the goals. And when we do that, we give a grant to an entity that's active in the said goal. And so that more and more people become aware of why this matters and how it's active in the community of Philadelphia.
20: And that's 17 of them. And it also, but then there's also the work of art that's associated with them.
0: Yes. And there, that's a really wonderful assortment of a lot of top Philly muralists, as well as folks who've been chosen in the community that painted something relevant for the given SDG. And what's really exciting about this, Laura, is that we've only got one left to paint and position. And I'm very excited to share with you that once again, TD Bank, who's been a terrific supporter of this project, has come forth and they will be supporting SDG 14, Life Below Water, which fittingly will be positioned on the edge of the Delaware at Glen Ford. Another hidden gem in Philadelphia.
20: Oh, I love Glen Ford. They have boating projects for youth. They do so much, and that's a wonderful place.
0: Just to finish up on Glen Ford, you might say, life below water, a historic house, what? But to your point, not only do they teach boating to young people in the summer, but they also actually teach water quality and understanding better to young people exactly what is going on below water. So it's totally fitting, and we love the fact that it brings out these educational programs that are involved at Glen Ford, and we're really looking forward to having that unveiling, and it will probably be end of October, November, and everyone is invited. We'll be delighted to share more about that as it approaches. Keep an eye on our website. And of course, because it is the last one, we intend a mighty celebration. Yes, there are not only 17 works of art up, but actually 18, because one of our supporters, St. Joe's University, decided to have not one, but two works celebrating quality education, fittingly. So it's a terrific project. A first, no other city has ever done a series of works of art for the SDG, and something of which we are very proud of at Global Philadelphia.
20: Let me pause real quick just to say, hey, if you're just joining us, I'm Laura Lewis. With me today from Global Philadelphia Association, Zabethti Luxing. If you would like more information about anything that we are talking about today, whether it is the wonderful, fabulous cultural events that take place throughout Philadelphia, membership, we're going to get into that in just a little bit. Global Philadelphia Association can be found at globalphiladelphia.org. globalphiladelphia.org, a fabulous place to go if you would like to find things to do, places to see, food to eat, and festivals to attend that maybe have been under your radar, globalphiladelphia.org. Okay, Glen Ford is just an example of one of the wonderful properties that exists in Philadelphia, but you recognize the landmarks of the city in a National Historic Landmarks map. And I know that you have a new one just out, and it divides the city into regions where you can count down or you can visit. And how many are in here now?
0: So that's what's amazing, really amazing. Philadelphia has 67 National Historic Landmarks. Washington, D.C. has 75.
19: our nation's capital. So, Philly, be proud and come and grab a map and go and visit some of them. You're absolutely right, Laura. We have this time around divided them geographically so that you can take a map, see what's in a certain geographic region and go and visit it in one day. You'll also find on our website really interesting narratives about each of these NHLs written by none other than eminent architectural historian Dr. David Brownlee of the University of Penn. And for each, you're going to discover all sorts of stories about these buildings, which are actually really fascinating. And for me, this has been a wonderful project that we've truly, really enjoyed. And it's another asset of Philadelphia that folks perhaps overlook or don't know enough about. But to have 67 sites of historical significance in our city is really important. And each one tells a story. And just to give you an idea, one involves John Coltrane, the saxophonist. Another involves the Bakuna over at the Seaport Museum. And the third involves Carpenter's Hall, an iconic historic building. That's to give you an idea of the panoply and the range of what we're talking about.
20: I see St. James the Lesser is on here, which was a wonderful church and has the first

0: born, and I hadn't visited since the Arab Spring, which occurred 15 years ago now. And so that's somewhere that's very special to my heart. And of course, I was actually born in Carthage, which is full of World Heritage Sites, and was nominated by UNESCO the same year as Independence Hall in 1979.
1: And you get to travel, obviously, with this, representing this city, going out and talking about our mural arts programs, our national landmarks that we have, the opportunities for business to grow here, and what a great population we have. You're always spreading the word. Now it's Marrakesh is next.
0: Yes, so this is the part of our work which involves the organization of World Heritage Cities. You heard much earlier that we are a member of that organization, and typically I will represent Philadelphia in meetings of that organization, and the next meetings is actually a general congress in Marrakesh. And we're talking about something called the New Urban Project, where World Heritage Cities are as a whole, obviously are tourism assets. There's no question about that. But we're going on from that to talk more about urbanization, making World Heritage Cities more comfortable, more accessible. So talking about the green canopy in a World Heritage City, of course, getting around using public transport, preferably energy efficient public transport, different subjects like that, which are really more granular and more about the efficient management of running of a city, something which our mayor is all about currently. So it's a very nice tie-in to current trends, particularly in Philadelphia, and we're very proud of the fact that we can participate and talk about what we're doing in Philadelphia in those areas.
1: You're really going to be a shining star at this. You know, as you're going down that list here, I'm thinking, well, the tree canopy? Look at another city that has done as much as Philadelphia has for tree planting and ensuring that we continue to have that canopy. Our transportation system, we might complain about the price and, oh, maybe the bus was late, but we really do have a great infrastructure. This is a really great city to be in.
0: Absolutely. And you know, getting around visiting historical sites is part of that. And so that's where the tourism angle comes in, if you will. All the people that are currently visiting for the World Cup and other things are also enjoying visiting our historical sites and using public transport to be able to do that.
1: These meetings, obviously, these are people from all over the globe. Is there a commonality?
0: Yes, I think, you know, what's important with the organization of World Heritage Cities is it brings together cities that all have UNESCO World Heritage City as a binder. But in so doing, they also offer all sorts of different assets and different points of view. So one city might, for example, be a historic port. Well, that's a component of Philadelphia. Another city might be a walled city. Philadelphia doesn't have that. Another city might be all about water, and that's why they're World Heritage. Guess what? That's an expertise in Philadelphia, too. So what's wonderful about our city is oftentimes, because we have so much to offer in different realms, we overlap in lots of different ways with the World Heritage Cities. And that makes my job particularly interesting, because really we're like the lady in the movie hall with her large tray of candy. And we go to these World Heritage Cities with our offerings. And Philadelphia has a very large tray of candy with, yes, water, yes, tree canopies, yes, efficient transportation system, a port, and so on and so forth. And of course, not only a World Heritage City, but 67 National Historic Landmarks, etc., etc., etc.
1: You speak of an international consciousness.
0: Yes. So, you know, I have been at this game for a while. I think some people are surprised at how long I've been doing what I do, but I can genuinely offer that it's because I really like what I do and I really see value for Philadelphia in what I do and enjoy that. But the point being, I've been doing it for a while, but it's taken a while for people to really understand the value of what Global Philadelphia has to offer and why it matters. So some might say, well, you do so many things. You know, what exactly is this all adding up to? But you, Laura, clearly understand it, and as do others. There's a value in all this international activation because Philadelphia has a tremendous amount to offer. And I think it's fair to say that the World Cup has really helped a lot of people in our city to compute, yes, it really matters that we've got an Africa town. It really matters that in the north of Philadelphia, there are populations from Samarkand in Uzbekistan, from Iraq, from Brazil, all these nations that are really at the table in Philadelphia. They really care about what's going on here. They love it, as does the South Philadelphian that's at the Phillies game every week. And it's a different kind of love, but that's okay. It involves food, it involves enthusiasm, it involves being pride,

0: proud about our city. It involves walking down the parkway and being able to identify your flag that's standing in that parkway in one of those flagpoles as you walk past all the museums. And we're all in this together. And I think that is part of the Philadelphia spirit. And it really doesn't matter where you come from. That spirit is there. And what's very gratifying for me in the job that I do is that this World Cup, I think, has really helped more folks to realize why this matters and why it makes Philadelphia a rather special place.
1: And you know, we drive down that parkway and keep forgetting to recognize that the world is here in Philadelphia, and we welcome them, and we can be a part of them too. And one of the ways is by joining Global Philadelphia Association. You do have membership.
0: Absolutely. If you'd like to become more involved and know more about what we do, become a member. It's easy to do on our website. It's also very easy to sign up for our newsletter, and then you'll get a lot more information about what we're doing and the different member events that we're promoting. And of course, we're also on all sort of channels of social media, Instagram, Facebook, Twitter, etc., etc. Twitter, I should say, X. But yes, you know, be involved, learn more about us, and maybe you have something to add. We also write articles about things that are going on internationally in our city, and we'd love to cover a story that you might have to suggest.
1: And there's no population too small to not be recognized in this amazing global city.
0: Exactly right. Everyone has a place at the table. And as you're seeing, I find more and more people are interested in those different nodules, those different groups, and they want to know more. They want to understand. And that's what's really one of the things that's so exciting about Philadelphia. I think people come with an open mind, and that is very gratifying.
1: You do events throughout the year as well, don't you?
0: Yes. So a couple of things. We're very active in the community all the way from April through October. And what we're doing is partnering with different partners and active so that, for example, at the Cherry Blossom Festival, you'll find us. At the Wawa Welcome America Festival, you'll find us. And you can learn more about Global Philadelphia there. We also have two major events of which we're extremely proud that position our city internationally to its leaders. And this year, we have someone that I know you're very familiar with, Cicely Tynan, that we're honoring on September 10 at the World Heritage City Celebration. Michael Nutter and Leslie Ann Miller are co-chairs, and it's going to be a lovely event celebrating Cicely, all that she's done for our region in the past 30 years, and the fact that we are the first World Heritage City in the US. And if you come, among other things, you're going to learn about the making of the National World Heritage City map, and you'll be getting a copy of that map as well. So if you want to join us on that evening, please do. The other event that we host is right in the beginning of December. It's called the Globie Awards. And there, we're honoring six folk that have done something that really impacts our city, but that also impacts the world. So again, showcasing to everyone the fact that, yes, Philadelphia is a very international city, and here are people that have really made an effort in their worlds to impact the city and the world. And it's a very popular event. It's a lunchtime event. It's a source of great celebration, kicks off the holiday season. And if you want to kind of join and make fun and be with Global Philadelphia, the Globie Awards is a great opportunity to do that.
1: So great events. And again, you do spotlight all of the festivals on your website. So, you know, there's always something to do in Philadelphia, thanks to, well, Global Philadelphia.
0: I'm glad you mentioned that, because that's another aspect of our website, which is really useful. Basically, it's completely free. 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
1: And for more information, we go to globalphiladelphia.org. Now that's where you can find the National Historic Landmarks map. You can find the educational materials. They actually do have a dedicated website for that. LearnPHLHeritage.org. There is an education tab at the other site, but this is a direct shot for it. You can find out about the wonderful events that are taking place, including, well, the upcoming conclusion of the Sustainable Development Goals Project, the mural program. You can find out more about all of the great festivals and events that are taking place in the city as well. And again, it's all at globalphiladelphia.org. And you can learn about membership there as well. My guest today, it's President Sabeth Tiluksingh. Thank you for coming in today.
0: Laura, it's been a pleasure. Thank you for your time. And it's always great to have a conversation with you because you get it.
1: Well, les bleus.
0: Allez les bleus.
1: Allez les bleus. Les bleus. And I am Laura Lewis. This has been Philadelphia Focus.
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3: Good day, citizens. Welcome back to Comic Book Gurus. This is a show for those in the know about comic book movies, comic book TV shows, and comic book books. We're coming to you from the beautiful studios of WWDB 860 AM. My name is Craig Lagans, and with me, as always, is my Comic Book Gurus podcast tag team partner, Mr. Rockstar Rob.
4: Hey, what is up, Craig?
3: What's that music? Okay. That music must mean that this show today is about X-Men 97 Season 2. First three episodes came out. I'm still buzzing from last season, but Season 2 is here. Robin, how do you feel about the first three episodes?
4: Well, it's Saturday mornings on Monday nights, you know, or whatever day you're going to watch it, but it's not on Saturday morning unless you choose to wait that long.
3: Yes, it's been a long 30-year journey, but X-Men 97 is back. Last season got me so, you know, worked up because we had the X-Men scattered across time. Half of them were in the extreme past. A lot of them were the extreme. The other half were in the extreme future. And how are we going to get these two together? So we have one team that's in Egypt in 3000 BC with Rama Tut, who we know as one of the variants of Kang the Conqueror. Kang the Conqueror, of course, made his, Rama Tut, I should say, made his debut in issue number 19 of what comic book?
4: Fantastic Four.
3: There it is. Okay, and the other half of the X-Men are in the future, 3000. I forget what year exactly, 3000, but there we see the Apocalypse, the birth of Apocalypse. And a lot of that part of the show was taken from the comic book series, The Age of Apocalypse and the Rise of Apocalypse. So we were trying to get the first three episodes of them trying to get back together. The X-Men are trying to get back to their timeline, but at the same time, they're also trying to figure out what they're doing in their respective universes. So the ones in, let's start with the ones in the past. Do you have
4: you left out one timeline.
3: What timeline?
4: The timeline with X-Force, is the modern timeline.
3: The present timeline, yeah.
4: Right, so this is where the X-Men want to get back to.
3: Right.
4: And there's all kinds of stuff, because not only do you have X-Force, you have X-Factor.
3: Right, and X-Factor is not, now we know X-Factor was the original Children of the Atom, it's just the original X-Men, but X-Factor has changed differently, and X-Factor has the, they're now watchdog, they're policemen for the United States. They round up mutants now. And one of the best parts about it was episode two was the beginning, the music you heard from in the beginning, that had the X-Force Tyrant and the X-Force Chiron and the X-Force members. And I thought that was absolutely awesome because X-Force in the 90s, thank you to Rob Liefeld, was one of my favorite comics on Earth. And the members I love, Strong Guy was there, Polaris was there, Havoc was there, and just seeing
4: they are all an X-Factor version that came like later on. I could say it was issue 50, but you don't quote me on that. Where the original team had become X-Men again, and Valerie Cooper, put together another version with Havoc and Polaris.
3: Right. And multiple and
4: Jamie Maddox, Quicksilver, and Strong Guy and Wolfbane.
3: Yeah, exactly. Yeah.
4: I think that was the whole lineup.
3: Yeah, and then Shatterstar would come later and
4: Well, there were X-Force.
3: There were X-Force, okay, yeah.
4: So they've got two teams going on.
3: Well, X-Factor was, Charles was, and got his original X-Men together, and then he left, and then Magneto ran there for a while, then he left.
4: No, that was New Mutants.
3: That was New Mutants, okay. That was Kate.
4: There's
3: was
4: a lot of teams. There's a lot of teams.
3: Yes, X all over, there's mutants all over the place. And eventually we will talk about the show so far. I didn't even ask you. This is I'll use this opportunity right here on the show. Do you like the first three episodes, or are they getting to you?
4: I like it, but I guess, you know, I like that the comic books usually, the cartoons are usually closer to scripture.
3: To the source material. The scripture.
4: But, like, they didn't explain why these characters are X-Factor. Mm-hmm. They have Jubilee in X-Force.
3: Yeah.
4: You know, so I'm not, like, I feel like it's the Fox universe all over again.
3: Okay. And they took a little, they took a few liberties with the characters. What I like is the evolution of Jubilee, because when we saw Jubilee in the season one, when she got kidnapped into Mojo's world and she met an older version of herself, and we got to see the extent of Jubilee's powers.
4: Sure.
3: And we see a lot of, and we saw a lot of that in this episode, in one of the episodes, I think episode two, where she escaped from X-Factor, when she was on one of the floating battleships that we came to know and love in the S.H.I.E.L.D. But she used powers that her older self did. And I got a kick out of that.
4: You know what I was interested in?
3: What?
4: That when they were in with the version where Apocalypse was, when Cable was going to take his powers or whatever, it was Ship.
3: Yeah. Yes.
4: And Ship originally showed up in our timeline, which is the X-Factor, X-Force timeline. Mm-hmm. And X-Factor lived on Ship.
3: Yeah.
4: So it's like, some things are not where they're supposed to be, and I don't know if there's a long end game to where they're supposed to be.
3: Yeah.
4: No pun to Marvel. Like, it's all got an end game. Everything's an end game.
3: Well, we know that the X-Men in both the past and the future, in one of the episodes, the first episode was called Days of Past Future. Great. They want to get back to our time and to the present day, but they also have to deal with what's going on in the past. And the X-Men in the past, Forge, Storm, Wolverine, we see him more feral. And we saw, at the end of season one, where all of his adamantium was sucked out of him by Magneto, which was a great visual in the comic books.
4: Right.
3: Didn't do as well. They showed just a still frame. I thought that was a little cheesy. They didn't really show it in the animated form, which I would have liked to have seen. But we see his claws are bones, and he's more feral. He's reminiscent of the Age of Apocalypse Wolverine.
4: Yeah, I noticed that too.
3: Later on. But when he stabs the Apocalypse soldiers in the past, his bones break, and he yells in pain, but they grow right back. Mm-hmm. So seeing this Wolverine is
4: So who was in the thing with Cable, Jean, and Scott? Nightcrawler?
3: He
4: was in the future.
3: Yes. Nightcrawler's in the future.
4: But who else? I can't think.
3: In the future was Beast,
4: Cyclops and Marvel
3: Cyclops
4: Girl.
3: Cyclops and Marvel Girl and their son, baby
4: Nathan.
3: Teenage Nathan. And Charles and Eric, Magneto, they're trying to...
4: But they're in the past.
3: They're in the past trying to stop Apocalypse from becoming Apocalypse.
4: Right.
3: But in trying to do that, though, they're kind of like steering him towards being Apocalypse.
4: Yeah, Magneto's a big instigator.
3: Yeah, and this is where it kind of loses me, because even trying to recap it now for our audience about which X-Men are in the past and which one in the future. And I really should have written this down, folks, so please forgive me.
4: It's okay. We've got, like, how many more episodes?
3: We got six more episodes. So we'll get, and then we'll do a show about
4: every
3: recapping.
4: Other week we're going to do this. Every other week we're going to cover some more like more X-Men two more episodes.
3: But the three episode premiere, trying to get both of them back. But in the end, it's Apocalypse that's the common thread in both the past and the future. The X-Men of the past are trying to prevent Apocalypse from being an Apocalypse. And the X-Men in the future are trying to change the past and trying
4: now, to... Now, this might help mm-hmm. people about the future.
3: Mm-hmm.
4: Because, and God willing, I'm going to refer to the Fox movies.
3: Yeah.
4: If you watched Age of Apocalypse, mm-hmm. If you watched that movie, Apocalypse needed a new body.
3: Mm-hmm.
4: And when he comes back, he always regenerates into a new body.
3: Yeah.
4: And he wanted Professor X's body
3: right.
4: in that movie.
3: Mm-hmm.
4: Well, in this, he wants
3: Nathan
4: mm-hmm. who will become Cable.
3: Right.
4: Who we see take the virus mm-hmm. and, you know, then his arm is all metal and stuff.
3: Yeah.
4: So if people weren't sure what was going on, Apocalypse over the years changes bodies.
3: Right.
4: So he's ready for a new body,
3: mm-hmm.
4: and he says, ooh, Nathan, this kid's going to be my body for a long, mm-hmm. long time.
3: Yes.
4: So I hope that helps people.
3: It does help, and it helps me because in this one of the episodes where Nathan was captured for, you know, to be Apocalypse's new body, he discovers through Jean Grey his actual power, and because he had always lied dormant, and mm-hmm. Jean and Scott get it out of him from the words that Jean or Madeline Pryor said to him when he was a youth, and he breaks himself out, and we see that Nathan in the future who could or could not grow up to be Cable. What I found interesting was in the past, though, going back to 3000 BC in Egypt, we met a hooded figure called Mother Ascani that we will find out, spoiler alert, because I remember this from the comic books,
4: yeah.
3: is Rachel Summers,
4: right?
3: Who is the sister of Cable, and it was the other child, the female child of
4: yes.
3: Scott and Jean Grey. And seeing her for the first time, and I know because when she said I'm Mother Ascani, it said that word
4: Ascani,
3: and she is Ascani, but she's Ascani. That's the name. But when she took off her hood and we see her eyes, we saw the phoenix in her eyes. Like that's why I heard Ascani. That sounds familiar. She's the phoenix. She was the daughter of Rachel, and so what role she plays here? Does she already know that these are her parents, because Rachel and Scott are in the future. I'm sorry,
4: Ascani's in the future with Cable, and
3: I thought she was in the past.
4: No, past is the past is Professor X,
3: Magneto,
4: and Storm,
3: and Forge.
4: Storm is in the future.
3: No, Forge went back to the
4: because
3: past.
4: Because Mother Ascani told Storm she had the power.
3: Mm-hmm.
4: So I believe she's in the future.
3: Okay, so Charles and
4: Magneto
3: are in the past.
4: Seeing the first mutant.
3: Okay.
4: Which, you know.
3: Yeah.
4: But
3: Abin Sur.
4: The fight in the future is where Mother Ascani is taking care of Nathan,
3: mm-hmm.
4: and they're fighting Apocalypse. Nobody's fighting Apocalypse in the past because he's not Apocalypse yet.
3: Yeah, we see the building blocks, though, because we see Rama Tut, and it's weird. We saw his circle magic, and we saw that in Quantumania,
4: right?
3: From Kang. So they're keeping that part going. I still think because of Rama Tut's connection to the Marvel Universe. You know, all the cameos we saw last year in season one, we saw Daredevil, we saw Captain America,
4: We
3: saw Spider-Man. I wouldn't be surprised, or you shouldn't be surprised, if Fantastic Four shows up some point.
4: I tell you, one of the coolest books, and I don't have it anymore,
3: mm-hmm.
4: but it was West Coast Avengers. Do you remember mm-hmm. West Coast Avengers?
3: Yes.
4: Okay. There was a point in time, which you've already addressed, the Fantastic Four went back into Egypt, and they met Ramatut.
3: Yes.
4: Okay. Now, there was a point in time where Doctor Strange was in the past.
3: Mm-hmm.
4: And then West Coast Avengers were on one of Doctor Doom's time machines, but it was broken, and it only went back in time.
3: Okay.
4: So they had to go back in time until they found the Fantastic Four so they could take the time machine and go forward.
3: Gotcha.
4: So you basically had, it was like a, this issue, it was like a Back to the Future when they were like overlapping, you know, this one can't see me.
3: And that's right,
4: And it was funny, like these guys were underground crawling and they're like just trying to miss the other ones. So I you know, and then you can't forget that Ramatut, who is Kang, an earlier version of Kang, right, is the descendant of Reed Richards, at least in the comic books. Was a guy who was comes from a future that is all boring and there's nothing, you know. So he steals the Pharaoh time one of Dr. Doom's time machines.
3: The Sphinx,
4: Yeah, the Sphinx. And he went back and became Ramatut. So then as he was defeated, he moved along, you know, he became Kang. More interaction with heroes along the way, but there's even a rumor that Reed Richards' father is really Dr. Doom's father, because he went back in time and was with Mother
3: Doom.
4: So all gets when you get times into time stuff, it all gets confusing. But what I wonder is, if we look at the Marvel movies and how they kind of tanked all the Kang stuff, could they now say, well, let's do all the stuff we were going to do, but we'll do it in the cartoon?
3: That could definitely work, because Kang was a huge part, and they already mentioned Ramatut, which is Kang.
4: Right.
3: So that's why I wouldn't be surprised to see the Fantastic Four. And what we saw at the end of episode 3 was everyone getting zapped.
4: Right.
3: And, you know, where that came from. Because the big overwhelming bad and all of this still hasn't been revealed. And I've heard many different who it could be. Strife was one.
4: Now, you know who Strife is, right?
3: Yeah. Well, tell the viewers. Tell the listeners.
4: Strife is a clone of Nathan.
3: Of Cable,
4: And so they were like almost brothers. They're like twins.
3: Yeah.
4: But he's evil.
3: Yeah.
4: You know, and that's you know, and he wants to take over everything. And you know how bad guys work.
3: That's how they are. Yeah.
4: But it that techno virus that Cable keeps under control.
3: Yeah.
4: It also affects Strife.
3: Yeah. So Strife is one. And another person that could be behind all of this, or who, you know, zapped, or who wants to make an example of mutants or just eliminate the threats altogether, could be the aforementioned Dr. Doom. And that could be something that could be said. Or even Kang would be, who's also had his dealings with X-Men. So we got 6 episodes left, but I'm already looking ahead about who the big bad in this season is going to be.
4: I think what we should do is we should map it out. This one's here, because now the ones in the future are already back in the present.
3: Yeah.
4: You know, the ones in the past are still in the past.
3: Yeah, Charles and
4: what
3: America.
4: They're realizing is that instead of helping and maybe changing things by making him a good mutant, Magneto's just antagonizing him, and we're seeing the seeds
3: of apocalypse being planted. Yeah, because we seeing how And we're kind of seeing like a similar, Magneto is kind of bonding with him because they came from a similar background. You know, Magneto was childless or he was enslaved, quote, when he was, you know, in the internment camps as a kid. And so was Apocalypse or young
4: Ansabernur.
3: Ansabernur, who was rescued by Baal. And he was found. So they've both been abandoned, and they both had enslavement. So I guess so. Magneto has been bonding with him because they both have a similar background, and I guess to him they have something in common. But he's also trying to instill in him Charles's way of life. But he seems to be focused on survival of the fittest, which has always been Magneto's creed. So I'm seeing the dichotomy. I'm seeing the push pull there. But in the end, I don't know how you stop Apocalypse from being Apocalypse. Even if you go back in time with two of the greatest mutant minds ever in Charles and Eric, you know, in his ear, and it still hasn't worked. But we don't know because everyone's been blasted at the end of episode 3. So we don't know who is saved and who's not.
4: You know what I found interesting?
3: What?
4: To get away from that part of the story.
3: Mm-hmm.
4: If we go back to the X Factor part of the story.
3: Mm-hmm.
4: All the children.
3: Yeah.
4: Like, I sat there, I could name a bunch.
3: Mm-hmm.
4: Like, we saw Artie, we saw Leech, we saw Chamber.
3: Yeah. Yeah, you talk about when they were
4: They were prisoners.
3: When they were prisoners. Yes, and you know what else I saw, Rob?
4: What?
3: Which blew my mind? The little girl with the big eyes, and she had they all had the power dampening collar.
4: Sure.
3: But she was in my favorite series ever, illustrated by Alex Ross, and was called Marvels.
4: I remember the Marvels.
3: Do you remember? And the photographer, Phil Sheldon, found a little mutant girl.
4: Mm-hmm.
3: That was her in the cartoon.
4: Cool.
3: And that's what blew my mind. So all
4: don't
3: these
4: you things, love when you see that?
3: Yes!
4: Stuff?
3: I went crazy. Oh my God, that's Maggie from Marvels.
4: Yeah.
3: That's the first time I've ever seen her in the cartoon. But in the Marvels, which I please go if you haven't read it, it's available on trade paperback or on hardcover. It's absolutely stunning. But yeah, they found the little mutant girl and that was her.
4: Yeah.
3: And yeah, I saw the twins that were in X Factor 2, the blonde hair—I forgot to forget their names. But yeah, seeing all the
4: Struckers,
3: yes. But all the tiny Easter eggs were in that episode.
4: Yeah.
3: That I absolutely loved.
4: Like I said, I loved seeing Artie and Leech.
3: Yes.
4: Now you know, like Leech. I think it's Leech, who's a power damper.
3: Yeah,
4: dampener.
3: Mm-hmm.
4: You know, basically, if you have powers. And we saw Leech and another in the cinema, but they didn't call him Leech.
3: No.
4: It was that one that if you went near him, you didn't have your powers.
3: Yeah.
4: Right. And that was Leech.
3: Mm-hmm.
4: So some of these characters have shown themselves in film here and there. But seeing Artie and Leech was great.
3: Mm-hmm.
4: Seeing Chamber was great.
3: Yeah.
4: And there was just a lot of them.
3: That's what I love.
4: I want to go back and I want to
3: just look at them because I like you, I could have named some of them by name. A lot of them I haven't seen in so long, and most of them I've never been in a cartoon before. You know, I've only remembered them from the comic book pages. That's why I love this show and this series because there's so many Easter eggs, not just from the '90s show when it came on 30 years ago, but you know every. You know, even when Morph turns into Hulk or turns into Thor or, you know, something like that.
4: That always screws me up.
3: Why?
4: Because we saw Thor.
3: Mm-hmm.
4: I'm like, when did Thor get there?
3: But it's Morph.
4: And then it's Morph. Yeah.
3: But the thing is, and, you know, when you look at the end credits, when they go the little, Morph, when he turns into a superhero, he has their powers too. So he can be as strong as a Hulk whenever he wants. And just like last year when he was Quicksilver. So I'm looking forward to seeing more superheroes thanks to Morph.
4: I got a question for you.
3: Hit me.
4: Who would win in a fight?
3: Mm-hmm.
4: Morph or the Impossible Man?
3: What if Morph became the Impossible Man, though?
4: What if the Impossible Man became Morph?
3: Yeah. See, that's a tongue twist. That's a melon tweaker.
4: People who don't know who the Impossible Man is, he debuted in a very early issue of Fantastic Four.
3: Yeah.
4: And he's insane.
3: Yeah.
4: And like very much like a child.
3: Mm-hmm.
4: And to compare him to a DC character, what is that, Mr. Mixelplick?
3: Yeah.
4: It would be like similar that. In like it's a weird, silly character
3: with yeah.
4: weird, silly powers.
3: And to answer one of my one of our fans who asked, well, what's the difference between Morph and the Chameleon? The Chameleon can only look like
4: right.
3: another hero. He doesn't have the powers.
4: Like if he changed into somebody who flew, he would have to have an apparatus that would make him fly.
3: Yeah, yeah. And similar with Mystique, she can change into other mutants and she can take on the appearance of someone else.
4: Right.
3: But Morph embodies all of their powers and all of their... So yeah, he was also the Juggernaut in season one.
4: Yeah.
3: So yeah, so I'm looking forward to seeing more of that. Like I said, we got six more episodes of this show to go. They had a 3-episode premiere and it ended on a cliffhanger. The mutants from the future are back in the present day, but the two most powerful mutants, Charles and Magneto, haven't left because they feel like they can rescue and Sabinur, the future Apocalypse, and deal with Rama Tut.
4: Making things worse.
3: Yeah. And yeah, that's the thing with messing with time. You really can't, at the end of season one, when they were displaced, who did that or who was responsible for that?
4: I don't know.
3: That's why I think there's a big encompassing bad out there who's doing this on purpose. So that's why it could be Strife. That's why it could be Doom. That's why it could be Kang. So I'm still trying to work that out. But we got six more episodes left to get to the bottom. Is there anything you want to see for this season besides The Impossible Man?
4: Yeah, well, we're not going to see that. But I'm rallying for a Fantastic Four new cartoon.
3: Yeah.
4: I would rally for that. You know what I want to see eventually?
3: What?
4: I want to see Onslaught.
3: Yes. That would be a great way to go into season three if they ended up with Onslaught, if they ended this season, with Onslaught.
4: Maybe because with Professor X and Magneto messing with time and stuff,
3: mm-hmm.
4: that merger between them would create Onslaught. And I would love that. I thought that was a great storyline.
3: Yeah, we also could see the Age of Apocalypse storyline, too, with Wolverine stuck in that era. We
4: with saw one
3: the
4: hand?
3: Fear, with the, yeah, with the we saw the Fear of Wolverine. So, yeah, that would be something. But that's time. That's a tale for another time. We are done here on Comic Book Gurus. Thank you again for joining us. For Comic Book Gurus, my name is Craig Ligon. This has been Rockstar Rob, and we are Comic Book Gurus, and we'll see you in the funny papers.
4: See ya!

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6: All right, ladies and gentlemen around the Delaware Valley, welcome to Merv Haber's Real Estate Power Hour here on WWDB Talk 860. We have an awesome show. 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How are you, sir?
7: Good afternoon, Joe. And here we are, 2 p.m. on our happy Thursday slot. It's sunny and warm.
6: I was going to say, you brought the weather, Merv.
7: No, I didn't bring the weather. If I brought the weather, it'd be pouring.
6: Oh, my God. So...
7: glass is half full, but the weather sucks.
6: So, yeah, we got a great topic today, and I got a ton of questions for you.
7: Well, dive into it a little bit. Just, we're going to be talking about property management 101 for individuals who are investing. And this topic came up to me. I was having a dinner with some friends, and for the first time, they had decided to buy a couple of rental properties. The first one was where they didn't get the price they wanted for their house in Philadelphia before they moved to the suburbs, and they decided to hold on to it and rent it because they had purchased it for a very low amount and it would carry itself with reasonable rent. They dove in not knowing the requirements because they were going to self-manage. And then they bought a second property, and that's when they came to me for more formal advice. But generally, property management is the oversight and maintenance of real properties, whether they're commercial or private or residences. That's the general definition. But as you know, with all things real estate, in that definition, there's a huge expansion of topics. So generally, we're going to talk about several areas. I'm just going to read them quickly as I wrote them down earlier, and then we can break them down. There's tenant management, there's property maintenance, there's financial management, marketing the vacancies, conducting inspections and prepping, moving in and moving out, coordinating legal services if there is a legal dispute or a breach of contract, communication with residents and tenants regarding maintenance issues or requests, and finally, understanding the Philadelphia Residential Realty Code. What are some of the things, particularly in Philadelphia, that trip people up, get them into license and inspection problems, and often cause fines or legal services.
6: Okay. Let me just, as soon as you told me this was going to be the, as soon as you told me this was going to be the topic, I started jumping up and down in a good way. But I'll tell you, Merv, I can tell you. So me and my wife, a young couple at the time, 23, 24 years old, and I think that was, 23, 24, maybe 25, we had a duplex. Okay, we had it in Northwood section, 4950 Saw Street, okay? And we ended up, after a year or two, we ended up buying a home in Mayfair with the whole intention of renting a duplex out as supplemental income.
7: Well, to help carry the property.
6: Exactly. Right?
7: But you decided that since you were occupying half of the space, that you would be the property on-site manager.
6: We did do that with the first tenant, who was fantastic. Merv, and I know you're going to get over this. I'm just telling you, I'm going to give you a scenario, and you're going to cover all the topics. But I want to say, then we moved to the new place in Mayfair. Now we have two tenants. Well, guess what, Merv? I had no idea how to screen a tenant. I had the nightmare, Pacific Heights. That
7: was
6: movie,
7: you.
6: Pacific. That's right. Except I didn't lose like he did, but it was a nightmare of epic proportions because I didn't know what I was doing.
7: Well, okay. And here's the thing. Now, there are several organizations that handle for a fee, but it adds up. You know, some people, and I represent some of these companies, and they do a very good job. But if you're running on a thin margin and you can't afford the percentage of the monthly rent for the management of the property, you're going to have to do it yourself. And this is by all means not inclusive. I would advise you to look into the matter further, or if you want to, you can contact me at Haber DePaul. I'll be happy to sit down and have a meeting with you. I think in a 1 to 2 hour meeting, it's not going to cost you an arm and a leg. We can talk about issues that come up in property management. But for the purposes of today, this is more of an exposure, just so people understand. Now, the first thing you want to do is, before you deal with property management, you better deal with the particular township or the city you're dealing in. And City of Philadelphia has some of the most progressive laws and regulations regarding tenancy in the country. And I think they're going to make it even more more open. But for example, you have to have a realty license. You have to have a commercial activity license. You're going to need a lead certification for your property that it's lead free. Then you're going to have to produce, with any written lease, a list of disclosures regarding consumer protection and tenant rights. Now, in the event of a default or a tenant breach, you're going to have to deal with the unfortunate eviction diversion program. And then you'll have to deal with landlord-tenant court ultimately, unless your client automatically removes.
6: I'm pointing to somebody to one of the people here at the station who
7: Come on in.
6: I was telling him about you. I was last month because he was having an issue with somebody.
7: Well, come in.
6: Come on in. We have somebody.
7: All right. So we'll give a live question to you in a minute. But first, we want to just get through this. Hi, what's your name?
8: I'm TJ.
6: That's TJ. He's a producer here at the station.
7: Hey, TJ, how you doing? All right. Well,
6: his name's TJ, but he's been called worse. But that's
7: all right. TJ, we'll be with you in a moment. Sit in with us for a while. I just want to talk a little bit about the beginning. So before you even rent your property, the first thing you're going to do is you got to get your certifications in order, because L&I violations come at you fast and furious. If you ignore them, big mistake. They can even put a lien on your property. Ultimately, the city does not move on these quickly, so you have a few years to fix it, but interest penalties, they accrue. And some of them are really draconian. I had a client that did not get a gaming license or a live music activity license, and he was told to cease operations.
6: Incredible.
7: He continued to have an illegal casino and everything running in the place.
6: Oh, if you're going to do it, do it big.
7: $80,000 in fines, and the place was closed. And we worked out a settlement with the city, but I'll tell you, they are enforcing these actions because of, you know, residential and commercial rights.
6: What's crazy about that is, when you mentioned progressive, you know, somebody could stay in your property and not pay for years. They're fine, but you don't have the right license. You can't evict them.
7: There's no such thing, ladies and gentlemen, there's no such thing as self-help anymore. You can't change the locks on your tenant, lock them out, or take their stuff and put it on the front lawn, because if you do that, you'll be ultimately responsible. If you do get a court order and they leave the stuff in there, I would suggest that you keep it in the basement or in some other safe place for 30 days so that you are not responsible in any other way.
6: Okay.
7: Now let's get
6: to TJ.
7: TJ will stop there since we haven't even launched into property management.
6: Right.
7: But what is your question?
6: Well, I just want to say one thing about him. He's a bad person. Normally you say you're good people. No, I'm afraid of him right now.
7: Oh, good
6: just kidding.
7: Lord.
6: We're having fun. TJ, to tell Merv what the issue
7: talk
6: was.
7: Talk to me.
8: So I lived in an apartment a condo for about 4 years. And my landlord, I told him I was going to give him a 30-day notice. I was supposed to leave on April 4th, I believe. He wanted me to pay him an extra month of rent. And I said, well, I already paid you, 2 months worth of it.
6: But you've been you paid
7: all right, well, hold on. Let's break
6: cash
7: it down.
6: For 4 years, though.
8: Yeah,
6: right.
8: Yeah.
6: Right.
7: Ask the lawyer. Don't ask him. Don't ask the producer. Ask the lawyer. All right. Did you, when you signed your lease 4 years before, did you put a first month's, last month, and security deposit?
8: Yes.
7: All right. Now, obviously, you continued. Did you pay the March rent?
8: Yes.
7: So when you left in April, the last month's rent should have been covered. And now on after May 1st, he has to return your security deposit.
8: Never did.
7: Well, it's only May 1st. He's got, what'd you do? You gave him notice May 4th, April 4th?
6: No,
8: May
6: 4th. He stayed till April 4th. You stayed till April 4th, right?
8: April 4th, yeah.
6: Yeah.
7: Okay. So on or after May 4th, if you should contact your landlord today, because today's the 1st,
8: right,
7: and say, I'm going to give you till Monday to return my security deposit, or you are in violation of Pennsylvania rules and regulations, and I may be entitled to treble damages if you don't return my security deposit. If he says, well, I inspected the property and there's more than wear and tear, I'm going to take a $300 cleaning fee, whatever, okay, that's something you can negotiate. But he's got to return the corpus. And I doubt you destroyed the apartment looking at you.
6: And the one thing TJ's not telling you, Murph, okay, is this. He gives the notice before March 1st.
7: Did you give him writing?
8: Yes.
7: Okay, good. Excellent.
6: So he gives the notice before March 1st that he's going to be 3 to 4 days into April, and then he's out of there. So he's out on – the guy wants the whole month's rent. I'm just telling you.
7: He paid March rent.
6: Right, he paid it.
7: So then April, the first month's last month's security. The last month is April. So therefore, he paid for April. He gets a security deposit back. He's owed 1 month back.
6: And his question was, since he was only there 4 days during April, does he owe the whole month of May?
7: Yeah, it's the whole month.
8: Okay. Even if it's a 5-day grace period?
7: It's month to month.
8: Month to month. Okay.
7: Month to month. You didn't have to leave April 4th. You could have stayed there till April 30th because you paid for it.
6: No.
7: It's sort of like you buy a 16-ounce ribeye and you only ate 10 ounces and you didn't bring the 6 ounces
6: home. He did not pay for all of April. He told the guy he was going to be there.
7: No. Joe, you're missing the point.
6: With the security deposit.
7: First month's, last month's security. Ladies and gentlemen, listen to me. If you pay 3 months advance, that's first month's, last month's, and security, which means first month he lived in. Last month was April. He lived part of it, partial tenancy.
8: Yeah.
7: He left early. May is the security deposit. He's not there. He should have it returned. You get my information from Joe, or I'll tell you what. Ladies and gentlemen, if you have any calls, you can call the station. Joe has the number, but you can call me directly at 215-582-3150. If this is a Pennsylvania issue, if it's a New Jersey issue, 856-722-0303. And TJ, do you have any other questions?
8: Not that I'm aware of, no.
7: All right. Thank you very much. And that goes to property management as well, because property managers are responsible for tenant management. And part of that is their lease, their receipt of monthly funds.
6: Back your teeth.
7: And so forth. So actually, his question, while not directly on point, segued into the next section of tenant management. When you create a lease, you do a lease via an approval, and you move forward there. The problem that people have, and I always say problem on this show, there's always a problem.
6: Merv's here to take care of the problems.
7: All right. what's our tagline? Do yourself a favor, call Haber.
6: Call Haber. If you have a slip and fall, call DePaul.
7: There you go.
6: Haber and DePaul, by the way.
7: Yes. But anyway, tenant management, you have a lot of responsibility. And a lot of people think, oh, I'm a landlord, I'm an owner. Oh, after you get your activity license and your commercial licenses squared away, your rental license, you've got to stay up on your property management. Now, you ideally, if you're a smart landlord, and again, this is Property Management 101, experienced property managers are probably going to laugh at this show because we are breaking it to the bare bones.
6: Sure, but there's a lot of people out there for the first time.
7: Let's say you rent your place for $1,500 a month. First month, like TJ's example. Last month, TJ's example. And security deposit, also TJ's example. That's $4,500 in advance of you moving in once your credit is approved. And that's the other thing. A lot of independent landlords that only own one or two units, they are not as auspicious with credit reports as they should be. You know what? My advice, spend the $50 on a credit report. You can put that into an application. Most places will have a $50 application fee unless they're large and they can absorb that cost. But if somebody wants your place, they should avail themselves to a financial disclosure. And the reason for that is not because you want to be nosy, but because you want to actually understand if they can pay the rent for the term.
6: And a sense that you want somebody to have something to lose and their credit is important to them. Otherwise, they can get in there and just take the hit.
7: But more importantly, you don't want to go the eviction route or the landlord-tenant route. So you want someone who's going to be responsible to you.
6: Absolutely.
7: All right. All right, so that's part of property tenant management. Now, when you're dealing with tenants also, my advice is that goes to property maintenance. Check the property after everyone leaves. If you remember, I referenced a cleaning fee with TJ. Well, it's not uncommon for people to leave, and for 3 years they had an ottoman or a sofa on the couch. You've got wear and tear on the carpets that's beyond normal. You've got wine stains, whatever, black stains. And then you have the carpet looking pristine under where the furniture was.
6: Right, of course.
7: All right. That's the landlord is entitled to restore the property to where it was to move in condition. Obviously, small pinholes or scratches on the wall, that doesn't count because that's cosmetic. They can paint over that, and they usually repaint before the next tenant. Wear and tear, such as, for example, some of these electronic thermostats, they don't last very long. Tenants should not be responsible for that kind of maintenance.
6: That would be normal wear and tear.
7: That's normal wear and tear, exactly. Unless of course somebody took a hammer and smashed it, that's different. But if it's not working and it doesn't look like there was any other tampering, that's not included in a security deposit deduction. Generally, it's just the cleaning of the area of the apartment, et cetera, and so forth. Now, some of the key takeaways from this is, you've got to be careful about screening potential tenants. We talked about that.
6: Yep.
7: Drafting, signing, renewing leases on behalf of property owners, and collecting rent. So if you are a new property owner and you want to self-manage, I would advise you to get a separate bank account, let's say your property is 2 Front Street. So 2 Front Street LLC. It's a 2-unit, walk-up. Open up a bank account under 2 Front Street LLC, for example, under their corporate EIN number, employee ID number, and then put all the money in there. That would include the first month's, last month's, and security for both individuals. If they stay for the first month, deduct the first month, and then bill them accordingly. My advice is, for tax purposes, if you are spending money on maintenance, let's say you have to send an exterminator in every month, or you have to inspect, or you have to repair, let's say, hot water heaters or whatever, or you have to pay insurance, fire insurance, hazard insurance, that should all come out of that corporate account. But you should keep a ledger. So we know that in 2024, TJ moved into the apartment. He lived there the first month. That month was deducted. That was income. But the security deposit and the last month was not realized. The last month was not realized until April, and the security deposit was not realized until today.
6: Yeah, it definitely,
7: May 1st.
6: Yeah, I mean, no question about it. And you want to dot your I's and cross your T's. And obviously, you want to be in good communication
7: with
6: the tenant and all that.
7: But you also want to have, my advice is, don't commingle your funds. I've seen this so many times. Did you put the money in a separate account? No, I figured I just put it in my checking account, and I keep a piece of, I keep a

0: You're going to, out of that account, you're going to take out the landscaping, the snow removal, arrange for necessary repairs. You're going to set up a budget for property management, because after the first year, you're going to know exactly, or within a few hundred dollars or $1,000, what's the regular maintenance.
1: Sure.
0: All right. You may want to list on MLS. If you have a realtor's license or a broker's license, you'll be entitled to list on MLS for rental and get more activity on the place. We talked about understanding state and local and national landlord-tenant regulations. Marketing the property. Well, marketing the property is an individual thing. It can go anywhere from a plastic sign on a wood stick in front of the place.
1: Sure.
0: With your phone number, or it can be online with one of the services. That helps you in handling your taxes. Whether you're a sole proprietor and you're going to use a Schedule C itemized, or you have a separate return for your LLC or for your company that owns these properties or property. And you pay the taxes, the property taxes and the sewer, generally for you. My advice is, and this is another nightmare that happened with a client, they asked that the water be put into the tenant's name. Tenant defaulted on the water. The next tenant moved in, and the city wouldn't turn on the water because it was attached to that particular unit, and that unit was in arrears. Other than electric, which can be turned off and turned on because there's a separate, everybody has a separate social or ID number and name, address, and state of birth. Electric, whether you're providing heat or hot water, that's fine. But for certain utilities, I wouldn't make a first-time property management liable. Have the tenant be liable for those individual items.
1: Because that leaves you...
0: It costs you... It takes more effort. That means every month, you've got to break down the pro rata share of the tenant's water usage.
1: So were you saying that somebody
0: and,
1: should...
0: And you have to pay for separate meters. If PECO or the city comes out to install a water on a commercial property, who has to pay for that? What is the benefit for? It's the benefit of the landlord. Otherwise, you just have one water. So a lot of companies or individual landlords would just divide it in two. Suppose someone's traveling to Singapore or the Far East for 3 weeks of the month, and he's not using the utilities. He's going to complain after a few months where he's got a $200 utility bill where he has only resided there 1 week a month. So from an equitable perspective, build it in. Build those costs into your rent, at least until you get a handle on better managing properties. And it's overwhelming to
1: start. So you would say, for example, what that means to it would be that, say, it's a duplex. You're renting one part. It's $1,500 a month. That includes electric and water. Is that,
0: an example? What I'm saying is it includes water and I get hot water and water, or if it's old radiators, then it includes the hot water. You build that in. But not the electric or gas.
1: I was just going to say.
0: Because electric or gas can be separately metered.
1: Sure.
0: And I would advise you to do that. But all the other utilities from the city, if you're going to have a deadbeat client, someone's got to cover that. Because it inerts to the property. It's a lien. Because the water goes to a main, and then it's divided into two separate meters, unless you're going to pay to run separate lines from the street, from the main conduit to your home. Mm-hmm. And that's sometimes a problem for first-time managers or landlords managing their own properties. Now, because residential property management is not just single-family homes. We're talking about vacation rentals,

0: condominiums, properties as far as California or Florida. So in those instances, unless you have the time to take care of problems in that are 100 miles away, or even the Jersey Shore, that 60 to 80 miles is a long ride when you're busy in your locality.
1: And so therefore what you're saying is
0: I'm recommending that you get professional management unless you are really savvy. Because let's say there's a flood. You got to go down and meet the adjuster. You're going to trust your tenant to help manage. Aren't you going to want to make your own inspection? It's your property. Do they really have to tear the drywall down to the studs, or is it only a 3-inch leakage on the bottom that requires a cutterage and a lesser repair, which puts the property back up on itself? Also, when you're managing properties, you must insist that the tenants obtain and maintain renter's insurance with you as indemnified on the policy.
1: Give me an example of.
0: Okay, an example. Renter's insurance is usually $150 to $200 a year because the landlord's insurance covers the roof, the common elements. The only thing that a condominium and to a lesser extent an apartment insurance rider covers is from the walls in, from the drywalls in, your personalty generally. Because you don't have an ownership interest in the property. You only have a leasehold interest. So if the hot water heater leaks on the downstairs tenant, that's on the owner. Because the tenant has no ownership. In a condominium, it's different. You have a duty to inspect your own property within those walls.
1: Now, does the tenant have to constantly update their rider when they get expensive stuff?
0: Well, that's up to them. If let's say you have a tenant, a single tenant, you give him written permission for his fiance to move in. They're renting a 2-bedroom unit, and he gives the fiance a $20,000 engagement ring. Mm-hmm. If there's a break in, unless they can prove that there was some sort of security incident where the landlord was responsible in some way, which is I'm going to make an assumption that the landlord's not responsible.
1: Right.
0: And that expensive ring is stolen. That's on the tenant, not on the landlord.
1: But would the tenant insurance cover that?
0: If they have a rider for it. Expensive jewelry is usually a separate rider, along with expensive equipment.
1: Well, that's what I meant.
0: That's up to the tenant. The landlord is not responsible. So if you underinsure, for example, unless you can prove negligence of the landlord, you're not going to get there. And I think is this a good place to take a break?
1: Yeah, it's a great time to take a break. And I want to remind our callers that if you have any questions for Merv, we would love to hear from you. So let me just see where the number here at the station is 888-329-3306. 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
1: 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The conversation for today is property management 101. So if you're a new property owner or you know you have properties you want to rent, this is the show for you. 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If you have a question for Merv on the issue, 888-329-3306. And do yourself a favor, ask Haber.
0: All right. Well, with that introduction, Joe, I've got goosebumps.
1: Well, all right, but calling it like it is.
0: That's right. We usually call it like it is, and if we don't know, we never make it up. But all right, just to finish off property management, then is I would recommend that even if you don't live nearby your property. I would recommend that you make at least a gross inspection once a month to make sure the landscaper or the snow removal specialist or whoever you're hiring as outside contractors are maintaining what you have requested. Also, it's good to stop by because a lot of people, if you have a policy of no pets, for example, and there's a pet and that pet attacks someone, you may be liable as a landlord with knowledge of a potentially dangerous dog in the place, even if the tenant is violating the lease. Because if you go by the place and you inspect it and you tell the guy, get rid of the dog, he doesn't get rid of the dog. At least you're on record of saying, if you don't get rid of the dog within the next 20 days, I'm going to file eviction proceedings for breach. I do not want animals in my property. And you're allowed to have that restriction.
1: Let me ask you a question, Merv. And by the way, that's a
0: great point. By the way, animals don't have constitutional rights. So from a management perspective, regular inspections are de rigueur. Unless it's an emergency situation, however, you are not allowed to enter someone's leasehold without their consent. And usually you want to give them 1 to 2 days notice that you're thinking about upgrading the radiators or the air conditioning units or the HVAC, and you have a contractor coming in for an inspection for estimate.
1: In this conversation reminds me, the more I think about it, okay, I had a general question, and I asked the question because it reminds me of a lot of small business owners, especially like new people that might own a construction company or something like that. Would you say, Merv, that and this shows a great opportunity for people to understand and learn. But a lot of the issues that happen in when it comes to landlords and property management happen because regular guys like me buy like typical scenario, but they got a couple duplexes and they have, they think they can do whatever they want. They didn't educate themselves and they don't realize that the laws apply to them as much as
0: day to day operations. Unless you are very organized, and that segues nicely into financial management.
1: Let's do it.
0: Who's going to send the notice? Okay, your rent is now late. You now owe a $20 late fee. Please provide us with a timetable as to when you're going to pay. You understand that if you are more than 30 days late, you are in default of this lease, and we can begin eviction proceedings against you or other relief as the law allows. You've got to keep up on that. Even if you only have one or two units, I had a call yesterday from a client who said, "I may get sued." There were assessments for utilities on a property we were renting. This was in New Jersey, but I don't think it matters much. The facts are pretty generic. And he said, yeah, since 2017, this guy was a sloppy landlord bookkeeper. It was a house, and he didn't give us the the percentage of the tax costs above the base year, and he never sent us an assessment until this year. So generally, when I told him that the statute of limitations to collect was 6 years, that meant this guy could not collect 2019, 2018, 2019, and even a portion of 2020 because he had not enforced his own lease.
1: Wow.
0: I mean, so that was a perfect example of a small-time landlord who would have benefited from Property Management 101. So if you're not going to be organized and keep the money from getting funny and going into your personal account, number one. Number two, you're not going to keep up on notices or costs. Let's say you have a condominium and your lease calls for the tenant to contribute 50% of the of any assessments and 100% of any fines that they incur. For example, if there's a noise violation between the hours of 11 and 7 a.m., and you've got a tenant who had a wild party which spilled out into the courtyard, and you get a $500 fine from the association, that's something that you're going to have to enforce.
1: Marv, what are the biggest mistakes, the mistakes that young landlords or inexperienced landlords make? If you could name a couple that are the biggest mistakes you see most.
0: Very simply, at the end of the term, there's usually a 60-day notice between landlord and tenant. Each one can give notice that they're leaving or they want to up for another year. It has to be in writing. So if your tenant calls you and says, listen, I want to renew for another year, you send a lease addendum. All terms of the previous lease, and of course I'm just shortening it,
1: please.
0: All terms apply to the prior lease apply, except that the new rent will be whatever it is, $100 more, or there's a small, like a 2% inflationary bump, something like that. That has to be done in writing.
1: What about
0: verbal may or may not be enforceable, but it causes a lot of proof problems. Oh, he never told me he was going to raise the rent 250. He only said 100. And then all of a sudden he's assessing me 250. Why am I in court, Judge?
1: Well, my aside from just not being educated, okay, especially young landlords or inexperienced landlords, how often, okay, when you – by the way, these points of information are off the chain. I mean, in other words, they're incredibly important. And I can see how often, you know, when it comes to taxes and a lot of things, people can...
0: Separate account makes it easy. You get yourself one of those software programs for a couple $100. You put in all your expenses. You write the checks for the expense. Like, let's say you have a landscaper comes in every month, charges you $300 a month. Well, that comes out of the account. Unless it's in the red... Then what you do is you don't write a check directly to the landscaper. You write a check to the LLC account. You deposit it to cover the arrearage, and you make note that that is a loan because you are now loaning your company. As long as you're keeping the books separate from your personal finances, that is okay because that shows that property is operating at a loss. And any gains you have from dividends or other investments, you can use those losses to offset your capital gains or your gains on the property, on your other investments.
1: When somebody's not educated and they're doing things from the seat of their pants, you're bound to make massive mistakes. I can tell you, I put myself in such a bad position.
0: I remember, and you had that one tenant from hell.
1: Oh my God!
0: Remember, You've mentioned that with when we talked about
1: it ruined my
0: property.
1: Innocence as a person at the time. I didn't know people were that mean. This guy was setting up landlords, landlords.
0: Some people are absolutely mercenary.
1: This guy couldn't get into big places because they would screen him properly. I had no idea what I was doing, and so it taught me a lesson. And I'm 35 years in passing. But let me ask you a question.
0: And the other issue is, ladies and gentlemen out there that want to save money, and you go to these free template websites and you download one of these leases that is garbaggio when it comes to protecting both the tenant and you, because ambiguities are generally found against the individual who drafted the document. It's a lease is something of a instrument of cohesion.
1: Oh yeah,
0: they don't have. In my opinion, the tenant doesn't have to sign it, but once the tenant signs it, generally he or she agrees to those terms.
1: Yeah, I remember them leases. Those leases you could go up and get at the Staples store or something like that. I mean,
0: they're generic. They don't talk about specific rights because a proper Philadelphia Board of Realty lease is going to have the lead paint disclosure was provided, a Philadelphia rental handbook. It was provided. These are requirements of all Philadelphia landlords. And for example, let's say you have someone who's even if your property is built after 1978, if they have a child who's a minor age, you still have to provide a lead certificate. So who's going to coordinate all this? So if you are only managing one or two units, I think you can do it. But if you start getting into four, five, or six units, unless you got a friend of mine, over the years, over 20 or 15 years, he amassed 42 rental properties, which provide him with a significant income. But unless you're that savvy, I would recommend that if you either stay very organized or you hand off to a licensed property manager. Now, let's talk a little bit about cost. Generally, if you are renting your property and a broker says, listen, I have a perfect tenant. She's pre-screened. She's got a 700 credit score, blah, blah, blah. She's perfect for you. And she likes what she saw. We like to bring her by. You give access to the unit. They want to rent it. Guess what the cost would be for that broker or that agent?
1: What?
0: It's 1 month of the lease. So the first month's rent basically goes to the broker or the agent that rented the property. So if it's a $3,000 a month house or property, that's a $3,000 commission. So the first month for you is basically a loss. That's your marketing cost. And that has to be put into the expenses of your company.
1: I imagine people not knowing, and that's
0: also
1: why.
0: the mortgage on the property should come out of the costs.
1: I mean, when I think about the potential mistakes somebody could make, that's why we talked about it. You know, if a young landlord is obviously thinking about getting into the business, they should be calling you and having a nice sit down and saying, listen, how can I?
0: And I will say this, Joe, there's not a lot of resources online. I mean, before this show, I used the usual search engines, and there's not a whole lot on self-management because it's individualized. That's why I said at the beginning, you want to have less notices, less obligations, because if you're writing out your household checks, 4, 5, 6 bills a month, and then you now all of a sudden have another 6 to 10 bills, plus you're taking in money from tenants. And you've got presumably you have a regular job too, because one or two rental properties is not going to make you self-sufficient unless you've got a 20-story high rise that you're renting to yourself. And if you remember, we had a guest on who had one of those.
1: Yeah.
0: But he had all sorts of issues too. So marketing and managing your own property is tough. Now, I will say this, the individual that we had on last year, he does have a full-time property manager on site because –
1: How many units does
0: because
1: he
0: have? Because if there's 30 or 40 units,
1: right,
0: that's a lot. It's a lot for anybody, but it's certainly a lot for you to handle. So having a manager who gets paid, obviously with 40 units, you're also bringing in
1: you're bringing
0: a decent cash flow
1: right
0: to afford that.
1: What now, about property maintenance, you know, when it comes to...
0: Well, maintenance is... There's no rule of thumb because every property is unique. Obviously, if you have an old property, if you lived in it, you've rehabbed it. You've fixed it up to a great extent. But you're not going to... But you're also going to have issues with contractors. Now, in Philadelphia, if you are a commercially, you have a commercial property and you have multi-units and you're going to rehab, let's say, a 10-story building, I would advise that you consider union labor, or you may find someone with a megaphone, placards, and a giant inflatable rat in front of your property complaining about using non-union labor. Usually, private investors of small units are not held to that standard. But as we've talked about in this program before, with electrical, solar, plumbing, I recommend master craftsmen who have had specific union training and have had a lot of experience. The city has old stock generally, and while cast iron pipes will last 90 or 100 years, some of them are past their useful life in the 21st century.
1: Marv, if you're
0: along with knob and tube wiring.
1: So if somebody, and it's on that issue, if somebody gets a place, right, it's a fixer upper, but it's a triplex or something like that. Okay, and they're going to do, even if it's a small apartment complex,
0: they're probably going to do one unit at a time because that's all they can do.
1: So what about the zoning and you're rehabbing something, you might want to switch some room sizes around. What are the permitting? Is there a lot of permitting? So a young guy might just say, I'm going to do it myself and not even think about it.
0: Well, I recently had another attorney who was representing an individual. And this is sort of a funny story. He didn't get proper permits, and the city does not allow, without a variance, decking with roofs that go over the 6-foot property line. This individual, and it was described to me as the Taj Mahal of decking.
1: Wow.
0: Built like a fortress in his backyard. And L and I hammered him. And he basically ignored L and I to the point where he then got into a long-term imbroglio. Finally, they were ready to place a judgment on him for $40,000. The attorney and I discussed it. We were able to have him pay a $2,000 fine in return for accepting a $15,000 consent judgment that would only be enforced if he failed to remediate the property. Now, L&I has a program that recognizes certain people are idiots. I'm not an idiot. I shouldn't say that. Pardon me. This is a broadcast. Are not savvy enough to or understand permitting and variances. And by not doing that, they can make an application for an omnibus or a after-the-fact L&I inspection and adjustment.
1: Okay. I did a place. I told you I had a nightclub. First time we redid that nightclub, right, you could go to L&I. Your electrical contractor could go to L&I and actually write it on a piece of paper. 4 years later, when we were redoing it again.
0: Form City.
1: It needed to be an engineered print. You needed to have a certified engineer, architectural drawings and all that things.
0: And you know why? You know what prompted that?
1: What's that?
0: If you remember about 15 years ago, there was a property that was being renovated next door to a Salvation Army store on Market Street. I think it was 21st and Market. And it collapsed and several people died.
1: Want to go to break?
0: Yeah, let's go for a break.
1: All right, let's take a quick break. We'll have more from Merv Haber's Real Estate Power Hour.
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0: Okay, we were talking about legal issues, and we talked about why the city has tightened up. The city does not want to have any cataclysmic events such as collapses or damage or even injury or death based upon real estate that should have had permitting and or proper zoning. So assuming you get through that, I would advise you to hire legal counsel, whoever that may be, over doing it yourself, unless you are in fact an attorney or you're very sophisticated in handling zoning issues. I would advise you also to communicate with your residents and tenants if you plan on doing rehabilitation. Tenants find rehabilitation work, while welcome the end result, they are annoyed at the, at the problems that are faced with ongoing construction. You want to upgrade your kitchens, for example. In today's world, with unfortunately the situation with import-export right now being unsettled, you may have to wait for certain levels of inventory. So communication with your tenant is key. If you're going to inspect, as I said, make sure they have a 24 to 48-hour time window. Now, if you do have issues with guarding a tenant, you go into court and you don't have proper exhibits or you don't have proper spreadsheets, I am telling you that the judges in municipal court, which is the primary arbiter of landlord-tenant disputes, will come down hard on the landlord. Landlord has a certain duty, as does the tenant. But the landlord is deemed to be sophisticated in managing property unless they do it correctly. So my advice is go get legal services. And in the last couple minutes, again, you can contact Haber DePaul or me directly at 215-582-3150. That is my direct line. That's 215-582-3150. And you will get me, not a paralegal, not a secretary. You will get me. If I do not pick up, I will call you back within a half day, usually within a few hours. As we wrap up the show, again, it's Haber DePaul LLC. We're located at 230 South Broad Street, 9th floor, Philadelphia, PA. And our New Jersey office is at 1101 Route 70 West in Cherry Hill, New Jersey. We've given the phone numbers previously. I'll do it one more time, 215-582-3150 for my direct line, 215-985-1515 for the Maine. And in New Jersey, it's 856-722-0303. And with that, I turn it over to our producer, Joe Dougherty, for final comments.
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11: Live from Philadelphia, it's The Motor Crew, a roundtable discussion about all things related to cars, the industry, and the passionate debate about the machines we love.
12: Yes, yes, yes. happy, kind of happy lunchtime, somber lunchtime at WWDB on the Motor Crew, 860 AM live from Philadelphia. I'm Miles Levy, the facilitator of this semi-roundtable show, along with the usual suspects, Tony Kasser.
13: Hey, Mike, we're not somber for any real reason. It's just
14: nasty outside.
13: It's just like depressing outside right now.
12: It's just that strange weather. I think there is. There's something in the air. It's just everyone's just a little bit, there's a little sense of ennui.
13: The lights off in the studio today. Everyone's a little
12: My favorite producers, sleepy. Gabby and Shane, they just have this, they're kind of existing. It feels like French, like, sends it to the little death. Something's going on, but we're here.
13: But the sun is supposed to come out later.
12: So we're here. Listen, this is the way it's been. Everyone in Philly that's hearing this, you know what it's been like. It's been almost raining every day. There's been some vicious storms. Power out.
14: July 4th storm was crazy.
12: Nuts. We were all out late because, nobody was doing their fireworks displays. So even if you did say, I'm going to bed, no matter where you were, the stuff started happening like 3:15 in the morning, right? Yeah. It was going crazy, nuts.
14: Yeah.
12: So, yeah, we're all a little off. But, hey.
14: We're at that time, where it might storm every single day.
12: Okay, that's the thing. This time last week, it was like 101 degrees, but that's the thing. I went through this. I was winter, 0 degrees. After the winter we had, 101 degrees, fine by me. Yep. And I know other people the other way. They're like, I can bundle up. I'm like, I don't care. I'd rather sweat. So we're getting through a typical East Coast kind of a steamy, hot summer, man. So on to the car stuff. We've had a good week. We've got some cars for sale or sold. We did sell our M3 cab, the V8 E93. Baby. That car did not last long.
14: No.
12: It did not. Somebody came. So I thought, Mike, you want to tell me about that? Nice, happy customer found himself.
15: Yeah. We use Facebook Marketplace a lot to advertise our vehicles. Actually converts. Tony might be able to tell us the percentage, but I'm going to guess it's somewhere around 30 to 40% of our vehicles actually convert from Facebook Marketplace. Yeah. And it's a brutal platform. Every time we post a car there and we advertise it, we're like, let's clinch and hold on because we're going to get ripped apart by everybody.
12: And your response is to some of these people, Mike is the master.
15: Try to be patient. And this guy had conversed with me for like 9 or 10 days, was sending me pictures of cars that he bought in the past, and he's telling me his life story.
12: Okay.
15: And like nothing to do with the M3. So actually the conversion of this sale didn't come until I listed the Aston Martin. And he wrote me, and he's like, I'm really interested in Aston Martin. I said, great, let me know if you want to come see it. He's like, oh, wait, you're the same guy I've been talking to about the M3. So, yes, I am. Came on a day where we had an appointment to show the Aston Martin, and he's like, I'll be there in an hour. And he was, full of stories, had lots of experience being in the automotive business in the past, and really kind of was, like, nonchalant about the car the whole time. Hmm. So it was kind of like, I don't think this guy's really, here to buy a car today, but you never know, right? And He went to the bank, got a bunch of money, came back and bought the car.
14: Drove it home.
15: Yeah, and then wrote us a nice review and was like, hey, my wife loves the car and you guys were awesome. Thanks for everything. So you never know.
12: Yeah. You don't.
15: You never know how those transactions are going
12: to That sounds like
15: transpire.
12: A customer, and you're always trying to, the fact that you had established and guys that you guys had gone back and forth. So for him, there really wasn't much of that kind of discomfort, apparently. He was comfortable with it, and then he was so nonchalant that even you didn't see it coming.
15: We really didn't, but always grateful.
13: I think I've learned in this business, you never know what to expect.
12: It's true.
13: I think the first time I learned that was 25 years ago. Older woman in her 80s. This is when I was working at Mini. Her and her friends were having lunch at either Murray's or Jaime's. I think it was or maybe Aldar or whatever. They came into Mini afterwards. It's like 2 PM, and they were loaded with alcohol. And she came. They walked in. She's like, "I'm going to come back tomorrow and buy that car." Pointing it at Mini, and she was driving a PT Cruiser, I think. And sure enough, she came back the next day and bought the car. But she walks out, and we're thinking, go sober up, and but you never know.
12: Well, that's fun. I mean, it's the ups and downs of that stuff, right? And then there is gambling, especially when we look at some of the Bringer trailer and all the kind of gambling stuff. And we're going to get to that. There's some fun stuff we discovered today about some other ones, but we'll get to that later. There's a thing where I kind of like the RS4, and we're talking a little bit about that game. I like it, but I'm not sure. But then I'm running the risk of if I like it and somebody else comes and snags it, I'm not. That's that, right? So that's where you start to see some people get a little bit, maybe agitated, feeling like, especially with these cars where they're older and you're not going to run into a ton of them. It's like, is this a missed opportunity?
15: Right.
12: And so that's what's interesting to me for the M3 is that really under 11,000 miles on that car. Yep.
14: Yeah.
12: And in that kind of condition.
14: Prime.
12: Yeah. It was perfect. And it was, and still somehow nicely maintained. Sometimes we know with those lower mileage cars, the problem can be that they haven't gotten enough exercise. And if anything, you start driving them and all of a sudden everything's leaking and doing all sorts of stuff.
15: Yeah.
12: That car was really, really nice top to bottom.
15: Yep. Yeah.
12: Clean.
14: It was driven like just enough to keep everything perfect, you know?
15: Yeah.
12: That's so important. Yeah. I mean, I heard someone else talking about that. I was actually my our boy Harrison Platts. He was just like, a car's like, an older person, you got to actually, if you just sit on the couch all the time and all of a sudden you get up and start walking around every day, so things are going to go wrong.
14: Yeah.
15: Right.
12: So there is something
13: to
12: be said.
13: We see it every day in storage. The cars that don't get driven, especially throughout the winter, and especially the older cars, they start leaking. Everything just dries up. All their seals and gaskets start drying up,
12: right.
13: And then they're leaking everywhere. Like, mm-hmm. You got to use them, and never enough to just run them for 10 minutes or something. You have to get the wheels turning.
12: Yeah. So, and you know, we all do that storage stuff. I mean, that's the thing where it is, you should sometimes say to your clients, hey, your car has a guard. You want me to even just drive it around the building,
15: mm-hmm.
12: you know, just so the car just, everything gets there. Even the tires that aren't sitting, getting flat spotted just because you get a little rotation going.
14: Exactly.
12: All that stuff is actually, it's exercise, you know, might put on
13: put
12: that
13: the
12: extra
13: windows up and
12: tenths.
13: Down so that they don't dry out.
12: Yeah. Everything. Yeah, yeah. That's a really good point.
14: There's plenty of times where people come and take their cars out of storage or they want to go drive it for the weekend or something. And the car hasn't moved in 4 months or something. They haven't driven it in 4 months. And so I'll usually take it out up and down the block just to make sure, you know, it's going to be all good before they come and take this car out for the weekend or whatever.
12: See, to me, that's really smart. It is, if someone calls you, it's like, if they call you 4 days before they're going to pick it up, I'm of the opinion of that day, go turn it on.
14: Yeah.
12: You don't want an hour before to be telling them,
13: you got to do it right away.
12: Right. And another thing I would say for anyone that does that stuff, air conditioning is another one because that has a ton of O-rings and all sorts of stuff that can dry out.
14: I've heard of so many people's ACs going out on their cars, especially last week when it was so hot. It was wild. I was scared for mine. I'm like, oh, this might be it, dude.
12: Hey, man. But you do. You use your car regularly. But I was surprised how many newish cars I saw with their windows down with somebody clearly like sweltering because their car was like, nope, you're out of luck.
14: That was a bad week to not have AC.
12: I worried about my old car.
13: I had a client call me a week ago today. You know, Thursday was super, super hot.
14: Yeah.
13: And he called me. He's like, I think my car needs a recharge or something. Then he sent me a video. It's making this noise from the AC. I'm like,
14: it was making the gnarliest sound.
13: This was a 2018, 2017 Porsche.
14: Yeah.
12: Oh. Yeah, that's
14: like 38,000 miles too.
13: Yeah,
14: like,
13: so not even, you know, a beat up car by any means, and just all of a sudden needs a compressor on the hottest day of the year.
12: I'll tell you what,
14: and it's a black car too.
15: Yeah,
12: and that's the thing where you start to hear I don't know. Just today, when I was driving the Volvo in, which is an older car, everything works on it great. But just this morning, when the AC would kick in, it felt like the clutch was just a little bit harsher than usual. It sounded like it was making a little more noise, even though it's not as hot. And I'm like, Did last week kind of push it towards an early demise?
14: Dude, when I was leaving to come to the studio today, I put my AC on and nothing was blowing out. Like,
12: scary.
14: No air at all. But not the first time it's happened. You know, you just got to turn it on and off and eventually.
15: Your car you talking about?
14: Yeah.
15: Your Benz?
14: It's just like a weird little quirk. It comes back on, it's fine.
12: Okay, well.
14: Knock on wood.
12: Your car's just trying to make sure you're still paying attention to it.
14: Exactly,
12: It's attention. So, along with all that stuff, we've got obviously Service House of Precision, the shop. Anything interesting going on there this week?
14: Yeah, actually.
13: Well, we fixed the compressor on a Porsche Panamera.
12: On a Panamera?
13: Yeah.
12: We got the
13: air cold again.
12: Oh, boy.
14: We got a water pump. And
15: Pat's got a big project in there right now.
14: Yeah, we have a water pump going in on an RS5, which is very common, if you guys know about that.
12: Yep.
14: But also the really cool Tremec 5-speed swap that we've been working on the 71 Super B is wrapping up this week.
12: I saw the picture of it on their social media.
14: Yeah, so it's running and driving under its own power with the new trans in it. Feels great.
12: Oh, man.
14: Client's going to be super pumped to have an extra gear, especially, you know, this guy likes to take his cars out and actually drive them a lot, especially for long distances. And so having that extra gear on the highway is going to be a game changer.
12: Sometimes all the numbers matching transmission. Yeah, when the number is 4-speed, too, I'd rather have that extra gear.
14: And the car's, you know, it's not original, but it's a really nice example of the Super B, but it was like a 383 car from the factory. There's a 440 in it now. There's all sorts of engine work done
12: to it. He's making it better.
14: Yeah, exactly. He's keeping it pretty original, but making it have a little more creature comforts, and I'm all for that.
12: I am too. Listen, I appreciate a car that where the numbers match and the mileage is low. I think out of all four of us, I don't think any of us are the people that really want a car that we, well, you don't drive your cars as it is, but yeah, the cars where you,
15: the wrong person.
12: But you do like to drive them. It's just
15: I like to be comfortable in these cars now. So like a numbers matching original 60 something that doesn't have power steering, doesn't have air conditioning, doesn't have Bluetooth, right, doesn't have all these things. I'm like, I like seeing those in a museum. Yeah. I like seeing them parked.
14: It's really cool to think about, and then you go to do the actual driving, and you're like, oh, this kind of sucks.
15: That GTO we sold to your client that was modernized with the new VET engine in it, the Chevelle.
14: Yeah, yeah.
15: And has, you know, great stereo system, new GTO seats, leather interior. Yeah. Like, it's a pleasure to drive
14: that
15: it.
14: Car's awesome.
12: Well, yep. I was just talking to some guys. Obviously, we've got Monterey Car Week coming up, and we know a lot of guys that are in there. And then we were having a very in-depth discussion about the difference between a car where all the numbers match and it has super low mileage versus the car you can drive.
15: Mm-hmm.
12: And it was actually Harrison Platz, who we all know, from our boy from Broad Arrow. He was discussing how he was trying to, a client of his wanted him to find a good 993 turbo, the last of the air-cooled 993 turbos, right? And Harrison had told him to send me cars, examples of cars you like. And he kept sending Harrison pictures of cars that had like 8,000 miles, 10,000 miles, and they're asking like $325,000 for that. And he's like, hold on, I know you. You're the guy. You really wanted to use this car all summer, like you said. You're going to be driving back and forth to the shore. You're going to be using it. You're going to be putting at least 6,000 to 7,000 miles on it. Why don't you buy a car that already has some miles on it? Save $100,000 because it's going to be the same. It's going to be the exact same car. And also, like we said, everything's going to work. Because if you take one of those cars that has no mileage on it and all of a sudden you put it into that kind of duty, like we were just saying, stuff's not going to be as good. I think everyone here, I'm not going to drive my car 500 miles a year, only take it to the cars and coffee, like stand back and look at it. I want to be out somewhere.
15: Mm-hmm. Mm-hmm. Yeah, I agree with that 100%.
12: Right.
16: Yep. I say that. I want to do that, and then it doesn't happen.
15: What, take your car out?
16: Yeah.
12: Well, you have enough. There's always a different thing.
14: He's got 100 miles on the M6 this past year.
12: But that's his M6 is...
16: That probably gets the most miles out of everything.
12: Out of all the old stuff?
16: Out of the three M's.
14: I put more miles on the M5 this year than you did.
16: Yeah. I keep thinking I need to, like, get that out and drive it.
14: Yeah.
12: That is, your M5 is a beauty. And you don't, but this, now we're at the point where you have put a lot of miles on that. The M6, before you did all that incredible work to it, which only became as a result of somebody tapping it. And then you did all the wire in there stuff. And now we're all like, well, I love the M6s. I'm not about to ask you if I can go drive that thing, as we've discussed. That's a different thing.
14: And I'll say it again. That's my least favorite car to move around the shop.
12: The M6, I don't blame you.
15: We all feel that way. Yeah. And even moving cars near it, we're like,
12: good. That's the thing. It went from a car that had, you know, you picked it off of bringing a trailer and had a couple little things here and there on just cosmetically. It always worked well mechanically. And now it looks perfect.
16: Yep.
12: Damn it. So that's kind of a problem.
16: The day it got hit was in the pouring rain in March. Like, it wasn't because you'd be driving it now.
14: Tony would never do that.
12: Rain? Yeah. Are you kidding me?
14: It's going to rain tomorrow.
16: It was actually Pat's fault that I had it out that day. But
12: it was Pat's fault?
14: It was all my fault.
16: Yeah.
12: Do we need a Pat's fault segment? What's the Pat's fault of the week segment?
16: Well, I just came from the foot doctor, so there's that.
12: Pat's fault.
14: I had a Cars for Cause event that day, and Tony took the M6 to it. So therefore, Tony came out because of my event.
12: Uh-huh.
14: And it's my fault.
12: Right. Yeah, that works.
14: I don't know if that hold up in court, but
16: if you weren't having the event that day in the rain, that car wouldn't have been out. Boy, and the rain had nothing to do with the incident. But
12: I always got that from Judge Judy. But for the fact that you did this, that car wouldn't have been out. It's on you. Yeah. But for the poor fact, Pat is a great argument tool. You got
15: to
12: try that.
15: Pat must go home and be like, these people are just mean.
12: Somebody's got to take the brunt of it, right? So speaking of stuff that only kind of works, we've got a few minutes. Let's talk about a certain something. Listen.
15: Are we going right into this?
14: Uh-oh.
12: Let's just get this one out of the way. There's a certain Range Rover that everybody's tired of hearing about, mostly because they haven't seen it. Even my other fellow Range Rover people are like, yo, your car hasn't moved.
14: Does it exist?
12: But ladies and gentlemen, I am here to announce that the Range Rover Sport that has been talked about forever is actually up and working. Yeah!
15: Oh, my God.
12: Life is good.
15: Just so you know, everyone, we're on season 2. I think we're in July, so we're something in like...
12: Not a very interesting show, if you think about it. Is it moved? No. So finally got to the point where I was like, we got to get something going. And then it was funny because none of my friends could do it. But then one of my great friends out in L.A., Keon, who's a really, really fastidious car owner and loves putting stuff back together. I'm like, could you go over to my other friend Vad's house and get this thing going? And so he does. He brings all this stuff, checks everything out. And then put me on FaceTime as he had put the battery in, and then he went up to the car, and it started right up, and everything worked immediately. And it was just great. It was just one of those moments where it was like, I don't think I'd realized how long it had been, but it was just to see it actually like start up, and he's going through the thing. And I was like, all right, do me a favor, go to the suspension, put it in access height, because those cars have air suspension where they have the different levels. And I was like, go ahead and put it in full off-road height and then get outside and let me see how it goes. At first it wouldn't do anything because if the doors open, the car won't move. And I forgot that. So he hands the phone to Vad, who was also there. And none of my Range Rovers has ever gone up that quick. He put it in access height and within 3 seconds, that thing was at full, lifted height on all four corners. And then he drove it for a car wash and he was like, everything's working. The restricted performance didn't even go on because you can't really drive over a certain speed. He was like, he drove all the way. It was just on the way back where all of a sudden it kind of like cut off on him, although he was taking it easy. So it's great. Mechanically, the thing's up and running. So now I've said, we got to get it going. Here's the thing. After he washed it off, he did another walk around video. Boys, clear coat on the roof of a Range Rover.
16: I could see that first video that you sent. I'm like, it looks a little rough there in front of the sunroof.
12: And that's the thing. I realized the car's been pointing. Once it was outside, it's been pointing south in L.A. On an angle for solid 4 months.
14: Yeah.
12: And it's that thing you see on all of them. And ahead of the sunroof, that paint is cooked. Just nice. That nice flaky sitting in the sun.
14: Time to wrap it.
15: Yeah, why don't you just wrap it?
12: Well, look, I've been talking to all my buddies and, Tim McNair and everybody's like that. It's like, it's actually not, you're going to want to do a little bit of wet sanding and get that off. But then they're like, after that, put on either do that new stuff where it's like a wipe on clear coat or even ceramic. And they're like, the paint under there is stout. You just got to get rid of that clear coat and then clear that up.
14: Yeah.
12: And they were like, because when I went to wrap it, someone else was like, don't do that. Just clean it up.
14: Yeah. Sanded it all down and tossed PPF on it. That would.
12: That too, but even ceramic, like you guys, if we just take the regular good ceramic and put it on there, it'll be at least another couple of years before I have to think about it.
14: Yeah, so, that's true.
12: The roof has some water spots on it, so it's going to need a little work, but the clear coat on the hood, which I was also worried about,
16: you
12: solid.
16: Could be able just to clear that area too and blend it in, like sand it and clear it if it doesn't need color, even just spot in a little color and it'll be fine up there.
12: And especially on the roof, like especially on a Range Rover, like you could tape like the area where it's just a squared off thing where you could just have to tape it off. That wouldn't even cost much or take much time to just do a shot of clear once you've kind of polished it up. Yeah. So
14: I have two cars going out to San Diego in August.
12: Really?
14: Yeah. So.
12: So maybe, I'm going to keep an eye open.
14: Can hitch a ride back.
12: We've all got buddies. Sometimes I get the thing where I'll get someone call and be like, hey, there's an almost full trailer. Maybe I can get you a little discount if you want to get it on there last second and if it's something that's there. So it's nice to know. It can get back here and then we can all kind of do our thing. So that's it. That's the saga has finally hit a new chapter. The last 20 chapters were nothing changed. We actually have a little action. So that's it. We have to go into commercial break. When we come back, we're going to talk about manual transmissions and maybe some things that aren't manual transmissions. And then some things that are maybe Porsche GTs that some people would say aren't Porsche GTs. But we'll get all to that when we come back from this commercial break.
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12: 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We're looking out the window.

0: Because we know these days, you know, most of these dual clutch auto transmissions are faster than the three pedal setup. And now we're even at the point where electric cars are faster than any of that stuff that have exactly one speed. So you're definitely not shifting those. You might have some cars pretending to, which is kind of what I want to get into a little bit, because we had this big announcement that has caused quite an uproar in the automotive community, especially among enthusiasts, because Ferrari was telling everyone they were going to do what kind of a manual transmission in their top line 12 cylindry.
1: Isn't it funny that we talked about this like probably 2 or 3 months ago?
0: Mm-hmm.
1: After whenever the Luce came out, we're like, Ferrari should really do this right now.
0: Mm-hmm. But
1: they
0: also remember,
1: almost did it.
0: But they agreed with you too, because that was the thing. We were saying that, and then all of a sudden it was almost in, seemed to be in response to the not so positive response about the electric car. They're like, oh, by the way, we're going to do a manual. Well,
1: almost
0: turns out this is a fake manual. But it's the level of detail they went to do this is really interesting. They have a gated, the classic Ferrari gated manual shift lever gate,
1: mm-hmm,
0: with a metal shifter that apparently they've worked very hard to make it feel like something, but it's completely by wire, and it's actually just like driving where you're shifting with paddles, where it's an electronic thing where it's not something you're actually doing. And the clutch pedal, which does exist, is actually another electronic switch.
1: Mm-hmm.
0: And apparently, I've read up enough about it where you can be driving along an automatic, and then you just, the second you push the clutch, that's its cue to actually switch it to the manual mode. And apparently, the shifter itself will change colors to let you know you're in manual mode, and then you can go ahead and shift yourself.
2: Yep.
0: It's all automated.
2: You can still stall the car.
0: You can absolutely stall it. You can mess up when you're driving. It does actually declutch it. It's not faking the fact that you've declutched it. All of that stuff is true.
2: And you lose 8 gears. You go to 6.
0: Well, you have 6 gears, but what's interesting is you just don't have control over those top. And they said as a theory, let's say you're in 6th gear and you're flooring it on the Autobahn. Then at that point, you do, to get 7th and 8th gears, you have to then do all that stuff.
3: Back to the dual clutch.
0: Yeah, so.
3: And this isn't the first time that Ferrari did something like this.
0: Right.
3: Ferrari did this in the late 80s, early 90s with the Mondial Velayo, which was similar in concept to this, different execution. It did not use a clutch pedal. It still used a gated shifter, but it had computers controlling the clutch.
0: Okay.
3: So when you let off the throttle, the computers start doing their thing with the clutch, and you would shift,
0: mm-hmm,
3: and then get back on the throttle.
0: And then
3: same idea. But it was an automated clutch.
0: I'd like to point out that Ferrari was the first one to do automated manuals, where it was a single clutch, where they just had it all being controlled by computers. So they took a manual and made it act like an automatic, and now they have an automatic and they're making it run like a manual. We've gone full circle with it. Some people are really pissed off about it. Some people aren't. But so I wanted to go around the room and just see what everybody thinks about all this. So, Pat, I know you're busy, but what do you think about this as an idea?
1: I don't like it.
0: Don't like it?
1: I don't like it. It needs to be – I say you got to do it or just don't do it. You know, it's one or the other, and you can't find a happy medium for this. And I think either way is just kind of stupid. Honestly, like,
0: so do you think
1: either make a manual or make it an automatic, and that's
2: he can't
1: it.
2: Say what he really wants to say.
0: I read between the lines. He said it pretty articulately.
1: It's just stupid. It's flat out stupid.
0: Okay, there we go.
1: And I'm sure people are going to love it. I'm sure, you know, all the
3: how many of them are they making?
1: Three.
2: It's like 12, no, it's like 1,200.
0: Yeah,
1: so it's already going to be at a price point that no one can really get into, other than the 1%, and. Mm-hmm. You're going to have to buy 20 different Ferraris and a Luce to buy the 12-cylinder. So,
3: well, what you hope is that 20 years from now or more, they still have the parts for these cars. The Mondials, they didn't make nearly that many of, and the parts just aren't there for them.
0: Okay, fair enough.
1: I'm worried with all the new tech and stupid things that everyone's doing now. In like 20 years, these cars are just going to be toast.
3: Yeah.
1: Like, it's going to be...
3: You know, and they age faster because of their infotainment systems.
1: Yeah, and your hybrid system's going to fail in 10 years, and then what are you going to do? You're going to have to go and drop $15,000.
3: That's why the prices of cars, previously analog cars, are going up.
1: Yeah.
0: Well, I would point out that now we have all these machines that can actually make parts. Like, you just need to have, like, a computer and something, and it will actually...
3: You can make the like 3D model. Well, what about making modules and circuit boards?
0: Modules and circuit boards. You have...

0: screens and I mean, it can be done.
1: Right. I mean, for my Volvo, there's already a guy from Zemo that, like, he specializes in nothing but Volvo modules.
2: Right.
1: Like, so you've got somebody that can rebuild those boards.
2: Mm-hmm.
1: But yeah, you might not, right. I mean, that guy, once that guy dies, that's your question. It's like, then what?
2: But, yeah.
1: Yeah. So anyway, so
2: I don't understand why all these manufacturers just don't make an automated manual or basically just change the way you're switching gears on these dual clutch systems, whether it's PDK or
1: I think that's what Porsche does.
2: But instead of just having paddles on the steering wheel or a shifter that goes forward and back, why can't they put the shifter just into a manual H pattern? And then that's just still switching gears, the same as pressing the paddle. So you can be in first gear, you can go to second gear, you can go to third, and instead of pressing the paddle, you're just moving the shifter around for that fun of it. I mean,
1: I think in theory, we need to investigate because I'm not 100% sure on this, but I think Porsche's 7-speed manual just is the PDK where they, it wasn't just as simple as making it. I think there's some little bit of magic work involved in how that thing became a manual. So it's not as direct as it seems, but certainly more direct than what Ferrari did. But so it's interesting how people are kind of accommodating that. So you might be on the same path as Porsche, which wouldn't surprise me.
2: Yeah. And so. I'm not as much of a, it absolutely has to be a manual as other people know. I mean, I think the dual clutches are pretty good.
1: For sure.
2: Now, and we can control them the way we want, though sometimes, especially for us who are always in different cars, you sometimes can get confused on which car does which way, and sometimes
3: it's always with the wheel and some don't. Mid-2000s 911 or Porsche that you can go downshift and upshift with the same hand. It always messes me up.
1: That's a good point.
2: Yeah.
1: Yeah, the up-down on the both paddles. Okay. Yeah. So, yeah, the way there's no continuity across it, you can really screw something up when you're assuming you're in one car.
2: And a lot of the earlier cars, if you were using the gear level, some going forwards downshift, some going forwards upshift. They didn't standardize all that until the teens.
1: No, that's really true. Okay, so Mike, what's your feeling on this?
4: I kind of echo what Pat's got going on here. I feel like the whole point of a manual transmission is to have the mechanical engagement and feel of the drive. There is something to be said for pushing the clutch pedal in and feeling the flywheel and clutch make contact so that there is a pathway from your foot to your brain to tell you when something's happening. Mm-hmm. And there is something about your right hand moving a lever and feeling the cables move a selector rod and feel a mechanical engagement take place. And I think that there's, you know, kind of a thought process of, I like that they're trying to figure out how to make a manual.
1: Right.
4: But just get in one camp or the other. Make the manual. It's cheaper. You're saving costs. And by the way, and everybody's going to pay you more for it. So you want to talk about a company, this is, you know, profit and loss.
1: Well, they're doing what Ferrari does. They're making them limited compared to the regular one. And so they'll always, you won't be able to just do a, is it worth it or not? It's always going to be cost more because it's a special edition.
4: But the dealerships, they all know this game. They're going to make you buy a Roma, and then they're going to make you buy a Chrysanthemum Way, and then they're going to make you do something else to be able to buy this car at the premium. And then they want exclusive rights to buy it back so they can make the premium again.
1: Right.
4: They know this business model. This isn't like, I never figured this out.
1: So that money, that doesn't reflect anything but their ability to leverage.
4: Sure. And I'm getting away from the fact of like, what did you think about having a fake manual? But I'm just saying there's an economics behind this too that supports why you should have these things available. And people are asking for it. Your customers are asking you to make it.
3: I was going to say, I think talking to every enthusiast, everyone would agree that you want a cool, modern manual car that kind of reflects to something they did back in the day that's similar.
1: Yeah,
3: I think everyone would agree with that, and I don't know how manufacturers are just skipping right over it.
4: I know there's complications with the EPA, fuel emissions, all those kind of things where like we need to have the most overdriven transmission so we can keep RPMs the lowest at a certain regulated
2: speed.
4: And it's
2: also the safety. You have to crash test.
4: Sure.
2: If it's a manual
1: again. All the certification, absolutely.
2: The majority of car buyers out there don't care about having a manual anymore. So it's not like, you know, Honda Accords where you could get them in manual or automatic forever. And now you can't. Honda's never going to make a manual Accord. There's no reason.
4: There's no market. Only
2: so it becomes more expensive for these other manufacturers to small produce a manual.
1: Sure. Okay.
4: Not my favorite. I wish they'd make a real version of it. That's my synopsis.
2: Going a step further than that, I was driving the Bronco that we have for sale the other day, and I'm sitting at a traffic light, and there's another Bronco. We're talking new Broncos. Across the street from me. And I'm like, it's so cool that like Ford made these look like old Broncos.
1: Did a great job. Yeah,
3: they did do a good job.
2: Why can't, well, Porsche makes every car look like a 911, but why can't, like, BMW make a car that looks like an old BMW?
1: Yeah. I feel like they took a step back towards that, although it's still, I would still
2: slightly,
1: say clearly.
2: But, like, let's give it a shark nose. Let's give it round headlights.
1: Oh, I wish. Yeah, sure.
2: Why not?
3: Round headlights would be cool.
1: It's funny,
2: know,
1: to
2: other
1: me.
2: Manufacturers have done it. The Camaros did it.
1: Yeah. And,
2: you know,
1: the Camaro that they're just finally coming back with. I don't know. I think especially as we're going to electric, there's going to be more of a pushback for more of an old school kind of a look. But that's my guess.
2: Yeah.
3: I want to push back. Bronco did so well, too, though. Like, that's a very well-selling car. And it comes in a manual.
1: I want to push back a little bit on the Ferrari thing because I do want to kind of put things into context and not just from a cynical marketing standpoint. I think it's so interesting. If you really think about it, especially now, if you want the fastest car you can buy, it's going to be electric. It's not going to be a 12-cylinder. It's not going to be a naturally aspirated 12-cylinder. It's going to be, it can be something fast. So if you already go with the idea that this car is theater, to me, like the 12-cylinder is all about whatever it makes you feel. It's drive-by-wire, right? It's got electric power steering. Mm-hmm. So if I start, and let me even call it rationalizing from that point, and I know that they don't want to they're still not going to make an actual full manual transmission because that is all the things that go into that are probably so cost prohibitive, even for Ferrari to say it's going to cost you an extra $500,000 to do this. The effort that they've put into that to allow you to feel engaged, I actually appreciate because it is taking advantage of what you already have and being really clever with it. I would be really interested to see what it is to drive it because I know in theory I'm going to have a problem because it's not actually connected. But is it going to feel like if they do a good job, if I can actually stall it and I am actually declutching it, even if it's by electronics and not an actual manual hydraulic clutch, is it going to bother? Is it bothering me intellectually or is it actually going to not feel right? So a part of me is like interested. Now, I doubt I'll ever have an opportunity to drive a Manuele version of this car. But in theory, I just think maybe it's – I understand the intellectual resistance to it. I'm not actually sure that translates to how it would feel when you're driving it.
2: Well, if it's well-received, then expect Ferrari to put it into all their models.
4: Yeah, future models.
2: Eventually.
1: But this goes back to what he's saying. If they've already, like, artificially, like, set up the market for it in a way where you know it's going to be popular, but it's going to be popular because it's going to be worth more. Yeah. Like, we know 20 years from now,
2: it's
1: whether or not
2: it's
1: going to
2: be worth more
1: or
2: if it's received well. If it's not, if it's what you're saying, you don't like the feel of it, people don't like it, then it's not going to go anywhere.
1: I have a feeling it's going to feel okay. It sounds like they've understood that part and they've put a lot of work into that. So I'm just working on a speculation and a theory. Yeah. I think it's going to be fine. But I still say it's always going to be worth more because unless they absolutely – it's a disaster, it's going to be worth more because it's a limited edition Ferrari. So I don't – it's always going to be worth a little bit more than a regular one just by nature of that way that Ferrari always manipulates the market. So I think it's still going to be harder to tell, but – doesn't it make you want to at least try and be like, there's a part of me who's like, I want to try this.
4: Yeah, I think we all want to try it and see what it's all about. It could be like a marketing save. They were like, we came out with this electric thing. No one likes it. Let's make a manual V12. And everybody's like, yay. So,
1: yeah,
4: you know, this might be a try and save face.
1: But then again, now we're getting to that thing. We were just talking about how the BMW doesn't look that great in our eyes. Do any of us really like the way that new Ferrari looks, the 12-cylinder?
2: No,
4: it's not my favorite design either.
1: It doesn't seem to be. I'm not hearing anybody say that they particularly like the way it looks. So that's kind of interesting to me, too, because even from the model that it replaced, what was that one? The F12? Is that what that was called?
2: A12.
1: The A12. Yeah. Sorry, A12 and A12 Superfast, which actually to me was a pretty cool looking car.
3: I love that car.
1: I don't know. I think I would rather have the A12 over the new one because the new one's just kind of awkward looking.
3: The new tech in Ferraris is awful.
1: See, now that's you have to have tried it to know that, but I keep hearing that. So,
3: dude, it
1: talk
3: is
1: to me.
3: Awful. Go ahead. I had to drive a Parasong Way the other week, and I could barely figure out how to turn the AC on. Like,
1: that's a problem.
3: There's a weird little dial in basically on the dash, and there's a little screen on the dial, and the dial comes out, and then it goes back in, and there's no like actual screen other than the one directly in front of you. I couldn't figure out how to turn the radio on because all the buttons they don't light up until you like press them, and then you press them, and then you're in some weird menu. I don't know.
1: The Italian cars
2: seem to be Pat, I guess when you bought your Puro Sangue, they didn't give you the proper lesson
3: on
2: it.
3: I was about to say, I really just need a lesson on it.
2: Yeah.
1: I don't know. They seem
2: You're going to have to talk with your salesman.
3: I should.
1: Ferrari in particular seems to have their cars set up like they expect it to be Lewis Hamilton or Jean Leclerc that's going to be able to do a million things while they're doing hot laps. It's not really intuitive in any way, shape, or form.
3: Yeah, but we even had a client that bought a Roma, and I had to assist him in hooking his phone up for CarPlay and everything. And that was like, I had to Google it. I'm like, all right, so I go here, and I go there.
1: Oh, man.
3: Like,
4: yeah, it's a lot of steps, too.
3: It is a
1: lot of steps. And it's also a challenge. So did it even work the first time when you actually got it right? It's the question. Because they just seem like they always have a little bit of a glitch.
2: I have to look in one of those newer Ferraris and see if those owner manuals have gotten any better.
3: Probably not.
2: It's
3: probably
2: because back in the day, they translated it from Italian to English, and the owner's manuals did not make any sense.
1: Figure it out. Yeah. Pretty much
3: we have, I don't know what year it is, but it's a 400i. Right?
2: Yeah.
4: Oh, yeah, that one's really getting
2: some. Is it 400 or 412? I didn't really look at it.
4: I think it's a 400, but it's a Euro import.
3: Yeah.
1: I have such a weak spot for that.
3: That
1: I
3: know car is so cool. Yeah. I love that thing. I like, love you them. Put that next to a new Ferrari, and it's like, I don't know. I'm
2: and yet
3: that
2: car was the one that was
4: ignored.
3: Yeah, wasn't that the ugly dog? Yeah,
2: controversial when it came out because it didn't look like a Ferrari.
1: Mm-hmm. Nope, it wasn't. They had a 2+2. They were getting a lot of flack for that car at the time. I think I'd love that wedge. To me, is as it's really as cool as it gets. Man,
3: it's so neat.
1: I would run that daily driver if I could.
3: Yeah, right.
2: The opening scenes to Rain Man after the Countach scenes, but when Tom Cruise
1: when
2: is
1: he's
2: driving
1: just running
2: a 412
1: around
2: in the desert
1: movie cars,
2: it looked great.
1: Well, you're talking about the movie stuff. That opening scene in that where it's just a Lamborghini being taken offloaded off of a ship and it's just like floating across the sun. And then it comes to him doing the 400i. Yeah, that's a memorable moment, man. So, we've got 2 minutes. I just want to sum up on the Ferrari stuff. So I think I want to try it. I actually don't think it's as bad. I understand why everyone's kind of mad about it. I think I'm going to dig it. I think I'm going to, because I feel like everything's already compromised on the newer cars. So I think I
4: think you're going to be let down.
1: You think so?
3: You're brainwashed.
4: Yeah. I even think the manuals they're making now today in the newer Porsches, when you drive a 992 manual versus a 991, the 991 feels more mechanical and real. The 992 feels like buttery.
2: And when
4: soft
2: I first drove a 991 manual, I'm like, nah, I don't like it.
4: Right. And the 997 felt and then that the more better. I think the 996 didn't really get there. But 993s, the G-bodies, always felt great.
1: But if you go from the 997 era 911s to the 991, you go from hydraulic power steering to that generation where it's electric, and you're just like, I mean, it was a great electric power steering, but it's still like, we've already been eroding to me to a certain point where it's like, sure, have me actually have a disconnected shifter in my hand as long as I can fool myself into thinking. I don't know. Maybe that's like going to a strip joint. I don't know. Maybe it's not the real thing. But that's kind of where I am with it.
2: It's more real than the internet.
1: That's a good point. Now we're getting into electrics.
2: I guess that's like the kids that come in and they're like, oh, yeah, I drove a Ferrari 812 on Need for Speed, and it handles great. Yeah. It does awesome. This. Yeah.
4: As soon as you put better tires on it.
1: Oh, my God. So, yes, when we come back, we'll talk more about fake real tires. And want to talk about some interesting red flags, not just some cars, but maybe some other stuff when we get back from this commercial break.
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8: What did you say to me?
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8: I wasn't talking to you. I was practicing for my wedding night. What?
1: Welcome back, Motor Crew, WWDAM. Always nice when Cartman's yelling at you through the radio speakers. You know, we love doing this show, watching the clouds roll and fall, watching the weather change here in Ballykinwood. But you know, the show's live, but we also have a podcast, and that's where our man Pat Colburn tells
3: Let's
1: you.
3: Let's go.
1: Colburn, excuse me.
3: Come
1: I'm getting
3: on
1: a
3: now.
1: Little mumbly mouth. I'm getting mumbly mouth in my old age. But tell them how they can get us there, man.
3: If you guys can't listen live, don't worry. You can check us out on any podcast streaming platform you guys use. You can just type in The Motor Crew, and all the episodes from season one and season two will be right there.
1: Thank you, sir.
4: Thanks, Pat.
1: Rolling right back into it. You know, we're into the third segment. This is where I'd like to talk about red flags a little bit. We have a red flag car that we'll move on to an even more interesting and funny red flag. I found a Range Rover that I found very interesting.
4: Say less.
1: Say less. It's more what it said even. It's here it is. It is that generation that I like, that like 2005 through 2009, Range Rover, big boy. He has wheels that looks like they say RR on them. It looks like the kind of Range Rover.
4: Look at the price point. Look at the starting price point. Tell everybody what it costs to get into this Range Rover.
1: $5,500.
2: Yeah. What year is that one?
1: It is a 2008. If you like these things, it's the right, the right era. I find the RR wheels, it looks like they're those kind of bottom-weighted center caps that might not move. Mm-hmm. So it kind of looks RR.
3: Sweet.
1: Could be Rolls-Royce, could be Range Rover. I mean, you know, it works for both, right? It's one of the best descriptions I've ever seen in the wild because, you know, a lot of people always have issues with that air suspension and the electronics on it. This was the statement I just couldn't stop laughing about. The air rise system is bypassed. But then it says in parentheses, all air shocks are good. So here's the thing. That system is supposed to move up and down. You can't tell me that it's been bypassed. The air shocks are fine, but the car can't move up and down. Something coming at
2: If it's bypassed, there's no air in them. And
1: right.
2: It's riding on nothing.
1: So, yeah.
3: Something ain't right. So, I saw a Rover so clapped out the other day. You could just tell every single air strut in it was shot.
1: Listen, man, and that's the thing. Here are those.
4: Oh, those are the Rolls Royce caps.
1: Yeah, they're
4: not even the Range Rover.
1: Right. Well, RR.
2: I mean, but they're not Rolls Royce proper logo. R should be on top of the R for Rolls Royce, not side by side.
1: It's hilarious. Hilarious.
3: Wheels think, off a ghost or something.
1: And listen, man, you know, I'm in LA where people.
2: I think they're for Richie Rich.
1: There you go. Works. Richard Reardon. You know, the old mayor of LA could be anything. And listen, especially when you're in Los Angeles, all the buy here, pay here lots are full of old luxury cars that have, you know, on their fifth owner that haven't been one. You'll just be driving down the highway and you'll see, you know, that bounce. You're driving by one of those things that's on the ground. Yeah. It's driving at 55 miles an hour and it looks like it's a coal cart. And the people in there, they have to have their seatbelts on or they're going to literally get flown out of their seats. The old Lincoln Mark 8 Coupe, you remember those? Mm-hmm. Really good looking. I saw a lot of those.
2: A few years ago.
1: Yeah.
2: 3 or 4 years ago.
1: You would see a lot of those. They were pretty clean, looked pretty good, except they were absolutely like bouncing down, like, you know, through Beverly Hills and stuff like that. There's nothing sadder than an air suspension that's given up and they're just going to keep on trying.
2: My Range Rover did it in Scranton, so having to get it home on bounce.
1: Oh, you went all the way down the Northeast Extension on full bounce?
2: Yep.
1: Sheesh. There we go. Yeah. My favorite guy. There you go. That was I didn't know if anyone else had a red flag. We didn't really get much of a chance to talk to each other this week. Did you guys have anything or that's
3: the blue Range Rover? It's been sitting in LA for a couple days.
1: That entire car is a red flag. We know this, but it's going to come back and then it's just going to be waving at you guys. like there you go.
4: Yeah. You seem to have a gift of finding these cheap projects on Facebook. So a lot of times you send me stuff. I'm like, oh, here we go. What do we got here? It's like some Ferrari 355 for 19 grand that's only been on fire 3 times.
1: Right.
4: And you're like, oh, here. This looks cheap to put back together.
1: I love watching ads try and talk their way around a problem that looks pretty much terminal. It's good.
3: You can see some ads and people are just saying the most bogus things.
1: Well, especially also with our favorite Porsches that have IMS problems or coolant problems. My buddy Brian, actually, he just picked
3: burns
1: up
3: a little oil.
2: I think Mike could talk about red flag 996 Porsche convertibles this week.
1: Oh, really?
4: I have a client and friend of mine who was really excited about trying to buy a 996, and we were trying to just say, hey, stay patient. We'll find you something. Mm. But he found something up in the Northeast and had a shop do a PPI on it, and the shop was not very diligent or thorough about
3: they were
4: it.
3: Not thorough.
1: Or didn't know what to find.
4: Yeah, finally brought the car into us because it needed tires, oil change, and stuff. And he's like, I want to do the IMS. So we had the what they call a pre-qualification IMS inspection. So they drop the oil pan, mm-hmm. look for metal shavings, see if mm-hmm. it qualifies to actually do the IMS service. And right. sure enough, the oil pan's full of qualified. Metal shavings.
1: It was already sparkly.
3: Yeah. It qualified.
4: So...
1: Metal shavings in the oil pan, not good.
3: Not very chill.
4: You know, it's basically like, don't throw more money at this motor. You're looking at a donor motor swap, or you're looking at an engine swap.
1: Right.
4: And, you know, just other, all kinds of red flags on the car, too, with the top doesn't work. They were saying, oh, it's just a sensor.
1: It's always just a sensor.
4: All the hydraulics are failed out. You know, it's like an $8,000 job.
1: Right.
4: So he's got a... I don't know what he exactly paid for it, but a $30,000 996, thinking he's entering into this great... platform, mm-hmm. and it's like, well, you're up against a lot of money right off the bat.
1: Yep.
4: So
3: the red fake WeatherTech floor mats, that's the red flag.
4: Yeah.
3: That is a literal red flag.
1: Oh, my God.
4: Yeah.
1: Oh, and that was like this Ranger, by the way, does.
2: The red flag was not having patience until finding
4: I get the excitement.
2: Right car.
4: Yeah. The chase is fun. You think you found the right thing. It's local. That helps you too, right? You can put your eyes on it.
1: Sure.
4: But you're buying something now at this point. This car is 26 years old. Like just be patient. Find the right one. We come across them. It's just not every day, but we tell our customers that a lot. Just hang in there. We'll find you the one that's going to be cost effective.
2: The saying is, you know, the most expensive N or whatever make the most expensive Mercedes, the most expensive Porsche is a cheap one.
4: Yeah, so. I know. Mm-hmm.
1: Well, no, listen,
4: buy it right the first time.
1: I want to bring up one horror story about this, because even when you do it right, sometimes it's not great. This is a local car guy that I know named James Graves. He's a mm-hmm. great photographer. This is his really nice 996. It's got the Carrera Classic. It's got the great Carrera Classic wheels. It had a PPI by somebody. It was recommended to him by another person in those Porsches. He drove it 100 miles before the engine let go. Mm-hmm. Let go. No mm-hmm. sign, no nothing. The car's been sitting for a couple of years now while he's waiting. Because he's going to do it right. He's like, I'm not going to get rid of it. I'm not going to put an LS motor in it or any of that kind of stuff. But he's waiting until he can completely rebuild the motor.
3: Dude, I want to drive an LS swap 911 so bad.
4: This might be one.
2: I don't think doing an LS motor is doing it wrong. If your friend doesn't want to do it right, that's not necessarily the wrong move. It's a cheap and reliable way
4: to make a lot of power in a 911.
3: Yeah.
1: His point was, I really wanted a flat six. I'm just going to wait till I can do it right. So mm-hmm. I get it. And the truth of the matter is, if you do a proper LS swap, it's not actually going to be any cheaper than building up an M96 motor. So
4: it should be cheaper.
3: I bet you could do it for 10 grand.
1: I'm just going off of like Hoovy was like, I wound up spending 15 grand once it was all tuned and everything like that. And that's about what it would have cost me to put in a new M96 that was built up. Mm-hmm. So it's close, but you know, I do agree though, as an LS fan, there's not a lot of cars out there that wouldn't
3: it
1: feel pretty
3: so
1: good
3: fun.
1: With an LS in it.
2: Yeah.
1: So it depends on what you're up to. And that just happened. My boy Brian, his Boxster, which he bought it used, put a solid 60,000 miles on it, and all of a sudden it started dumping coolant out of nowhere. So, and it's not.
2: And out of the hundreds of cars that I've had with the supposed IMS issues,
1: I've never had a problem.
2: And maybe part of that is smart because I stayed away from the cars that might have a problem.
4: Mm-hmm.
1: Discipline.
2: But I've never come across one where it was like that, where 100 miles later it has issues, or
1: right.
2: you're sticking the borescope in there and you can see that it's had an issue.
1: Right.
2: Like, never had it.
1: Right. See, and that's the truth. That is actually your experience is the vast majority of people's experiences with them. So it's just, you do feel bad for the guys like my boy James, where it's just such a good guy and he just looked like he had the right car and it was the wrong one. But so that's our red flag car segment. This morning I saw, you know, I love, there's a guy that puts out a daily newsletter, mostly daily, called The Daily Vroom, which is about the vehicle auction websites. And he does a lot of analysis. He always has great stuff. He'll tell you what the transactions are for all the different ones. But he found one that I'd never heard of before. And then I went and looked at it, and it was maybe the funniest thing I've seen in a while. And this is, I have no experience with it, but it's this relatively new automotive auction website called vehiclesandbids.com.
4: that sounds like the knockoff version.
1: And that's your first thought is, oh, okay, well, vehicles and bids as opposed to cars and bid, which is pretty much the established number two live auction, right?
4: What's next? Automobiles and offers.
3: That's a good one. Maybe we should get that going.
1: Trucksandpaddles.com for like auction paddles. But it goes beyond that. I mean, even the font on the website itself
4: looks
1: suspiciously like that. Some of the descriptions even sound, there's a lot of exclamation pugs. It's like exclamation points. It looks like something that Doug DeMuro would say. But then, so it was just funny. Just today, there was the car that was, it was a Volvo S60R, which immediately got my attention. Mm-hmm. The thing that got my attention, first of all, was the pictures of the Volvo were of the car on a cleared driveway because there was snow everywhere. So I'm going to go ahead and guess that picture wasn't taken in May or June. It looks like those pictures are a little bit older, right?
3: Yeah, last week.
1: And then so I just happened to open it up this morning, and we were already down to like 15 minutes, and there's only $2,500 bid up there. And so I go to watch through to the end, and it ends at $2,500. But then I finally realized that down at the bottom, it said this was a no-reserve auction. So my question is, does that actually mean that this car went through?
4: Probably.
1: And the other
3: website looks so sketchy.
2: I'm going to say, no, it did not go through on this website.
1: Yeah.
4: Why don't you think it went through?
1: Because I want to know what assurances this person had at $2,500 is the high bid, and then somebody's actually going to go through.
2: Because another car that I pulled off of this website and just searched the VIN.
1: This is the next thing.
2: This Mercedes was previously up on Bring a Trailer. Back in October, something like that, got the same number that this site is saying it's at right now, with bids or no comments.
4: Just a counterfeit.
2: Yeah, they're just pulling things from other sites.
1: It's fun. I just think if you're into this stuff, it's worth looking at, guys. Vehiclesandbids.com, the about section. It even swears there's like a 30-day money back. Any car that you buy through them has a 30-day guarantee or something like that. Like, there's all this interesting stuff. If anyone knows who these people are, I'd love to talk to them. I want to see what it's about.
2: Did you look at some of the usernames on there?
1: No.
2: It definitely looks like people are just sitting around an office making up usernames.
3: Let's hear some.
1: Is it fake? Is it fake?
2: They're all kind of similar in a way.
1: Right.
4: You don't say.
1: But now you have me thinking. You got to reverse look up the images and stuff like that. Hey, they got bikes, they got jet skis,
2: and not everything on there has a VIN number.
1: Well, I want to show you this.
2: I clicked on one for a car they have for sale by Motor Mike.
1: Oh,
2: and then you click on that and it says member not found.
1: How about that?
3: Come on, now, Motor Mike.
2: But I'm also like, okay, we have a friend that started DreamCars.com. Which I know in their beginning, you know, a lot of it looked like this as they're trying to get cars up and starting out of nowhere. That's
1: right,
2: kind of what you have to do. Bring a Trailer was a website before they had auctions long time.
1: That's very
2: so
1: true.
2: They didn't start out of nowhere.
1: That's true.
2: And same with Cars and Bids in a way and Hemmings, you know. So
1: yeah, you have to start somewhere. Having said that, this is interesting. They have a 2025 KTM Adventure 390 for sale. I want you to look at this KTM.
4: That's pretty cool.
1: It appears to be, it looks exactly like a Ford Mustang. Now, like you said.
2: At least it's a picture of something that has a motor.
1: As opposed to, there was one picture of somebody that looked like a family of three.
4: How much for the Wave Runner?
1: The Wave Runner is, it's at no bids. And it's down in West Palm Beach, man. So there we go.
2: Right, so here, Ursula Undercar is a username.
1: Ursula Undercar. That's okay.
2: Classic Carl.
1: good for them.
2: Speed Racer 22.
1: Well, that's me. Sorry,
2: and I'm just going in order here. Oh, we got Classic Carl again on a different car.
1: Gotcha. Well,
2: that KTM that you just brought up is again Speed Racer 22, different car than what I just clicked on.
1: Okay, so they've got three. Well, hey, look. This is what I have to say. Guys, if you want to start your own vehicle website, just kind of make it a name.
2: Here's Track Day Tony.
1: Track Day Tony is our boy Kasser.
2: These are like Garbage Pail Kid names.
1: There we go. And on that note, if you want to start a website, talk to us. We'll be more than happy to help you out.
2: Here's Rick Roeder.
1: On behalf of Tony, Brick Roeder, Mikey T, Pat Colburn, I'm Miles Levy. Thanks for listening to the Motor Crew. Have a lovely, semi-cloudy Thursday afternoon. Thanks, Gabby.

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0: From my perspective, this is Andrei Chornodarsky. The bottom line from Ankara's NATO summit and the future of Ukraine. All eyes were on the great disruptor Trump, who arrived in Turkey wounded from his inglorious reception at the 250th commemorations in Washington and few accolades of reaching set objectives in Tehran and a 90-minute primer from Putin on what to do and where to go. Trump surprised everyone with not only courteous treatment of Zelensky, but even accolades bestowed on Ukraine as having a potentially great future. Also significantly, Trump opened up licensing for Patriot defensive technology to be produced in Ukraine. A welcome step, but not a panacea, due to the long time frame needed to ramp up and put into operation. In essence, in my opinion, the effect will not be seen until well into 2027. In the meantime, Ukrainians are being pummeled by what appears to be an unlimited number of missiles and drones available to Putin. NATO stepped up with significant commitments of aid, more than $50 billion new procurements, and a $40 billion counter-drone investment. NATO allies also pledged 70 billion euros in military assistance to Ukraine for 26 and 2027. Most importantly, NATO stood firm and Trump did not abandon either Ukraine or NATO, although he continued to threaten occupation of Greenland and moaned about the failure of NATO to join in the offensive war against Iran. Mark Carney of Canada provided a classic retort that NATO is not an offensive war alliance, but by its charter, a defensive alliance. Can Ukraine survive for the next 10 years a continued assault from Russia, faced with a declining population and lack of manpower to continue the defense? This haunting question was thoroughly analyzed in an article of the U.S. Chamber of Commerce Global Intelligence Desk by Sonia Chornodolsky, an intern student from Boston University. The numbers speak for themselves, and Sonia's conclusions are haunting. In 1992, after Ukraine gained its independence, the population stood at 54 million. Now it has declined to 32 million. With no war and normal population growth, it will take multiple decades, if not more than half a century, to return to 54 million unless all Ukrainians that fled return. This sobering assessment has also been corroborated by multiple scholarly articles. Can Ukraine prosper in diminished size? The obvious answer is yes. In light of its available intellectual and natural resources and its continued capacity to be the food source for most of the planet. However, vulnerability to its predatory neighbors increases, and it will be beholden to Europe's support through the EU and NATO. The war must stop now. Unfortunately, the war drums for Moscow are not becoming dimmer, but louder. Within the next year or two, Putin will attack either the Baltics, Poland, or simply all of NATO. Far-fetched thinking? Maybe not. There is no limit to megalomania of emperors. From Genghis Khan to Napoleon to Hitler to Imperial Japan, and even our own seeking incorporation of Greenland, Canada, the Cold War will be remembered as the golden era of peace. But the rumblings of the supervolcano in Moscow did not get capped with the fall of the Soviet Union. They were only postponed. Now the real threat is upon us. Can Ukraine save the world? Let us hope so. Slava Ukraini, Heroyam Slava. God help Ukraine and save the United States.
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2: Slava Ukraini! This is the Ukrainian sports scene with Ihor Stelmach. Baseball may be America's pastime, but that is hardly the case in Ukraine, where soccer is the top sport. Roman Boyko is the outlier. For him, baseball has always been a part of his life. He's watching his New York Yankees play ball in the current 2026 MLB season, staying up into the wee morning hours. It all started when he was gifted a VHS tape of the 2003 World Series in his younger days. Even though the Florida Marlins beat the Yankees, it did not deter him from becoming a lifelong fan of the Bronx Bombers. Boyko also plays baseball, traveling some 180 miles on weekends from KU to Kropotnitsky to play second base for his club team, CNTU Gorn, in the Division A of Ukraine baseball. The sport serves as a distraction 4+ years into the war with Russia on a few temporary baseball fields across war-torn Ukraine. The Ukrainian league has gone from 20 teams pre-war down to 8. Young men not yet eligible to be drafted team with soldiers from the area or returnees from the battlefields to play in cities far from the war's front lines. Games are limited to central and western Ukraine, away from the war's front lines, with bomb shelter availability a key factor in deciding which clubs can operate. Donetsk and Sumy squads are comprised of displaced players now living in Kyiv. Boyko and his teammates realize they probably will be drafted into Ukraine's armed forces. 5 players from the CNTU Goron team left to serve, and several players have fathers in the military. One of their pitchers is a member of the Ukrainian National Guard based in Kropyvnytsky, who plays ball when not at the front. The manager of the club is Roman's father, Yuri Boyko, the man behind much of Ukraine's baseball history. He has coached baseball in Ukraine since the old Soviet Union days, dating back to 1989. Historically, baseball was banned inside the Eastern Bloc before the 1980s. This changed with the Soviets' loss to the U.S. in hockey at the 1980 Winter Olympics. In 1987, a baseball federation was formed with teams made up of below-world-class athletes. The Soviet national team's inaugural game was a 22-0 drubbing by Nicaragua. Yuri Boyko was teaching physical education.

0: education at the then Kirovohrad State Technical University. He attended his first baseball game in Khmelnytsky in hopes of expanding his curriculum. Impressed with the sport, he launched a baseball program at the university, utilizing used gloves, hand-carved bats, and a Cuban rulebook to introduce the sport to Ukrainian collegians. The sport's growth in popularity in the college ranks pushed Boyko to establish a local club team. Thanks to local political assistance, funds were raised and CNTU Gorn joined Ukraine's newfound baseball league. The club won the league championship for the first time in 1995 and has repeated as champions in 28 of the past 30 years. In 2022, league play was suspended when Russia invaded Ukraine, with Russian forces coming to less than 125 miles from Boyko's home in Kropyvnytsky. In the face of such dire conditions, baseball and the local team provide refuge, a home and a place to belong. The elder Boyko feels a strong sense of responsibility to help his young players, most of whom have family members serving in the armed forces. Some have suffered the loss of brothers and fathers in the war. The manager and his coaches have instituted training programs for local youth, offering them a safe haven during the ongoing conflict. For Roman Boyko, the sport of baseball provides a few hours of distraction from the horrendous terror and uncertainty of the war. He relishes the focus the game requires and really enjoys his time on the diamond. He especially loves the ball being hit his way when, for a few seconds, the rest of the world goes away. The players totally appreciate the league's survival and yearn for the time when baseball can once again occupy center stage in their lives. Their dreams include the reconstruction of baseball fields, hosting international tournaments, and having local residents filling the grandstands. While the unfortunate war with Russia rages on, the ballplayers are thankful they get to play what they refer to as the children's game. Coming up next time, the Olympic Dreams Project and World Aquatics remove restrictions on Russian and Belarusian athletes. Until then, dear listeners, дорогі слухачі, Слава Україні, героям і спортовцям! Слава!
1: This is a call to action against Netflix's Russian content. A children's cartoon doesn't seem dangerous until you learn the truth. Netflix just acquired rights to Masha and the Bear, a Russian animated series distributed in over 100 countries. But this is not innocent entertainment. The producer pays taxes directly to Russia's federal budget. 40% of those funds go to Russia's military, funding the war against Ukraine right now. The cartoon also spreads Kremlin propaganda using Russian symbols and promoting militarized state holidays to children globally. The Ukrainian World Congress is calling for immediate action. If you subscribe to Netflix, first, send a protest letter to Netflix leadership. A letter template is available on the Ukrainian World Congress website. Second, cancel your subscription. Third, share your cancellation on social media with hashtag cancel Netflix and hashtag stop Russian soft power. And if you don't subscribe to Netflix, you can still write to the company and tell them why you will now boycott Netflix until they remove Masha and the Bear from their platform. Tell your friends, while Netflix streams Russian content, Russia kills Ukrainian children. Our collective pressure works. Cancel or boycott Netflix today and share why you did. Stand with Ukraine.

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1: Вісті з України і про Україну.
2: The European Parliament has expressed its displeasure with an ongoing militarily relevant trade route between Ireland and Russia. The EU's largest alumina plant is in County Limerick, Ireland, and it ships the majority of its output to Russia. After years of controversy, the European Parliament has passed a non-binding motion requesting the European Commission to put a blanket ban on all sales of alumina to Russian buyers, which would shut down the route and undermine the plant's business. The subject is Aughrenish Alumina, a Russian-owned plant on Ireland's western coast. In March, the investigative outlet OCCRP and the Irish Times published a detailed report on Aughrenish's role in the Russian defense supply chain. The plant is the largest bauxite to alumina refinery in Europe and is part of a vertically integrated supply chain for Russian metals conglomerate Rusal. OCCRP's data shows that most of its bauxite feedstock comes from Rusal-owned mines in Africa and South America, and more than half of the plant's alumina output goes to Rusal smelters in Russia, which turn it into aluminum. Rusal then sells the aluminum to an intermediary that supplies Russian defense manufacturers, many of which are sanctioned by the European Union. Given how these end products are used, OCCRP concludes that some of that aluminum ends up in Ukraine in the airframes and components of Russian weapons systems. The EU bans imports of aluminum metal from Russia, but has no restrictions on exports of alumina to Russia. Though the sales may be controversial, Aughrenish is fully compliant with all existing regulations, and the firm emphasized this in comments to OCCRP. 4 years into the war, the European Commission has not yet put sanctions on this EU trade with Russia, which is essentially coterminous with the Aughrenish plant's export operations. The plant's managers have previously said that without exports to Russia, only a government buyout would prevent large-scale layoffs, something that Ireland has sought to avoid. After OCCRP's coverage, the outlook may change. The European Parliament voted Wednesday to pass a resolution in support of sanctions to prohibit the sale of European alumina to Russia. The petition supports action by the European Commission, which has the sole power to propose sanctions. Most Irish members of Parliament supported the resolution, despite the effects on the local economy in Limerick. It is highly likely alumina exported from Ireland is being used in the Russian military and that these exports have increased since 2022. It is also now clearer that the beneficial owner of the company is still a pro-Putin oligarch, Member of Parliament Barry Andrews told the Irish Times. If this is confirmed, the Irish government must urgently work with our EU partners to close off these exports.
3: Ukraine may face up to 5 hours of daily blackouts this summer. Ukraine's power grid could experience up to 5 hours of daily blackouts in July and August if renewed Russian attacks coincide with periods of high electricity demand, according to Ukrenergo chief Vitaly Zaychenko. Electricity use is expected to rise by 25% during the prolonged heat waves, which are about 30 degrees Celsius or 86 degrees Fahrenheit, largely due to increased air conditioning use. The risk is heightened because of several nuclear power plants that are undergoing scheduled maintenance, reducing available generation capacity during peak summer demand. Despite these challenges, Zaychenko said Ukraine is in a stronger position than last year. the country has expanded distributed power generation, renewable energy sources, battery storage, and electricity imports, making the grid more resilient to attacks and demand spikes. To help manage disruptions, Ukrenergo has published rolling blackout schedules and consumer grid information. While outages remain possible, officials expect them to be less severe than those experienced during the winter of 2025 to 2026, when some regions endured more than 48 hours without power. Ukraine's energy system has been under pressure since Russia damaged or seized much of the country's power generation capacity, but ongoing diversification efforts are helping reduce the impact of future attacks.
4: Україна ініціювала термінове засідання Ради безпеки ООН після чергового масованого російського обстрілу, який стався в ніч на 6 липня. 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
2: 2026 is a special year for our country. Ukraine is marking the anniversaries of the adoption of its constitution, the establishment of the armed forces of Ukraine, and the revival of its national symbols and the hryvnia. And the culmination of all of this will be August 24, 2026, Ukraine's Independence Day, the 35th anniversary of the restoration of our independence. It's important that in such a year, Ukraine is giving rise to new landmark elements of its state building. Today, I have submitted to Parliament a bill on the Ukrainian National Pantheon, the names of all heroes who, across different centuries and eras, fought for Ukraine and inspired Ukraine will be united and forever inscribed in our history with a capital letter, with great respect and with deep attention from the state, our state. A Ukraine that respects itself, values its people, and defends what is its own. What is one's own is very important. The right to be Ukrainians. When no one, ever, will be able to dictate to us how we should live, how we should speak, whom we should love, whom we should be grateful to, and which heroes we should honor.
3: Українська католицька служба Божа влітку над морем у Вайлдвуд Кресті штату Нью-Джерсі відправлятиметься у неділі о годині 6:30 вечором з 5 липня до 6 вересня 2026 року. 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

0: Relax, you look absolutely dashing in that purple tie. 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
1: You bet, Daisy. 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And might I say, your purple tie really pops with your vest.
0: Thanks. I almost went with a cape, but didn't want to come across as pretentious.
1: Nonsense. Anyone in our line of work should rock a cape.
0: You might be onto something, Max.
1: Phew, so here we go. 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
0: Right. 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
1: Ready to make a difference?
0: 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Let's go.
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7: True Christian faith is not merely passive belief, but rather an active spiritual struggle and continual growth in holiness, demonstrated through conduct that reflects the character of Christ toward both God and fellow believers. On today's broadcast titled Mature Christians, True Wealth, subtitled Godliness with Contentment, Part 2, recorded June 28th, year 2026, in Ellendale, Delaware. Bishop Omega continues the delivery of a message emphasizing the benefit of spiritual growth juxtaposed to that of material prosperity. The principal text begins in the book of 1 Timothy, 6th chapter, 11th verse.
8: Let's continue where we left off last week. Now, Paul was telling Timothy, don't get caught up in this prosperity sort of preaching. Our title, Mature Christians, True Wealth, Godliness with Contentment. That is to say, living a life that pleases God and being content where He's placed you. This doesn't mean complacency in terms of prosperity in life. You may prosper all you like, but he's telling Timothy, don't get caught up in these false ministers, these false teachers and preachers who are mixing getting personally rich with preaching the word of God. And then people make you think, say, well, doesn't God make the rich? Doesn't Proverbs say that God makes the rich? Yes, but you don't use this good thing called the word of God to manipulate it to your own personal benefit and profit. It should always be to glorify the Lord, to edify His people, to uplift His people, to educate His people, and to encourage each other to live a godly life, and therein being content. Strive righteously to get all you can in this life righteously. But as we're going to get to today, when God does bless you with material wealth, He tells you how to use it. Amen. It is never for self-indulgence. We just read 8, having food and clothing, meaning the bare necessities of life. As long as we have those, thank the Lord. Can you get rich? You can become a trillionaire if you do it correctly. But once you become a trillionaire, how do you use it? Is it forwarding the kingdom? Is it helping the poor? Is it helping the needy? Are you giving generously? All of these things are covered in here, and Paul wanted to make sure Timothy had this down. You'll see sometimes when he tells Timothy, sort of, don't neglect to do this and do this and do that, because perhaps sometimes he saw in Timothy some weakness or a reluctance to be a certain way or to stick to it. So he would admonish him in certain instances, and we're going to see that perhaps as we cover today in Scripture. I want to pick up here today, because he's just told him, don't be greedy, don't be materialistic, don't be self-indulgent, but be selfless, stick to the pure word of God. Now, having said all of that, he continues here in verse 11 by saying, after telling him what not to be, he says, but you, O man of God, and by the way, O man of God means one who really belongs to God. I know we have a tradition here of calling the bishop, the preacher, the man of God, as if I am somehow different than anyone else that is a child of God. A man or a woman or a person of God is one who truly belongs to God. That's what he's saying, O man of God. Now listen to beginning at verse 11 in the sixth chapter of 1 Timothy.
9: But thou, O man of God.
8: But you, I just told you, don't be. I told you what not to be. He's saying, but you, O man of God, here's how you should be. He says, but you, O man of God, flee immediate, decisive, and radical action like running for your life from a dangerous trap. Flee from materialism, greed, and pursuit of worldly wealth. Again, we're not preaching a gospel of poverty. But we're not preaching that prosperity mess that they preach today either. Amen. Please don't be entrapped with that. At the risk of being redundant, the Lord tells us he makes the rich. So if you may righteously become rich, fine. But don't let it be your preoccupation, especially you preachers. Never preach for riches. Amen. You preach to get the word of God out and to edify God's people, to glorify God's name. So he's giving this admonition to Timothy. Flee, and here's what you pursue or follow or go after. And as you say, each one, I'm going to try to give what it means.
9: And follow after righteousness.
8: Do what is right in God's eyes in general. Amen. He's speaking primarily to Timothy, a preacher, Timothy, a pastor, Timothy, who was over the church there in Ephesus. But this is, by extension, it goes to every single Christian. What should we do? We should do what is right in God's eyes. Amen. Pursue, follow, go after what is right in God's eyes. Where? In all aspects of life. What else does he say?
9: Godliness. Pursue.
8: Live a life of devotion and reverence for God. You know what reverence means? To hold God in such esteem, I dare not sin against him. When you reverence God in that way, you live a certain way. Do you understand what I'm saying, saints? See, this is what he's telling him. Now, watch this. Faith.
9: Faith.
8: He's saying pursue faith. Now, doesn't Timothy already have the faith? Yes, so he's telling him, don't consider your faith some passive existence, but something, as you're going to see when he says, fight the good fight of faith. He means you have to fight daily. Listen, you already are saved. You have the faith, but make sure you put up a fight to keep it. That's what he means by trusting deeply in God's promises to strengthen, save, and forgive you, and etc. Pursue faith, yes?
9: Love.
8: Now, thought we already loved each other. Right, don't we?
10: Yes.
8: Mm-hmm. But even in the church, we have instances where that is not always exhibited. So, if he's telling him to do this, and he's talking to someone that's already saved, what is he saying? We must actively pursue that which we say we believe. So this love here is selflessly putting God and others first. Let me tell you something about saints that are constantly in conflict and can't get along. Somebody's not humbling themselves. It's that simply put. You can take whatever side you want and whatever debate and argument and scuffle you want. Take it from the Word of God. Somebody's not humbling themselves. Somebody's not putting God and the other person first. Somebody wants it their way. That's why he's saying pursue love. That is selflessly putting God and others first. Pursue this. Saints, he's saying.
9: Patience.
8: Which means endurance. Don't give up. Steadfast. Patience to keep on going even when times are tough. Patience here means endurance. Endure. Don't give up. So quickly, something happens and I can't have my way. Now I'm leaving. That's it. I've had it with faith, Jesus, the whole thing. Endure. Challenges are put there for a reason. Yes?
9: Meekness.
8: Here's something we need. This meekness means gentleness. Don't I always say keep your street and neighborhood attitudes out of the body Christ? Language that we use with one another, it's appalling. Where's some gentleness? Jesus said, be like I am. He said, for I am meek. That doesn't mean cowardly or timid or afraid of your own shadow. It means I'm putting others first. I'm gracious enough to say, I'll take that on the cheek. I'll take that insult. Let me move on. Would you like something to eat? Be a peacemaker. I'm tired of us saying these things and singing and clapping and then we act like anything but a child of God. Gentleness. Then he goes on from there saying,
9: fight the good fight of faith.
8: That's where we are to look at faith, not as a passive, easy stroll through life, but as an active undertaking that we make sure we maintain this faith. How do you do that? How often do you read your scriptures? How familiar are you with the scriptures? Only when you come to church? That's a good Christian. 2 hours a week. And the rest of the week, you're inundated with social media, the regular media, billboards, everything drawing you away from godliness. Your time with the Lord, that is to say, in the Word, is 2 hours a week when Bishop is present. Because unless Bishop's coming, I ain't going to church. Really? Bishop Jesus is there all the time. And then you have the Word of God, which you can read and begin to believe and live. This is not just ink on paper. Know what this is? The Word of God is alive. It's alive, talking to your source right there. It's encouragement. It's fuel. It is. It's an ideal, too. It's something we can aspire to. Who wants to be like Christ? Then read the Word. Amen. For in this Word, you think you have salvation. Yes. And it's they which speak of, but didn't Jesus say this?
10: Yes, sir.
8: Jesus said, this thing is talking about Him.
10: Amen.
8: Stop singing, I love Jesus, I want to be like Jesus, I want to be like Christ, and you never visit Him.
9: John 5:39, search the scriptures.
8: Search the scriptures. Now then, he was talking about the Old Testament, which was written, but now we can add to that the New Testament. Search them.
9: For in them you think you have eternal life.
8: For in them people think they can find salvation, eternal life.
9: And they are they which speak of
8: me. And those scriptures, these words, this ink, this black and white, whatever color, is speaking of me, Jesus says.
10: Amen.
8: How much fellowship per week do you have with Jesus? For in them, he says, they speak of me in the scriptures.
10: Amen.
8: Yeah. Fight the good fight of faith.
9: Lay hold on eternal life.
8: I thought he was talking to save people. If he's already talking to save people, did he just say, go get eternal life? You said lay hold. It means get a grip on.
10: Yes.
8: Embrace in your mind.
10: Oh, yes.
8: Now that you are associated with eternal life and begin to live like it. Timothy, you minister like it, live like it, act like it, walk like it, talk like it, because you are saved. So when he says lay hold of eternal life, he's already talking to someone that is saved.
10: Yes.
8: So he's clearly not saying you can do something to earn it, like go do good and lay hold of eternal life. That's not what he's saying. He's saying embrace the notion of being saved so much that your whole life becomes one that's lived like a person that's saved.
10: Amen. Amen.
8: Never forget that. That's what lay hold of, it's going to come again too before we finish this passage. When he says lay hold of eternal life, I want you to get this wording here. It sounds to the immature ear that he's saying go get saved. Why would he be saying go get saved to somebody that's already saved? Fight the good fight of faith. Lay hold. I said all that because of lay hold on eternal life. Some will tell you lay hold means get eternal life. And I tell you that would be redundant. He's talking to someone who already has eternal life.
10: Yes, sir.
8: And he's going to affirm that again in what he's going to say in the next few words, that Timothy already has eternal life.
10: Amen.
8: So he wouldn't be telling him to go get eternal life. He's saying get a grip on the fact that you're saved. Lay hold of eternal life. Hey,
10: amen.
8: I'm saved. You know what that means? There's a certain way I act. There's a certain way I live. A certain way I love, A certain way I forgive. You hear me, brothers and sisters throughout the diocese? There's a certain way. Lay hold of eternal life. Amen. Now then he goes on to say, to which you were also called. Now, the whole world has been called in the sense that a call went out to come. But he's talking about an effectual sovereign call that saved Timothy. To which you have been called and have confessed the good confession in the presence of many witnesses, most likely at his baptism and when he was ordained. That ordination reference is most likely is when they laid on the hands and made him a minister. In 1 Timothy 4:14, for those of you that take notes, Timothy's ordinations, and 2 Timothy 1:6, the laying on of hands. Now, Timothy most likely made a public confession. Why am I saying most likely? Theologians have deduced that it means because it's not specifically stated. But he says, you have confessed the good confession in the presence of many witnesses. Most likely, he made his stance for Jesus very clear when he was either baptized and or when they laid hands on him and he was made a minister in the gospel. He obviously made some confession. I stand with the Lord Jesus Christ. As he said something. He made a confession. And you'll notice a few lines later, he's going to say, because Jesus had a good confession. And we're going to see what that is in a minute. So he's telling Timothy to fight the good fight of faith, act like you've been saved, and live a life like that, lay hold of eternal life. Come to grips, embrace the fact that you are a saved individual, already having the Holy Ghost as a deposit in you, a guarantee of eternal life. Now act like it and live like it. And have a good confession about Jesus. Don't be scared of their faces and don't let them despise you because of your youth. But stand up and for what you know you have been given in the revealed word of God. Amen. This not only applies to Timothy, who is a minister, it applies to each and every believer by extension. Amen. Not everyone has been given the mandate to preach and inspire others. Not everyone has been given that mandate, but you have been given these general principles of how to live your life. Lay hold of eternal life. Amen. To which you were called. You were called to this thing when God sovereignly saved you. His calling with you, Timothy, was effectual in that you believed and you got saved. And you confessed the good confession in the presence of many witnesses. Many people heard you when you confessed that you were on Jesus' side. And you believe in the Lord Jesus as your only way to salvation. That's a good confession. Now watch this.
9: Verse 13.
8: Now we have a few things to bring out here.
9: I give thee charge in the sight of God.
8: I urge you, pay attention to this, saints, for those who believe in that modalism mentality. He's Father in creation, one thing. Son in redemption, another thing. Now Holy Ghost in the church. As if he was not always one God, three manifestations.
10: Amen.
8: I urge you in the sight of God, who gives life to all things, and
9: before Christ Jesus.
8: Wait. God and Christ Jesus. I know it's one God. But the scripture right there just made two manifestations of this one God. Amen. He says, I'm urging you in the sight of God who gives life to all things and in the presence and before Christ Jesus.
9: I give thee charge in the sight of God.
8: I urge you in the sight of God
9: who quickeneth all things,
8: who gives life to all things
9: and before Christ Jesus
8: and before in the presence of Christ Jesus,
9: who before Pontius Pilate witnessed a good confession.
8: Why did he say that? Why did he just mention that? Because he just told him about his confession, Timothy. He's saying, by the way, Timothy, Jesus also witnessed a good confession. Yes, what sir. Confession was that? John 18, 33 through 37 tells us, and you can read it on your own time, that when he was asked, are you a king? Are you? Jesus said, to this end was I born. Mm-hmm. Now, Jesus knew by saying that he would be killed. But his good confession was, I came here for this reason. I'm assured the Father will raise me from the dead. He gives life to all things. So he stood and made a good confession. So what is he telling Timothy? Whatever difficulty you face, always maintain your good confession about Jesus Christ, even if it means your death. Because even Jesus did. He confessed a good confession before Pilate when Pilate said, you know, now I say we have to read it. John 18,
9: yes, sir.
8: 33.
9: John 18, chapter 33rd verse. Then Pilate entered into the judgment hall again and called Jesus and said unto him,
8: Are you the king of the Jews?
9: Jesus answered him,
8: Are you speaking for yourself about this, or did others tell you this of me?
9: Pilate answered,
8: Am I a Jew?
9: Thine own nation and the chief priests have delivered thee unto me. What hast thou done? Jesus answered, My kingdom is not of this world. If my kingdom were of this world, then would my servants fight, that I should not be delivered to the Jews. But now
8: my kingdom is not from here.
9: Amen.
8: Pilate therefore said to him,
9: Art thou a king then?
8: He said, So he's saying, So you are a king. Jesus said,
9: Thou sayest.
8: Which means you said rightly that I am a king. For this cause I was born.
9: Yes.
8: Now he could have kept quiet, but he says, Listen, I know it's going to get me killed. But this is my confession. I'm secure in the knowledge that my Father will raise me from the dead. I came here to do this. Amen. To die for many.
9: Yes, sir.
8: He says, For this reason was I born, and for this cause have I come into the world, that I should bear witness to the truth. Everyone who is of the truth hears my voice.
9: Yes.
8: That was his good confession, to which Paul is referencing for Timothy to get some encouragement. Jesus stood up when he knew he would die. So you who have confessed a good confession, you maintain that good confession.
9: Amen.
8: You make sure no matter what, never deny Jesus. Always speak up for your faith. And let it be Jesus alone that you praise. Doesn't it annoy you? It annoys me when anyone is slow to give it to Jesus, or they disguise saying his name, The awesome spiritual being. Call his name.
11: Yes, sir.
8: Proud of him. He said, You deny me before men, I'll deny you before my Father. And a lot of people like to sell their records by not calling the name Jesus. Jesus, Jesus, Jesus. All day long. Call his name. That name to which every knee shall bow and every tongue confess that he is Lord of all. Why should a Christian be ashamed of that? Who do you stand for? That's it. Tell the world we're proud of it. Whatever it costs us, we're here because of
11: Jesus.
8: We're here for
11: Jesus.
8: Who's going to raise you up?
11: Jesus.
8: We can go home right now. That's what it's all about. It's all about Jesus. We shouldn't care if someone says, you're all just fanatics. All right. What else you got? That's not going to stop us. We love him that much because he first loved us. Thank you, Jesus. Would that every so-called preacher, and this is not to pat ourselves on the back, but all of us, we know this, would that every preacher would be so bold about the name Jesus. Give him the glory alone. Yes. I urge you, in the sight of God who gives life to all things, and before Christ Jesus who witnessed the good confession before Pontius Pilate,
9: yes,
8: that you keep this commandment. Now, what is this commandment he's referring to? That's the entire revealed word of God.
9: Amen.
8: He says, keep this commandment. What I've been admonishing you to do, Timothy, stick with only the word.

0: He's saying, be warned against this. Amen. Now, if you have a congregation which is supporting the well-being of the church and they can afford this higher sort of living, fine, he's saying. But if you have a craving for wealth and wealth becomes, has replaced Jesus in importance or in any way rivals him for attention, something's wrong. Because you're going to see here in a minute, he's saying, he's going to tell you, there's nothing wrong with being rich. He's going to say, in fact, rich folks in the church, here's how you live with your wealth. He's going to say that in a few verses, but let's get past this first. He says, keep this commandment. I always urge that you only stick with, I can't say it enough, with what's in the word. Amen. We would have never veered off. Listen to me, I'm not getting on any one person in the past or anything. What I'm trying to do is promote Jesus. But anytime we begin to preach and believe that there is no Son of God, I don't care who you are, something's wrong. The scripture clearly teaches there is. And I'm saying that because we espoused that here for so long that the sonship state ended on the cross. Not true. How more loudly can I say that? And to wait for his son from heaven, even he names him, even Jesus. Is that or is that not Bible? Yes, then how do we ever, and why did some of you all, no, why do some people still feel offended when I say those who said that in the past were wrong? There's no other way to put it. No, I'm not apologizing. And I'm not starting a fight with dead men. My point is I'm promoting what I see in the word. He just said, keep this commandment. Is it not there?
1: Yes, sir. 1 John chapter 2 at verse 24. Let that therefore abide in you, which you have heard from the beginning.
0: I heard he went on up.
1: Yes, sir. Amen.
0: In a cloud.
2: Yes, sir.
0: Sat down.
2: Yes, sir.
0: On the right hand of the majesty of heaven. Is it not there?
1: Yes, sir.
0: I also read, handle me.
1: Yes.
0: And see. In other words, that I'm not a spirit, but that I am flesh and bones.
1: Amen.
0: I'm not some nebulous existence that's not substantive. He's saying, look at me.
1: Yes.
0: And that same being
2: went
0: up and sat down next to the Father's on the right-hand side. That's Bible.
1: Yes.
0: How am I wrong for preaching what's in the Bible?
1: Right.
0: We're given a commandment. Keep this commandment without spot.
1: That's right. Amen.
0: Without spot is telling me don't waver from it at all.
1: Amen.
0: But Bishop so-and-so said in 1943, I don't care.
1: If that which ye have heard from the beginning shall remain in you, ye shall also continue in the Son.
0: Save yourself and save others.
1: Mm.
0: That's my mission.
1: Yes.
0: Not to please, I'm not a men pleaser.
3: That's right.
0: My mandate is to be God pleaser. And I'm told here, keep this commandment without spot,
1: unrebukable,
0: blameless,
1: until the appearing of our Lord.
0: Until you see Jesus.
1: Yes.
2: Yes.
0: Now, what do you think? Peter and John say, who do you think we're going to obey, you or men? You know, they said, well, I thought we told you preach no more in this name. We can't help but do but what we were told to do. Now, who do you think I fear? You? Or God.
3: Amen.
0: Would that we all would remain that steadfast. And this is never let it be about self-aggrandizement. No. We are praising the Lord and sticking to his word without spot, blameless until we see Jesus.
3: Amen.
0: It says it right there. You can't get any clearer than that.
1: Verse 15, which in his times.
0: Which means you don't know when he's coming.
1: He shall show.
0: I like the way he said that. Remember in Mark. He says, no man knows when the Son of Man shall return. And at the time before the resurrection, he even said, not even the Son.
1: Yes, sir.
3: Amen.
0: But guess when he did know? All power is given to me in heaven and in earth. When he came up out of that tomb, he could tell you down to the minute when he was coming back.
3: Amen.
0: But he said, angels in heaven don't know. It's in the Father's time as to when the Son returns.
3: Amen.
0: That's another thing. If the sonship state ended, how's the Son going to return? Do you see what happens when you

0: veer from the truth. Amen. And you go against what Hebrews says in these last days has spoken by Jesus. Amen. So I didn't hear about any other private conversations coming down that I have to listen to. God told you what on Tuesday night when you were in your basement or out in the field? I don't believe that. I'm going with what I can verify and corroborate with Scripture. Everyone should stick to that.
1: Hebrews 1:2 hath in these last days spoken.
0: God has in these last days. How has he brought his message to mankind?
1: Spoken unto us by his Son.
0: Because he earlier said, now in the past, he spoke to those Old Testament prophets.
1: Yes.
0: But in these last days,
1: yes,
0: has spoken to us by his Son.
1: Right.
0: Which he will manifest, and this is a way of saying that no one knows when, which he will manifest in his own time, that is to say, his appearing. What he's about to say is deliberately stated to combat emperor worship. Here again, you need a little, we need a little history here. In this day, the Roman Empire, the emperor was not only king and emperor over the, he was a god. So people were worshiping him. And Paul is making it clear here, one needs to be worshiped.
1: Yes.
0: Not the emperor. You can let the Romans worship all they want. That is to say, the secular Romans, not the Christian Romans. He says, he who is blessed.
1: And only potentate.
0: The only power or only sovereign power.
1: Amen.
0: Potentate, that's what that implies there. The only power or sovereign.
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0: And he's saying that because he is combating the emperor worship that was prevalent throughout the Roman Empire. People thought Augustus, Tiberius, Caligula, Claudius, Nero, they thought they were gods, these Caesars. And they worshiped them. He's making it clear. Even though at another place he says, respect them. He says, honor the king as supreme.
1: Yes, sir.
0: Same king that killed Peter and Paul. Paul is saying, honor him because of his position. What do I say about politicians today? You may not like this one that's in office, that one. The Lord said in Romans, who put him there? Whose ministers are they? For his purposes. Here's another difficult doctrine. Because when they act out of sorts, you say, I have to honor and respect him. Yes, you do.
1: Yes,
0: we do.
1: Yes, amen.
0: And Ecclesiastes, I believe it is, I know Solomon said, and watch what you whisper in your own homes because a little birdie might take it to his ears. And you might receive a subpoena and find yourself in court defending. And you, well, what did I say? Uh-huh, a little birdie took it to him. Isn't that in Ecclesiastes? It's in one of Solomon's writings, right? Yes, Ecclesiastes. It says, watch what you say. He said, but I only said it to my cousin. But that little birdie heard it, meaning it can get to him in some way you may not be aware of. Especially in this day when you could die for it. But anyway, he was combating the emperor worship by saying, the only potentate, true the, power, authority, and king of kings and lord of lords.
1: Who only hath immortality.
0: Who alone has immortality. Why did he say that? Even Satan was made.
1: Yes. Yes, sir.
0: How about, I like God alone here, when there was no Satan, no earth, no sun, just he alone with wisdom and understanding.
1: Yes.
0: That's why it says anything that's created, seen or unseen,
1: yes,
0: nothing can separate us from the love of God, which is in Christ Jesus our Lord.
1: Yes.
0: Isn't that something? All everything else was created. God the Son is immortal. We saw him manifested in flesh when he came through Mary, but he always was. That's how he's God.
3: Amen.
0: God alone has immortality. Who alone has immortality, dwelling in unapproachable light, whom no man has seen. Is he visible or invisible? He's invisible.
1: Yes, sir.
0: And for this doctrine, look at 1 Timothy 1:17, Job 23, 8 and 9, John 1:18, John 5:37. I have enough scriptures for you. Is he invisible? Colossians 1:15. He's invisible. He's a spirit. He became visible when he came down here and what did it say? And the word became flesh.
1: Yes, sir.
0: Whom no man has seen or can see.
1: Yes.
0: To whom be honor
1: and power
0: and everlasting power.
1: Amen.
0: Now, this next group of scriptures, starting at 17, is what I said earlier when I said, God has nothing against you being rich. In fact, right here, he's going to acknowledge there were rich folks in the church then, in Ephesus. So please don't look at rich people with envy and disdain and, you know, jealousy. No. I always am keen to say, if you have the wherewithal and you can righteously achieve, become a mega trillionaire. It would be God blessing you to do it. Now it's what you do with it. And here's where we get with how to handle richness. If you're a Christian, he tells you here, for the rich Christians, he didn't say ask them, command those.
1: Yes, yes, sir.
0: Read, please.
1: Verse 17, charge them that are rich in this
0: charge
1: world.
0: Charge means command them who are rich in this present age, meaning earthly rich. So, what is he acknowledging? There were some rich saints in Ephesus.
1: Yes, sir.
0: But some were lording it over others. Remember another place he tells rich sisters, not to flaunt your richness in front of other sisters who may not have, like, we know you can afford gold. Back then they braided gold in their hair. It was a sign of your wealth. And then they wore many changes of clothing. And then you see another sister over there who you know is struggling. And then you just flaunt it. You say, well, God blessed me. He's saying, really, is that Christ-like? All right, let's lay hold of eternal life. Let's act like you know you're saved. Let's act like a Christian now. Is that helping your sister over there, or is it making her feel worse about herself? Bless you with yours, yes?
1: 1 Timothy chapter 6 at verse 17, charge them that are rich in this world that they be not high-minded.
0: All right. First of all, he's saying humbly appreciate and hold your wealth. Don't be high-minded. Yes. Have it humbly. He turns his attention to the rich within the church. He says charge those or command those who are rich in this present age not to be haughty with it.
1: Amen.
0: You know, don't lord it over people. And number two?
1: Nor trust in uncertain riches.
0: Don't put your trust in worldly wealth.
1: Amen.
0: Some people think that their wealth can buy them salvation by doing good, building 15 hospitals. And what the Lord wants is repentance and submission. Not to me, not to any other pastor or church, but to God, to Christ Jesus alone. That's what he wants.
1: Yes.
0: Now, because you're saved, do some good works. But never think that your wealth, don't trust in your wealth, don't trust in it. In this life, nor to make provision for the next life. Now, this I want you to see these about four things he says to tell rich Christians. Here's how you have your wealth. Don't be haughty with it. Can you be rich? Yes. Do you look out for others? Do it in the order that he has it here. He says, don't be haughty with it.
1: Nor trust in uncertain riches.
0: Don't trust in that wealth.
1: But in the living God.
0: But only trust in God, yes?
1: Who giveth us richly all things to enjoy.
0: Did you get that? This is what gets me about these hardliners on, you can't do this, you can't go here, you can't. Well, hold on. He gives you all things to enjoy. What is the operative unsaid? Don't sin. Command those who are rich in this present age not to be haughty with it, nor to trust in uncertain riches, but in the living God is what you should trust,
1: yes.
0: In whom you should trust. who gives us richly all things to enjoy.
1: Yes.
0: Now, I want you to pay attention to the construct of this next passage.
1: That they do good.
0: He says, let them do good. Yes. Why?
1: That they be rich in good works.
0: That they'll be rich in good works. Now, do good. That's actions and business and decisions based on how they positively impact others. That's just doing good.
1: Yes, sir.
0: So he's saying, rich people in the church, you can be rich, but don't be haughty. Hold it humbly. And don't trust in it. Only trust in God. But who gives richly? Now, here's what you do, rich people in the church. Do good.
1: Amen.
0: Why? That they may be rich in good works. Now, what are good works? That you overflow with acts of service, compassion, and practical help for the community in general. Mm. Yes?
1: Ready to distribute.
0: That means generous. So, you're a trillionaire. So that means you have a lot to give. Now, generous means not giving begrudgingly, but cheerfully giving, wanting to give. That's why I always said it's kind of hard to really be a billionaire, trillionaire, and be Christian. Because when you get done giving, you may be left with a few million, fine. But you're going to give away so much because of your generous heart. Do you understand what I'm saying? But to self-indulge and hoard, that's what he's against. Hoarding and me-ism and self and me and self. And then trusting in these things. I'm good because of look at what I got. Not because of the Christ in me. Not because I'm saved by grace, but look at what I've amassed. I've often said this. One thing about billionaires and millionaires or whatever, you know, the super rich, they never have enough. Tell me one you've seen that says, oh, I have enough. Notice what they do. When I die, I'll give this away too. Oh, but why don't you give it away now? Very few ever do. Because there's something good about having it. And some just like getting more. And oftentimes they tend, not all, sometimes they tend to be very stingy people. Because this is who I am, what I am. This is my God, my wealth. Don't trust in uncertain riches, he's saying. But trust in the living God who gives us everything to enjoy. Yes. And then be generous with your wealth, amen, with your blessing, whatever it is. Don't think you have to be a millionaire to be generous. Right. You know another thing about generous people, what you demonstrate, and I've said this many times, you demonstrate faith because you know God's going to replenish you. Yes. A stingy person tends to demonstrate a lack of faith because you're not thinking, you're thinking, well, I don't want to lose this. Why? God won't do it for you again. Job. Didn't he bless him more in the end than he had in the beginning? Yes. After he took everything from him.
1: Yes, sir. Yes, sir. Amen.
0: Yes, be generous.
1: Willing to communicate.
0: Ready to share. We don't want to have to pull it out of you. And here is where, you can always tell these prosperity so-called preachers, their focus, their life, their energy is all about accumulating wealth. Their message is always how God's going to bless you with wealth. But before God blesses you, you better bless me by sending, make a pledge. And I feel someone over here has got a $2,000 pledge. Wait. Over here, I bought a $3,000 pledge, but it must come before the 28th of next month. Really? That's Bible. And you have naive people who, unfortunately, let me write that because I want God to bless me. I heard, freely you have received, freely give. If you have this gift of healing, go to the ICU and go in there and say, get up, healed. If you have all this power to heal, why must someone pay you?
1: That's right.
0: But you sow a vow of faith. And that nephew of yours is dying of cancer. See all that extra? What is all that? Just talk. Don't you know when you're being fed? You know. All that extra. If you have, what did Jesus say? Rise.
1: Yes, sir.
0: Talitha kume. Rise.
1: Yes, sir.
0: Take up your bed and walk. Mm-hmm. Oh, by the way, leave $50,000 with Peter. See, if you have it, give it. Free. Now, if I had this power of this miraculous power of healing, You couldn't get me out of the hospitals. But I know that that's not God's intent. There's coming a time when there will be no more sickness, no more blindness, no more pain. There's coming a time when the curse is removed. But that time is not now. Now we're to pray, your will be done on earth as it is in heaven. And Lord, strengthen us through these hard times, through these trials. If it's your will, Lord, heal her of that cancer, if it's your will. Because I want your will done first. Not as I will, thy will be done. We don't command heaven. Heaven commands us. We are his servants, not the reverse.
1: Verse 18, that they do good, that they be rich in good works, ready to distribute, willing to communicate.
0: Willing to share. Now, watch. Verse 19 is telling you why. I want you to pay attention to this. I said you have to watch this next wording.
1: Laying up in store for themselves a good foundation against the time to come.
0: Stop there. Now, that just lets you know why they're to do those things. Because you know what? You're laying up treasures in heaven.
1: Yes.
0: That's what he just said. Now, to understand this passage correctly, go back to let them do good that they may lay hold on eternal life. Did you see that? See, there were no commas back then. I want you to pay attention. I'm going to read it the way it might be clearer. Let them do good that they be rich in good works, ready to give, willing to share, that they may lay hold on eternal life. Now, at verse 19, that's thrown in there to tell you why you're doing these things. Are you looking at the wording here? Do you see that grammatically? I want you to see that. It's storing up for themselves a good foundation for the time to come. That's just saying laying up treasures in heaven.
3: Yes, sir.
0: That's why you're doing the good works. Because by doing them, you're laying up treasures in heaven. But now, look at the things he says. Let them do good works. Why? That they may be rich. Let them do good, that they may be rich in good works, ready to give, willing to share, and that they may lay hold on eternal life. Live a life now like you know you're saved.
3: Yes.
0: But unless you pay attention to it grammatically, you may miss that. That's why I said, forgive me if it seems tedious sometimes, or if it seems like I'm needling a point that you may not get at first run in the session here, but you'll go home, if you study it again, you'll see. Verse 19 is thrown in as a reason why you're doing these other things. Then he picks up again at the end of verse 19 and saying, let them do good that they may lay hold on eternal life.
3: Yes. Yes,
0: that they may embrace the fact that they are already saved and live a life and a ministry, a whole awareness that I'm saved.
3: Yes, sir.
0: That's what lay hold on eternal life is indicating there. Then I like this. Now here's a warning. He closes with a warning here.
1: Verse 20.
0: Oh, Timothy.
1: Keep that which is committed to thy trust.
0: That's the same thing as keep this commandment without spot. Because what is committed to Timothy's trust? The pure revealed word of God.
3: Amen.
0: Don't step outside of that. I don't want to hear about what you heard on Tuesday night. That wasn't Jesus. Jesus speaks to us through his word and your conscience, when you're and your spirit, when you're willing to listen to his leading. But when, that's another indicator. When someone says, God said, do this. And I said, what, God? And God said, yeah. And I said, really, God? And God said, yeah. I don't believe in 2026 people still fall for that. And I'd stand right there and I told God, no way, God. And God told me, you better get busy, boy. I mean, I've seen stuff like this. And I'm saying people and the place is packed. Guard what was committed to your trust. What was guarded to Timothy's trust? The pure word of God.
3: Amen.
0: Any extra biblical admonition better be corroborated by what's in Scripture, upheld by what's in Scripture.
3: Yes, sir.
0: I don't want to hear what you said God told you.
3: Amen.
0: Not even a little bit. Guard what was committed to your trust.
1: Avoiding profane and vain babbling.
0: Avoiding profane, ungodly language. If anyone is bringing up something that's just simply unbiblical, ungodly, he says avoid that. Somebody want to get it? I want to debate you on the merits of. I say, yeah, all right, buddy. Wait on that one.
3: Yes.
0: An idle babbling.
1: vain babblings and oppositions of science falsely.
0: Contradictions of what is falsely called knowledge or science.
1: Yes.
0: What does he mean? False doctrine. Now let me give you four examples. Prosperity preaching is one of them. What is that? That's when they stress the physical health and wealth over spiritual redemption. Mind you, prosperity preaching always stresses physical health and wealth over spiritual redemption. God demands submission and repentance. When your sermon is replete with pleas for money or how money in any way impacts Jesus, except to help the poor, know that you're being dealt some falsehoods, false doctrine. Another one. Listen to these terms. You may not have heard them before, but they exist in the theological circles. Moralistic therapeutic deism. That's where you think God is some kind of cosmic therapist that's designed for your pleasure, to make you happy. And people teach that. God wants us to be happy. That's what God is there for. So whenever something goes wrong, just go to him and God will make you happy. That's what people think God is, not a creator who demands submission and repentance. That's the God of the Bible. He's not mean. He's a loving God. But he demands certain things, and he's inscrutable and immutable, hard to understand and never changing. Then you have, as I referenced early, syncretism. That's when, as I said about Christmas, people throw in a little bit of this, a little bit of that. You can't mix anything with Jesus. Remember I said earlier, give it to me straight. The word of God is to be taken purely as it is. You don't have to mix it with anything. Yes, sir. Amen. Someone said, well, you're mixing humor with it. Well, the Bible uses humor in different places. Right. Yes, sir. You don't think camel through the eye of a needle is a little bit humorous? Amen. Amen. Then you have the pursuit of wealth and status. That is the craving of money, the intense cultural presence for hyper success, where people stress that more than the word of God. And they always measure how much God has blessed you by how much God gives you monetarily or materialistically. That is so far from the truth. When I read about self-denial, pick up your cross, follow me daily, live a life like I did, of giving, of selflessness, of self-denial, of putting others first, of politeness, forgiveness, indulgence of the other party. In the body of Christ, we claim to love the Lord. Why is there strife? We should be the most convivial, easy to live with, people on the planet. In spite of the hard times that the Lord allows in our paths. Those hard times which are there for a purpose. Yes, sir. Doesn't the scripture tell us another place, none of that suffering seems pleasant at the time you're going through it, but it's a benefit to those who learn from it. Amen. That's scripture. Amen. So when people preach this, God wants you to have a bed of roses for a lifestyle, that's not Bible. He says, I put challenges in your life. If it happened to Jesus, he said, did the world love Jesus? Then the world's not going to love you either, if in fact you are a true disciple of Christ. And if a man would live righteously, then troubles will befall him. I believe that's also in Timothy. 2 Timothy, yes. I mean, pay attention to these things. They aren't, what do I always say? It's like a well-made engine. There are no unnecessary scriptures. There are no unnecessary screws in an engine. Amen. Everything's there for a reason. Even if you don't understand why each screw and bolt is there, the engine maker does. The engine maker understands why every trouble, every problem is in your life. He put it there for a reason, to strengthen you, to make you more dependent on him, to make you more prayerful, to increase your faith, to make you love one another, to make you look at her and say, if she can do it, I can do it, to get encouragement from one another. That's why we forsake not the assembling of ourselves together. We come to church not for a social club, for status, on which pew do I sit, who do I know, who am I related to. I'm related to Jesus. That's the only thing that matters. You know, another form of that syncretism, one of the earliest forms was that golden calf. Because they were going to find a way to worship God, but mixing in that Canaanite religion with those rites of fertility. Why do you think they were out there naked? They were mixing fertility rites and ceremonies, but still trying to worship God. You don't mix anything, Aaron, with the worship of the one God. That's, learn that term, S-Y-N-C-R-E-T-I-S-M, syncretism. Now, that came into theological circles about 2010 or early 2000s, I believe, if not before. But it's a true term that means combining opposing beliefs. But you're trying to melt them together. What can you melt together with Jesus? He needs nothing added to his truth. Nothing added to his saving. Nothing added to his word. At one place or other or another, we're told, don't add to and don't take from. We're told that in the Old Testament in Moses, and we're told it in Revelation. So let that be our mantra going forward and our mandate. Guard what was committed to your trust, avoiding the profane and idle babbling and contradictions of what is falsely called science or knowledge. Yes. Falsely called. Now, verse 21.
1: Which some professing have erred concerning the faith.
0: Some people professing prosperity preaching, moralistic therapeutic deism, making God your feel-good God. Syncretism, these are forms of so-called religion, false doctrine, and the pursuit of wealth and status. Anything like this is false teaching. It is not the true gospel of Jesus Christ. He says, he concludes here with, by professing that fake knowledge, some have strayed concerning the faith. Now, when he says strayed concerning the faith, it doesn't mean that they were ever saved. You have people, you have tares in the church, and you have some tares on pulpits of churches. Doesn't mean that they're all out in the audience. Many tares are right up in in fact, some of the most harmful tares are in the pulpit because they're preaching other than pure word of God, pure revealed word of God. And he's saying these have strayed from the faith, not that they were ever saved, but now they've just gone boldly after pursuing money and personal aggrandizement and wealth. He's saying avoid them, Timothy. And then notice what he leaves here with. Grace be with you. Now, what we may not realize is in English we only have one you, but that you is plural, which means he meant for Timothy to read this epistle to the church. Now, why don't you say grace be with you? Grace be with you all to maintain the pure word of God, unadulterated and uncorrupted. God bless you all. Peace be unto you. Thank you for coming.
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0: I'm Alonzo Mourning. 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
7: Dzień dobry and good afternoon. I'm Debbie Majka, producer and host of Polonia Today. And on this summer Sunday afternoon, as always, Chopin's Concert Rondo Krakowiak welcomes you to the multicultural voice of the Greater Delaware Valley, WWDB 860 AM, and another edition of Polonia Today, a Polish program in English, which includes news from Poland, the Cultural Corner, events in the Greater Delaware Valley Polish-American community, and in every program a variety of Polish music, classical, polkas and obereks, folk songs, popular music, and oldies too. So let's begin with Anka and Nad Płonącą Rzeką.

0: And in the news, Polish President Karol Nawrocki said Poland's priorities at the NATO summit are strengthening alliance solidarity, transatlantic ties, and identifying Russia as the main threat. And he said he might meet Ukraine's president this week. Speaking to reporters at the summit in Ankara, Nawrocki said Poland's strategic goals are to strengthen the alliance and NATO solidarity. This is also a moment for building transatlantic relations. There is no NATO without the U.S. and without U.S. cooperation with Europe. He added that the summit is also an occasion to reaffirm that the Russian Federation remains the main threat to Poland and all of Central and Eastern Europe. Nawrocki said the Ankara meeting gives him a chance to highlight how Poland is fulfilling its alliance commitments, including spending nearly 5% of GDP on defense. Poland is a model ally that fulfills all its commitments to its partners, and I think Poland's example will also matter within the North Atlantic Alliance, he said. Nawrocki noted that there are also issues within the alliance that have gone unresolved for decades. He said he would push for pipelines that currently end at the former border between East and West Germany to be extended to the Republic of Poland, to Central Europe, a reference to NATO's Central Europe pipeline system built in the 1950s, which spans more than 5,000 kilometers and connects France, Belgium, Luxembourg, the Netherlands, and Germany. He said the dual-use nature of the pipelines could help build security for NATO's entire eastern flank. And before we get to the lighter side of the news, let's have a word from the sponsors who help to bring you Polonia Today.
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0: Every meal becomes a feast when you shop at Cheddar Brothers. The Kielbasa Boys. Kielbasa prepared in brick oven smokehouses. Homemade pierogi, bigos, many varieties of sausage, bacon, krakowska. Cheddar Brothers, 3370 Tilton Street, Port Richmond. Monday through Saturday. Stop by Cheddar Brothers. Providing high quality, delicious products for over 80 years. 215-423-1707. And on the lighter side, more than 81% of students graduating from Polish secondary schools passed this year's National High School Leaving Exam. Preliminary results from the main examination session in May showed that 81.1% of this year's graduates passed the matura exam required for university admission. Another 12.3% who failed one compulsory subject are eligible to retake the exam in August, while 6.6% failed more than one compulsory subject and must wait until next year to try again, the Central Examination Board said. Pass rates varied by school type. Among graduates of general secondary schools, 85.9% passed the exam, while the figure was 71.3% for technical secondary schools. To pass the matura, students must score at least 30% in each compulsory subject, which includes written exams in Polish, mathematics, and a modern foreign language, as well as oral exams in Polish and the foreign language. Students must also take at least one advanced level subject, although there is no minimum passing score for those exams. Officials said 94% of graduates passed the written Polish language exam, 86% passed mathematics, and 95% passed English, the most commonly chosen foreign language. Pass rates for other foreign languages ranged from 91% in Russian to 98% in Ukrainian. And that concludes the news from Poland. Stay tuned for the Cultural Corner and the Philly Scene after we hear from the sponsors who helped to bring you Polonia Today. Thank them for their support of Polonia Today by supporting them.
1: The Associated Polish Home, located at 9150 Academy Road in Northeast Philadelphia, is a nonprofit center for Polish history and culture in the greater Philadelphia area, which is celebrating its 125th anniversary in 2025. Polish Home houses multiple organizations which preserve Polish history and culture through song, dance, theater, educational lectures, and the intrinsic mission statements of both Polish Home and each of its organizations. Please consider supporting us by sending us a tax-deductible donation to the Associated Polish Home at 9150 Academy Road, Philadelphia, Pennsylvania, 19114.
2: What can you do in July that's not in the hot, hot sun? Go dancing in the beautiful air-conditioned ballroom at the Associated Polish Home of Philadelphia. 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
0: Hi, this is Debbie Mica, and you're tuned to the Cultural Corner of Polonia Today, here at WWDV 860 AM, where today, I scream, you scream, we all scream for ice cream.
3: Tune to Warsaw. 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
4: Elżbieta Krajewska. Hello, everyone.
5: It is still very hot. We've been talking about hydrating. Now we decided to talk about cooling. And we have come up with astonishing news. That Poland is home to an estimated 600 ice cream producers, making it a major powerhouse in the European dairy and frozen dessert sector. The domestic market is a unique of major industrial exporters and thousands of independent, family-owned artisan shops.
4: I'd say the 600 is nowhere near the number I would give. It seems there's an artisan, domestic, homemade, privately made ice cream stand.
5: Handmade.
4: Ice cream stand on virtually every corner, well, at least in Warsaw. And of course, every village, I would say, every small town has their own ice cream producer, and the only proper one and the best ice cream in the universe.
5: Yes, the only proper one, because it is made out of natural ingredients. We have only milk and cream in there, and no colorings, artificial, etc., etc. So this is what all those artisan ice makers boast of. But we also have to take into account that there are, quite a lot of them, in fact, those giant ice cream producers here in this country. And the data shows that Poland ranks as a top global ice cream exporter, exporting over 110,000 tons. And they export to over 40 countries, primarily, according to this data, to Germany, France, Spain, the United Kingdom, but also to markets in Australia and the United States. And that is a long way for an ice cream to travel.
4: Well, evidently this works. I was really wondering, because I never perceived our country as a superpower in the production of ice cream. We had this sort of strange two-minded attitude to ice creams. For a long, long time, we thought they were unhealthy. Then it turned out that actually they do have some sense from the point of view of nutrition, particularly those artisan-made ice creams, which are made from natural good ingredients. And that actually there is a sense in giving your child a scoop of vanilla ice cream, which is well-made, because it has quite a lot of nutrients. We all also thought that perhaps we shouldn't be eating, of course we did, but we shouldn't be eating ice cream in hot weather because, of course, of the time of the temperature differences, and that you get a sore throat if you eat too much.
5: But we also never ate ice cream in the winter.
4: Yeah, we knew it was, we were told there was more sense in eating ice cream in the winter. Well, some people on the other side of our borders would do so as a matter of course, but we thought, no, that's even worse of a threat of a sore throat. But now it turns out that ice cream production as well as consumption has really, really skyrocketed in this country. And it's a matter of about the past 10 years. So I think, yes, definitely attitudes have changed, and we are eating and making much more ice cream than we used to.
5: This is true, because for us, when we were talking ice cream, well, the first to come into mind was, of course, Italy, with the huge variety of flavors. Then came Scandinavia, and there they eat ice cream all year round. France was also a huge producer. I am not very certain as to the consumption, but it was also a huge producer of ice cream. And now apparently we have grown to be in the lead. The thing is that we also import ice cream. Some of world's well-known brands, and that adds to the variety that you can find in the freezers. What is fantastic is that the producers come up with really most unusual flavours. We've been talking, I remember a couple of years ago, about fantastic ice creams in Japan, which are the savoury kind. For example, the wasabi ice cream. Now, this is not a novelty here in this country. We can also find wasabi ice cream here in Poland. We have combinations of fruit flavours. We have matcha ice creams. We have yogurt ice creams. And, of course, all those ice creams that contain, be it chocolate chips or nuts or dried fruit or whatnot.
4: But those were traditionally the most popular flavours, vanilla, strawberry and what we called bakaliowa, with lots of dried fruit and nuts. And we also had this variety which we called Neapolitan ice cream. So we had strawberry, vanilla and chocolate in a tub. Now if you want a tub of ice cream, it's usually an exotic flavour like what you mentioned, with all kinds of sauces. Salted caramel is now a staple and things like that. So it looks like vanilla and strawberry is somehow down in the rankings.
5: I think they are, and here we're talking about those creamy ice cream varieties. But we have to add that we are also a huge producer of the so-called sorbets. Pure, wonderful fruit flavours without any dairy content. And they also come in sometimes for us, not necessarily obvious flavours, because when you come to think of a sorbet, it would be raspberry or strawberry. But we have also those fantastic exotic fruit tastes. And all that made in Poland?
4: Well, watermelon, for instance. Yeah, but yes, but definitely strawberry, and especially since the summer is a strawberry. Well, we have a strawberry thing in the summertime here in Poland. But sorbets here, I think, are a fairly new invention. Well, not invention, but the popularity, I think, really boomed about 10 years ago. Yeah, when we really started looking at sorbets and appreciating that if you don't put too much sugary syrup in it, it can also be a very useful addition to your diet. It's not only hydrating, but its taste, it's wonderful. Fruity taste is a, well, particularly summery thing. So I'm not certain whether there are so many sorbets to be had in the tubs, although.
5: But
4: on sticks, perhaps.
5: Maybe on sticks, but also in those beautiful ice cream parlours. Yes. So, well, have an ice cream if you're really.
4: Yeah, now I really want one.
5: If you're really hot. Bye-bye. Thanks for being with us.
6: And we'll conclude the cultural corner with wakacje, kocham ten czas. I love summer vacation.

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0: Hi, this is Debbie Majka, and you're tuned to Polonia Today, here at WWDB 860 AM, and the American Council for Polish Culture is coming to Philadelphia for its 78th annual convention, hosted by the Polish Heritage Society of Philadelphia. From August 12th to 15th, you can celebrate the 250th anniversary of the arrival of Tadeusz Kościuszko in Philadelphia. Ceremonies at the K House at 3rd and Pine Streets, Thursday, August 13th at 2 p.m., free and open to the public. And the concluding awards banquet, recognizing prominent Philadelphia Polonians, will take place on Saturday, August 15th at the Old City Marriott, 1 Dock Street. Contact me for additional information. 215-627-1391. 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And as TJ signals me that today's edition of Polonia Today is drawing to a close, you'll be listening to Mała Armia Janosika and Pieśni Legionowe, Songs of the Polish Legions. Thank you for listening to Polonia Today. Till next Sunday at 1:30, enjoy a wonderful summer weekend. Stay safe. Be cool. Do usłyszenia.

0: 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That should have been an easy win. 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
9: Good morning. The time is now 10 AM. My name is Ralph Hurl, and I'm here to bring you Ted Hurl's German-American Program.

Hallo, guten Morgen und herzlich willkommen zu deutsch-amerikanischen Radioprogramm. 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Jahr hier am Radio. 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

And we're going to continue with another older hit. This time, Lolita is going to sing Denn mein Junge ist ein Seemann.

And now for a few words from Wetzel's Son Funeral Home. 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We have found that for many individuals, prepayment can be a mistake. Salespeople may push you to purchase either services or merchandise that you may neither want nor can afford simply to make a commission on the sale. Although pre-planning for services is highly recommended, prepayment in most instances is not. It can be a poor investment of your hard-earned dollars. At Wetzel & Son, our professional funeral directors can offer advice and make suggestions that will benefit you. We are not salesmen. Please call for further information, and remember, at Wetzel & Son, there is a difference. Wetzel & Son Funeral Home, 419 Huntingdon Pike in Rockledge, telephone 215-663-8550, and 501 Northeastern Road in Willow Grove. Their telephone is 215-659-0911. Now, continuing down the music list, we have a song from Patricius. He's going to sing, Freunde fallen nicht vom Himmel.

And that was the Appenzeller Grußformation with the Berrewege Polka. Now I'd like to bring a few words from Riker's Prime Meats. Now with the heat, of course, and especially with the rainy weather, you don't want to be outside grilling maybe, and you don't want to, with the humidity, you don't want to heat up the kitchen. You want something quick and easy. Well, that's where Riker's can help you out with their homemade heat and eats. Bring it home. Just throw it in the microwave, and you have a delicious meal. Let me first start with their soups. They have a variety of homemade soups like snapper, pepper pot, chicken noodle, split pea, lentil, goulash, vegetable, and tomato basil. And they have items like beef rouladen in gravy, pepper steak, goulash, and a lot of these items you can either eat together with some of their imported breads, make a sandwich, or you can put it together with different sides and have a complete meal. They have stuffed peppers, stuffed cabbage rolls, meatballs, liver dumplings, chicken, and veal parmesan. Put it together with their homemade German potato salad, bread dumplings, sauerkraut, ham salad, spätzle, ham salad, of course, right there. You can make a sandwich. Of course, with the potato salad, you can always mix things up. Throw in some slices of Pfefferwurst or some of the other smoked meats, and, well, you have a completely different meal. All this, lots of options. Stop by Riker's, and you can always ask for some different ideas. Riker's Prime Meats, they are located at 7979 Oxford Avenue in Philadelphia. Their telephone number is 215-745-3114, and they're open Monday through Saturday from 9 a.m. until 5 p.m. They are closed on Sundays, but you can always take a look at their website, riekersmeats.com, and they're on Facebook as well. Make sure you check out their website page. You get some different ideas for gifts. If you want to give someone a gift, well, they have different packages available. That's Riekers Prime Meats. You know, sometimes you look at so many CDs and you can't keep track of which ones you've looked at and not played and which ones you've played. This is one I'm sure I haven't played before. It's the Jungen Zellberger. They're going to sing Mit meiner Lederhosen.

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And that was, of course, Heino with Roswitha, Eines Abends in der Dämmerstunde. Now, that was from an album, seine großen Erfolge 5 und 6. This is copyrighted from the years 1976, 77, and 78. So can you imagine, that's 50 years ago already, his greatest, you know, his big hits. And how many hits has he had since then? Amazing. Well, the time is now 10:32. You are listening to WWDB AM 860 in Philadelphia, and it's time to continue on with some more music. And now I'd like to continue with a song from Die Bodensee Quintett. This is Die Volksmusik wird immer leben.

And now it's time for a few words from the Vereinigung Erzgebirge. Remember, every Thursday, all summer long, you can join us on the club's back patio, enjoy German and American light fare, try our weekly food special, and watch a summer soccer game with family and friends. Now, on the regular menu, they have items like hamburger or cheeseburger, a hot dog. 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Now, coming up on the schedule, we have on July 18th, Blue Flame 6 is going to be playing. And then on July 25th, Country Mile. And don't forget, on Friday nights, the Ratskeller also has food available. Their standard menu items, they have chili, burgers and fries, cheesesteak and fries, a meatball grinder. They have chicken fingers and fries, roast pork sandwich, fried shrimp, hot dog, mozzarella sticks, and many more items. 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Get together with friends and, well, enjoy a good time at the Vereinigung Erzgebirge. Remember to keep up to date. You can always go to veclub.org. They're also on Facebook and Twitter, so you can see how all their different soccer teams are doing. And, of course, they're usually doing pretty well. And now we're going to continue with a song from Eberhard Hertel. He's going to sing, Wir feiern ab heute das Leben.

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And now let's take a look at what's happening at the Cannstatter Volksfestverein. First of all, on July 15th, that's this Wednesday, for the Pennypack Summer Concert, it's Irish Night and Ed Kelly's birthday celebration. Jameson and Bogside Rogues will be playing. Then in the Beer Garden on Friday, the Tenderhooks will be performing. Now the following week, we have a Pennypack concert on Wednesday, the 22nd, with Bad Kid. That's a tribute to Bad Company and Kid Rock. Then on July 24th in the Beer Garden, Super Galactic Fun Party. Now remember, for the Pennypack concert series, the concerts take place from 7 until 9:30 p.m. The gates open at 5 o'clock. It's free admission. They have plenty of picnic tables available where you can sit down. Food and beverages are available for purchase. And please note, they do not allow outside food, drink, or coolers. Of course, in addition, every Tuesday night, they have a dance party hosted by DJ Jimmy K. Keeps going strong. And every Thursday night, in addition to dinners served from 4:30 until 7:30, at 6:30, you can have fun enjoying bingo with the Alta Hedden. Everyone is invited for that. The first Thursday of the month, they have Quizzo in the Bar, and that takes place at 7 p.m. And just a reminder, in addition to the different specials that they have on Thursday nights, they have items on the menu, the German menu, like potato pancakes, jumbo Bavarian pretzel, chicken fingers. They also have platters like a grilled bratwurst sandwich, pork schnitzel, grilled leberkäse, Kastelrippchen, and a wurst platter. Those platters are all served with two different sides. Remember, their page is cannstatter.org. Now let's continue with the Kastelruther Spatzen. They're going to sing Kastelruther Zeit.

You know, during the show, I'd like to play a lot of happy or fun songs. You want to play something uplifting. I mean, there are sad songs, too. This one maybe is a little bit of both. This is Paul Kuhn. He's going to sing, Es gibt kein Bier auf Hawaii.

And now we're going to close out today's program with a song from Stephanie Achtel and Stefan Ross. This is Mambo Fieber. I'd like to thank you for tuning in. I hope you have a great week. And of course, until next week, auf Wiederhören.

0: 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A chef? A sprinkle of this? A dash of that? I'd probably eat more than I'd cook. 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Literally. Or what about an astronaut? Wow. Tempting, but a little far from home. Maybe I'm meant to help in a different way. Or maybe I'm destined to give someone hope.
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4: Good afternoon to all my wonderful listeners. On behalf of the Associazione Regionale Abruzzese Delco, I am Melissa Canava Marino, and along with my colleague Nick Alessandrini, I'm ready to have you join us for another musical tour of Il Bel Paese. So join along with us for today's edition of Viaggio Musicale, right here on WWDB 860 and WPEN HD2 FM 97.5. Salve e benvenuti a tutti i miei cari ascoltatori. 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
5: Salve, cari ascoltatori. Nick Alessandrini alongside Melissa Canavo Marino for what we love to do here on Sunday afternoons, our favorite part of the week. It's Viaggio Musicale. So special thanks to everybody tuning in here. Hope everyone's staying cool after that blistering week we had last week and then all the rain this past week. So stay dry, stay cool, and let's have a fantastic episode here and relax on this Sunday afternoon. And also, we are coming off my daughter Aurora's third birthday yesterday on July 11th. So again, it was a great day celebrating her. Happy birthday, Aurora, and hopefully she's tuning in to hear this afternoon show. So Melissa, let's dive right in.
4: Peppino Di Capri is an Italian popular music singer, songwriter, and pianist, successful in Italy and Europe. He is best known for his hits and recordings done in Neapolitan. However, we start off our Italian musical tour with one of his recordings he did in standard Italian entitled Un Grande Amore e Niente Più.

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1: 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The lodge wishes continued success as the program promotes and preserves Italian heritage and culture in our vibrant Italian-American community and further joins in enhancing the cultural diversity of the Delaware Valley. To find out more about the work and services of the Sons and Daughters of Italy, LAM Valley Forge Lodge 1776, or for more membership information, contact Denise Bernardini at 610-505-1210.
0: Carla Boni e Gino Lattilla si presentano adesso con il loro successo del 1957, La Cassetta in Canada.

0: Melissa and I'll be right back with more of your favorite Italian tunes right after the break.
1: Come celebrate Italian heritage and culture at the 151st annual Our Lady of Mount Carmel Festival in Hammonton, New Jersey. Now 151 years later, the festival continues to center around the procession on the feast day of July 16th. 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
1: Come celebrate the 122nd celebration of the MSS Feast on Friday, Saturday, and Sunday, August 14th to the 16th, 2026, on the grounds of the Holy Savior Club on East Main Street. The event will show yet again a very close connection of Norristown to the city of Sciacca in Sicily. Saturday festivities begin with food stands selling all of the feast favorites, like their famous roast pork and sausage and pepper sandwiches, fried dough, tomato pie, and Italian pastries. The MSS Bocce Tournament starts at 3 o'clock p.m., followed by food and live entertainment beginning at 4 p.m. until 10 p.m. On Sunday at 11:30, the local point of the feast will be the solemn mass in honor of the Madonna del Soccorso di Sciacca in Holy Savior Church. Immediately after the mass, the traditional street procession will make its way through the east end of Norristown, with 25 men carrying a statue of the Blessed Virgin Mary, the Madonna del Soccorso, fulfilling a vow made by the ancestors of the Norristown descendants of Sciacca, whereby the people would promise to honor the Virgin Mary because of her intercession in the ending of the Black Plague in Sicily over 500 years ago. The procession is accompanied by the traditional music of the Verdi Band. The religious festivities conclude when the statue returns to church, and we celebrate benediction of the Most Blessed Sacrament. Vi aspettano numerosamente.
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0: 12 months a year, the Italian American Herald serves the Italians, Italian Americans, and even Italian wannabes of the Delaware Valley. 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

0: The Grand Lodge of Pennsylvania, Sons and Daughters of Italy, and its president, Amato Sanita, are proud to join with the other sponsors of Viaggio Musicale. The Grand Lodge thanks all of its volunteers for their support, which brings Italian-American radio to southeastern Pennsylvania and its neighboring counties in New Jersey and Delaware, the home of our nation's second-largest Italian-American community. The Grand Lodge wishes continued success as the program promotes and preserves Italian heritage and culture in our vibrant Italian-American community and further joins in enhancing the cultural diversity of the Delaware Valley. To find out more about the work and services of the Grand Lodge of Pennsylvania, Sons and Daughters of Italy, and membership information, contact them at 215-592-1713. 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
4: Once again this week, during the last segment of the program, we remember the past and go back to the early 20th century. During that era, Italian singers often traveled back and forth to perform both here and in Italy. The most famous of all, though, was Gilda Mignonetti, known as La Regina degli Emigranti, the Queen of Immigrants. For over three decades, she performed to sold-out audiences with her repertoire of Neapolitan songs about immigrant life in America. Born Griselda Andreattini, she achieved international fame when she began in Naples as a singer and theatrical review shows. She became a popular diva, but later dedicated herself mostly to the canzone napoletano genre, recording with major labels such as Columbia and HMV, and performing throughout Italian enclaves in the United States. In the mid-1920s, she moved to New York, where she reached the apex of her international popularity. Many of the well-known songs she performed had either an immigrant theme or nostalgic theme about Naples. In fact, one of her songs had a line which goes, "I must get back to Naples, dead if necessary." Ironically, in 1953, she suffered severe health problems. Having expressed the desire to die in her hometown of Naples, she booked passage back to Naples. Sadly, she actually died during the voyage off the Algerian coast. None of Mignonetti's recordings were remastered. My family's 78 RPM record collection has several of her best-known recordings. For today's tribute to Gilda Mignonetti, I selected one of her recordings that actually has a snappy tarantella beat. It's entitled Tarantella Internazionale. While its quality is not the standard that we're accustomed to hearing, it's a historical value is important, and Mignonetti performances deserve to be heard by today's Italian-Americans seeking to know more about the culture and their immigrant forefathers.

spagnola, mi parigina, piazza 33.

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0: This concludes today's edition of Viaggio Musicale. 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
2: 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Qui è Melissa Cannavo Marino, che a nome di tutti i componenti di questo programma vi auguro buon proseguimento della giornata ed una buona settimana.

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Tune in for the best Jewish music program in the region. It all happens right here on WWDB.

0: Relax, you look absolutely dashing in that purple tie. Ready to harness the world?
1: You bet, Daisy. I'm ready as I'll ever be. And might I say, your purple tie really pops with your vest.
0: Thanks. I almost went with a cape, but didn't want to come across as pretentious.
1: Nonsense. Anyone in our line of work should rock a cape.
0: You might be onto something, Max.
1: Phew, so here we go. 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You've got this, right?
0: Right. 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
1: Ready to make a difference?
0: Born ready. Let's go.
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13: The following is a rebroadcast of episode 34 of Rock and Roll Reveille that originally aired July 13th, 2024, featuring Vietnam veteran Sergeant Jim Dotson, with guests Vietnam Cobra Attack helicopter pilot Bob Seegers, Brigadier General retired Doug Satterfield, and Vinnie Martell of the Vanilla Fudge. 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
15: Dan Hutt present Harms, because there is a retired U.S. Air Force captain in the room. 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

0: And I didn't see the tripwires they had set out there, but I hit a tripwire and set off, I don't know what kind of explosive device.
1: Big blast, a big bright light, and that was it.
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1: No.
2: So you're still...
1: I'm still awake.
3: That had come, he was Army, Vietnam. And he was ordered. The Lieutenant Colonel told this sergeant, this Catholic boy, sergeant, to throw the con.
2: Out of the helicopter?
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4: Hi, this is Sergeant Jim Dodson of Vietnam Wolfhounds, Charlie Gutney, 2nd, 27th, 25th Infantry Division. I'll be joining Father Jim Drucker today on Rock and Roll Reveille. 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

0: I can't tell you what a great show. My God, we're having a ball here in the studio. I wish there were cameras rolling. We're going to go hopefully soon on YouTube. What's that? Listen, it's great being on the air on WWDB. And Josh said to say, this is the multicultural voice of the Delaware Valley. You got that? The multicultural voice of the Delaware Valley. Listen, it's great to be on the air. Art Follow is coming in next week, gang. Doc, mm-hmm. Hunter. Hunter's our guest today, and Janine, and David's a minister, local minister. He's going to come in next week, and he's going to have cameras rolling. And my mouth's going to be rolling.
1: I'm going to take a bath.
0: And Matthew will be there doing a studio. Say hello to our audience, Matthew, please.
2: Hello, audience. Sergeant. I will have a mask on next week, just to let you know.
0: Listen, I just talked this past week. It was the birthday of Giant Gene Arnold. Wonderful man, famous disc jockey here in Philadelphia. We're going to do a show on him, gang. We're going to do a great show. We're going to feature him. I talked to his son this past week and Terry, his wife. So we love you, Gene, and may God bless you in the eternal kingdom. And we're reminded by, of all people, Doc Savicki, our resident psychologist, Lieutenant Colonel Sir, I'm sitting at attention, saluting Sir, that it's the anniversary of Live Aid here in Philadelphia at the JFK Stadium, and it was also broadcast to Great Britain. So we have great stuff. By the way, I better shut my mouth and introduce a fella that all the music today, every song picked, is a song picked by Second 27 Charlie Company, Jimmy Dotson. Jimmy, I met Jimmy this past week, June 10th through the 14th, at the Tulsa, Oklahoma Hard Rock Hotel. And he loved music. I said, Jimmy, we're going to do a show. And almost all of these groups that you heard, Country Joe and the Fish, Airplane, Janis Joplin, Purple Haze, the Beatles. He has a $5 ticket stub from having seen the Beatles at the Fillmore. So, Jimmy, welcome to Philadelphia Radio. I love you, Jimmy, and God bless your wife, Brenda. And let's talk music and Vietnam.
3: Hello, Father Jim. Thanks for having me on your show.
0: Well, let's go talk. On. Share your music. Okay. What do you think about the songs you just heard?
3: Oh, I love them, man. It brings back the best times of my life, the summer of love in San Francisco in 1967.
0: And you saw every one of these groups, Janis Joplin?
3: I've seen them all. I've seen Janis Joplin, not the Beatles. I've seen them in Washington, D.C. in 1965. But I got to party one night with Janis Joplin.
0: Whoa!
3: At the Fillmore. I remember after the concert, her favorite liquor was Southern Comfort.
0: That's my favorite. When I drink, I shouldn't say that on the air.
3: Well, it's a little too sweet for me. I like the wild turkey and the good stuff.
0: But now, listen, you're a Southern boy. Tell us where you're from, your roots, because we're talking now, because you're really from West Virginia, and a good friend of mine, Jerry Larrabee, whom I helped get his 100% service-connected disability, right, well-earned and deserved, and I went to Nitro. He's from Nitro, West Virginia. So you're from down the South, and you got to see all these famous groups when you moved to San Francisco. Tell us about your background, Jimmy, where you're from, where you grew up, and, of course, this is way before Vietnam and way before military.
3: Sure. I was raised in Keystone, West Virginia. It's a little town in McDowell County in the very southern tip, right in the coal fields of West Virginia, Kentucky, Tennessee, Virginia. It's all right there in the corner. And my family was all coal miners, my daddy, granddaddy, cousins, uncles. And I went to Keystone Junior High School, where I played football and basketball growing up in junior high and graduated from North Fork High School. In 1965, well, in 1959, I got to meet President Kennedy when he was running for president. When he stopped over in Keystone, and I got to shake his hand. I'll never forget that moment. But after high school, I went to Washington, D.C., and worked for the U.S. Post Office from June of 65 to the spring of 66. And then I transferred to Alameda, California, worked at the Naval Air Station, home of the Enterprise, across the bay from San Francisco, Jim.
0: And while you were there, you got to see a lot of these rock groups in person. Jimi Hendrix. What was Jimi Hendrix? What was the Jimi Hendrix experience to hear him live? By the way, Vinnie Martell was a very dear friend of mine who's been on our show two or three times. He played with Jimi Hendrix, and in his book, Vinnie has a book available. Go to Amazon and check it out. And in his book, he talks, one of the quotes is from Jimi Hendrix saying that nobody can play greater guitar than Vinnie Martell of the Vanilla Fudge. So what do you think of Jimi Hendrix?
3: Well, Jimi Hendrix experience, he was different. He played the guitar left-handed. The music was so different. He always dressed in psychedelic clothes and wore a headband. But he had two of the greatest songs you ever heard back in the day was Purple Haze.
0: Purple Haze, of course, absolutely.
3: And Watchtower.
0: Yeah.
3: Excuse me. And Watchtower.
4: Sergeant Dobson. I'm Janine, Rock and Roll Reveille's executive producer. We began our show with a montage of hit songs and legendary rock and roll artists. What was the experience you ever heard Janis Joplin live, The Airplane, Country Joe and the Fish live?
0: You know, Jimmy, I got to tell you something. Back in the day when I was so conservative, I really didn't like Country Joe. I loved them as singers, songwriters, and great music. But some of their lyrics, you know, was a little testy, a little touchy, being a moral person. So, but you know what? They were a countercultural group. They were protesting a war they thought, I'm not saying I agree or disagree, I was in during Vietnam, infantry, trained 6 months of intensive infantry training at Fort Jackson. But, you know, your thoughts, Jimmy.
3: Okay. I've been blessed to see the best groups in the 60s. Just to name a few, the Beatles, I still have my ticket stub, as you mentioned before.
0: Yeah, $5 ticket stub.
3: Yeah. I don't think you can see it today for that. And I've seen the best of them. I've seen Ike and Tina Turner, Fats Domino, Chuck Berry, Smokey, The Temps, The Four Tops, Wilson Pickett, Four Seasons, Righteous Brothers, Dick Clark, Caravan of Stars, and it just goes on and on and on.
0: Now, some of these groups, Jimmy, I emceed The Four Seasons in 1968, and I have my picture with Dave Chackler, local promo man with Phillips Records here in Philadelphia in Cashbox magazine. So they're tremendous groups. And I think this is a song that was very close to your heart. And a song that I have loved very much was on Ode Records. It was number 4 in 1967. Put some flowers in your hair, Jimmy. What do you think? Some flowers in your hair?
3: Oh, love that song.

0: My friends, our call-in number is 888-329-3306. Sergeant Dotson, Father Jim shared with me that you were drafted in November 1967 and completed your basic infantry training at Fort Benning, Georgia, and the advanced infantry training, AIT, at Fort McClellan. You arrived with boots on the ground at Tonnesat, Vietnam in May 1968. What were your feelings to be there?
1: Well, Dr. Savicki, I was drafted November 6th. Well, that was close. I was drafted in November 67. I took my basic training, as you said, Fort Benning, Georgia, my AIT, advanced infantry training in Fort McClellan, Alabama. I was not supposed to go to Vietnam.
2: Okay.
1: My daddy had died in 1966, and my brother was in Vietnam, and no two brothers was to be in the war zone at the same time. The day I got my orders was the day my brother left Vietnam. It was the first time I'd ever been outside the United States.
2: Wow.
1: When I went to the Wolfhounds, they welcomed me with open arms, and Sergeant Glover was my platoon sergeant. Father Jim, I think you met Sergeant Glover.
2: I did. Wonderful man. God bless you all. Heroes.
1: I made many friends. They was a great bunch of men, and I would not trade my time in Vietnam for anything. We would, during my time in Vietnam, we would go out on patrol all the time in places called the Iron Triangle, Trang Bang, the Hobo Woods, Black Virgin Mountain, and Tain Inn. We would go on Eagle flights. That's when they would pick us up and fly us out like 5 or 10 miles on helicopters. They'd drop us off in rice paddies and most of the time in safe places that we wasn't taking on fire. And we would work our way back to our base camp. And in September 68, I was in Tain Inn, and a kid, I hate to talk about this, but a kid was 10 years old, and he tripped a booby trap and blew off both his legs. And another soldier helped put tourniquets on it and saved his life, I guess. They flew him out in a helicopter. I never seen him again. But the debris from the explosion broke my leg really bad. The Army helicopter flew me back to Cu Chi. That was our big base camp there, about 50 miles northwest of Saigon, where they put a long leg cast on me. And the next thing I knew, I was flown to Cape Drake in Okinawa, Japan for 3 weeks and on to Alaska to Scott Air Force Base in Illinois on a C-141 Skylift. It's like a 747, I guess, today.
2: Beautiful airplane.
1: Yeah, and that's when I had my steak dinner. It was routine when you came back from Vietnam to have a steak dinner. The Army would send you to a hospital close to where you lived. In my case, it was Ireland Army Hospital in Fort Knox, Kentucky. And in November 68, I was assigned to the 5th Infantry Division in Colorado Springs for my last year of duty. So that's pretty well sums it up of my experience in Vietnam.
0: Thank you so much for sharing.
2: Jimmy, God bless you. Now, let me ask you something. The soldiers in combat who are wounded receive traditionally, rightly so, a Purple Heart. Did you receive your Purple Heart for that wound?
1: I did not receive a Purple Heart. It never caught up with me, and to tell you the truth, Jim, Father Jim, I never pursued it, you know, because when I got hurt, I was gone. They took me to the hospital, put a long leg cast on me, and sent me home, and I just never received a Purple Heart, and I never did pursue it, and I hated I didn't get one, but...
2: We have to fight for that for you. We're going to work on that. Trust me.
0: Yeah, your okay. Medical records and one witness testimony is sufficient.
2: We're going to get you that Purple Heart, Jimmy. You trust me. Well, Jimmy Trucker is going to work on along with Dr. Savicki. And listen, you're a hero, sir. You're a hero on this radio show. Jim Dotson, Sergeant Jim Dotson, Vietnam veteran, and a Wolfhound. And I'm an honorary Wolfhound. Proudly, I wear and boast that title. I love you, Jimmy Dotson. Hang on now. Hang on.
1: Okay.

0: And that is our theme song for suicide prevention and saving the lives of our veterans. That's Billy Carlucci and the Essentials singing.
1: Doug, if I may interrupt, Billy couldn't be with us this week. He's at a big concert with Patti LaTanzi and Dog, Giuseppe, and so he asked to share his apologies for not being with us. Billy, we love you. You're doing God's work in your own way with your music and with your love, and an Army veteran as well, like
0: he
1: us.
0: He is. He's brought many lives together with his music and his love of music. And as we love each other, especially our veterans, we know that one thing is certain, and that is the Lord is with us. And I'd like to share with Father Drucker one of my favorite Psalms, Psalms 28. And permit me to begin. To be thee, O Lord, I call, my rock, be not deaf to me, lest if thou be silent to me, I become like those who go down to the pit.
1: Hear the voice of my supplication as I cry to thee for help, as I lift up my hands toward thy most holy sanctuary.
0: Take me not off with the wicked, with those who are workers of evil, who speak peace with their neighbors while mischief is in their hearts.
1: Requite them according to their work and according to the evil of their deeds. Requite them according to the work of their hands. Render them their due reward.
0: Because they do not regard the works of the Lord or the works of his hands, he will break them down and then build them up no more.
1: Blessed be the Lord, for he has heard the voice of my supplications.
0: The Lord is my strength and my shield. In him my heart trusts. So I am helped and my heart exalts, and with my song I give thanks to him.
1: The Lord is the strength of his people. He is the saving refuge of his anointed.
0: O save thy people and bless thy heritage. Be thou their shepherd and carry them forever. And that is a prayer for all our veterans and their families. Remember to call if you wish, 856-278-4042. Or text 988. Maybe someone will be there. It may be me. It may be someone who cares. We love you. God bless you.
2: This is John Quintrell, author of My 365 Days with the Wolfhounds. 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

0: Ladies and gentlemen, I am so blessed to have this radio program on every week, and I can't believe but the wonderful, phenomenal, what other adjective can I throw out? The great Art Follow from Chicago, not Detroit. Anyway, he's going to be coming in next week to tape this menagerie of fun and festivity and loving our veterans. So, Art, welcome again to Philadelphia Radio and WWDB Rock and Roll Reveille. Father Jimmy Drucker invites you to say hello to the world in Philadelphia, Art.
1: Yeah, well, why did you put me in Chicago? That's a crime-ridden city. I'm in the revitalized Detroit, Michigan.
0: See, I was wrong. Again. Confession. Yeah, well, I have to go to confession.
1: Chicago would make it a longer trip. And by the way, I want you to know that you're mispronouncing the name of your guest from West Virginia. It's not West Virginia. It's West by God, Virginia.
2: You
1: should know that. You should realize.
0: Jimmy Johnson, you want to jump in on this thing here? Because he's correcting
2: he's
0: me.
2: He's telling
0: Jimmy.
2: The truth.
1: Isn't that right? It's West by God, is it not?
2: Yes, sir. Right? That's it.
1: Yeah, okay. I want to make sure I was right on that. And I'm looking to see where you are on the Google Maps here, so I don't get lost coming to the station next week. It looks like there's a Longhorn Steakhouse right next door. So
0: absolutely.
1: I'll take my medium rare, okay?
0: Okay, absolutely. Now, listen, Art Follow, you have recorded some of the greatest rock and roll disc jockeys. I'm so honored for you to even think to record me. But Dan Ingram, am I correct? Bruce Morrow? Cousin Brucey?
1: This is a mercy case, Jim. It's to ensure I get into heaven. That's the only reason I'm doing it.
0: name some of the jocks that you've recorded.
1: Well, since you put me in Chicago, I've done John Landecker, Records Landecker, Larry Lujack, Dick Biondi, all the most famous ones. And yes, I'm the only one that ever videotaped Dan Ingram in New York. And I came to Philadelphia back in 93. Dan Ingram. I went to Philadelphia back in 93, and I did video of High Lit and Joe Niagara and Jerry Stevens playing a couple for you. And I did, and even Jerry Blavitt, the Geeter with the Heater. So, and God bless them all. They're all gone now.
0: Yeah,
1: I'm so glad. I got them all on video, and I'm very proud of that.
0: So listen,
1: now I'm going to add two.
0: Go ahead.
1: Now I'm going to add you, and that's going to complete the, what's the word I'm looking for?
0: The circle? I don't know, the circle?
1: Yeah, complete a circle of life, yeah.
0: So listen, when you're coming in from Chicago via Detroit.
1: No, I'll be coming across

0: from the Jersey Shore, from Neptune, New Jersey. I'm going to come right across 195 and figure out how to get there.
1: We're going to have a ball. I can't wait, Art. You're a wonderful man.
0: Well,
1: I know. I want to thank Jim Davis for having introduced the two of us. I want to thank
0: yes,
1: him very much.
0: Did.
1: Big Jim from CKLW, KHJ.
0: Right.
1: He did some voiceovers for Wibbies. He worked OR, LSFM. A great man and a good friend of my first program director was Bill Deesing, Bud Williams. And Jim always claims that Bud or Bill Deesing was his mentor. So anyway, Art, I look forward to seeing you next week. Safe journey, and your help may it stay well, and you're in our Catholic prayers here.
0: Please. And, Jim and I are exactly 6 weeks apart in age. I'm looking forward to finally shaking your hand. I need a big hug, and I need prayers because they left a stent inside of me from an operation 3.5 years ago.
1: Oh, my God.
0: And I'm just hoping I'm going to be okay. I hope I don't get an attack of pain when I'm in the studio with you.
1: I told you earlier by phone you can use my guardian angel, Captain Marvel.
0: Okay,
1: just
0: I'm going to take that. Hey, Kate, thank you so much for including me in the show. I'll listen right up until 5. Okay,
1: I love you. All right,
0: God
1: bless you.
0: Bye-bye.
1: God bless you. Now,
0: listen,
1: I have with us in studio a young man that I met a couple of times at a Vinnie Martell. We're two groupies. I'm an 82-year-old rock and roll Catholic priest groupie, and David considers himself an apostle, and his name is Dave Sabaluski, and he has a special affair coming up soon, so I asked him to come in on the air. Get close to the mic, David. Say hello to Philadelphia and let them know your project, that Vinny's going to be there, and I'm going to be there as well, and Janine, I hope, as well.
2: Hi, everyone. I'm representing Camp for Kids at Autism.
1: Your name?
2: My name's Dave Sabaluski. We have a program for autistic families and their children. And we're so excited to announce the Strawberry Mansion Health Festival sponsoring the Philly Food Truck Festival this year. This is a family-friendly event with food trucks, vendors, live music, which Vinnie Martell is going to be there and with his band.
1: Wonderful man. Wonderful man. Devout Christian.
2: Amazing, amazing. He's centered on our Lord, and he attributes his skills for the gift he's given him, and he uses them to honor the Lord. Now, he's going to be there with his band. His wife, Peg Pearl, may be performing with him, and the Suitcase Murphy band may be coming, too. Some of the guys said they may come. So there's going to be resource tables, raffle table, carnival games, bouncy houses, face painting. 100% of the proceeds benefit the sending children with autism and their families to summer camp programs and events throughout the year.
1: Attend the program and enjoy it. The date again and the time. And
2: it's going to be August 17th, 2024, from 10 to 6 p.m.
1: Be there, or as Joey D says for me, or be square. Listen, I want to invite...
2: Oh, at the Dell.
1: I want to invite on the air right now, Bobby Seegers. He was on our show last week. Honorary Wolfhound, Attack Cobra, Attack Helicopter Pilot. Say hello to the Philadelphia again, Bobby. And talk about music with Jimmy Dotson and I, Bobby.
3: Hey, Father Ducker, good to see you, hear your voice again. And Jim Dotson, good to hear your voice again, too. Enjoy the reunion with you.
4: You too, Bob. I had about...
3: Yeah. Hey, I love the songs that you picked, especially the one going to San Francisco, because my last 3 days in country before I went to Vietnam, I spent them in San Francisco and have a lot of good times, a lot of good memories. But listen, the story you told about Southern Comfort, I got a similar one, but it's my father. He was stationed in the 50s off a small island in Japan, and all they had to drink there was Southern Comfort. Then for about the next, I guess, 55 years of his life, he never again ever touched Southern Comfort.
1: And this is a full bird colonel, right?
3: Yeah. Also, I share a similar story with you. I also was wounded in Vietnam, but it was nothing like yours. Mine was very, very minor, just in the finger. But because of so many of our door gunners and crew chiefs were putting in for Purple Hearts, because in a Charlie model gunship, when you're going down and making a gun run, you got to keep your head inside the helicopter as a door gunner or a crew chief, because if you don't, when the rockets go off, on the back there's a metal cap that holds the everything in place, and they come out backwards. The rockets go forward, the caps go backwards. It hit them in the eye or hit them in the arm or something like that, and they were putting in for Purple Hearts when, in fact, they really weren't shot by the enemy, but their own stupidity is sticking their heads out. But I didn't put in for it because of the fact it was so minor, just in the finger, that I regret now not putting in for a Purple Heart. But listen, I hope that you can somehow, through your medical records, which should be plenty to determine that, yes, you were wounded in combat. So you need to go ahead and put in for that Purple Heart.
1: Now, Jimmy Dotson, hold on a second, and Bobby Seegers, we have on the air right now with me a gentleman whom I have not met yet, but I've heard much about him through Joe Griffey's on Wibbage in southern Jersey, and Bobby Riley, who is the greatest advocate for veterans in the world. I love you, Bobby. He's going to try to put him on in a minute. But I'd like to, General, are you, everybody standing at attention, please? I'd like to have a nice salute by your leave, sir. General Douglas Satterfield is on the radio in Philadelphia, live radio. He's going to be on our show next week as a special guest when we are taping our show with cameras. General, sir, would you please say hello to our audience and a quick hi to Jim Dotson and Bobby Seegers, Attack Cobra helicopter pilot, sir.
5: Gentlemen, you are the number one in my book, because I can only say great things about you. And by the way, Father Drucker, it is good to meet you, even though it's on the phone. It is indeed more than an honor for me to be here. Actually, I'm a bit embarrassed here because these gentlemen have such exciting times. I was an engineer. You know what engineers do. They have a slide rule, and they try to figure things out. So,
1: well, sir,
5: my life is
1: sir, not to interrupt
5: boring.
1: The general, but, sir, I was an engineer when I was a jackhammer fella. So I know well
5: that's
1: what an engineer
5: more,
1: is, sir.
5: A little more exciting.
1: PSC.
5: Pick it in the wrong direction. But, hey, I do look forward to being on next week as well and talking a little bit about some of the songs that I had some growing up. Some were my dad's favorites that are still my favorites. I look forward to talking to you guys about it. And I love hearing about the Vietnam stories. The Wolfhounds, I know they're are part of the 27th. I had a great-great-grandfather who was part of the 28th Infantry Regiment in the Philippines back in that war long ago that was with the 27th at that time. So he was with the 28th. So a lot of history here, and it's great to pull a lot of that up. But by the way, I'm an 11 Bravo as well, originally, even though they kicked me in the butt and they said, hey, you know, you're a degreed engineer, so we want you to come over to the engineer corps, which I kind of like because it was a little bit easier and a little boring, wasn't quite as dangerous. But, hey, I'm here. I did start as an enlisted man, so I can at least claim that. I know your engineer, Matt, made it to E7, and you guys, all I can say is thanks. Job well done.
1: 10, hop. Officer on board, Tin Hoop. Sir, we salute you by your leave, sir.
5: All right. Thank you much. Have a great day. I'll be listening in, and have a great day.
1: Love you, General. God bless you. And we'll have a great show next week that we're taping live with Art Follow. And we have a young man with his first time on the radio. I'm going to make him real nervous. He is the grandson. He's going to say, go at it, Hunter. Go at it.
6: Sergeant Dotson, I'm Janine's grandson, Hunter. I'm 16 years old. Probably not much younger than you when you went to war. I know
5: something
6: I can
5: like
6: never
5: that.
6: Imagine
5: yeah.
6: your fear and concern at that moment being in combat. Some think our country should begin a military draft again. What are your thoughts?
4: Hunter, that's a great question. When I grew up, well, when I got drafted, you had no choice. You went to the Army or you went to jail. For being a draft dodger. So many kids was getting married, having babies, or going to college or Canada to avoid being drafted. They did not want to go in the service in fear of getting killed. Plus, they did not believe in the Vietnam War. Lots of protesting all through the United States at the time. Hunter, I can't answer that, right or wrong. Everyone had a different opinion. Personally, I would love to see the draft come back. It would teach a lot of men and women respect and how to become a real man.

0: Jimmy Dodson, Martha and the Vandellas. Jimmy Mac, why is that song so special to you?
1: Oh, Father Jim, it was a song I listened to many, many times. First of all, it had my name in it, Jimmy, and yours. And then, plus, it was like my girlfriend asking me, when are you coming home, from when you're coming back from, you know, from Vietnam or home or something. And it just, it was just a great song. It had a lot of meaning, you know, to listen to it. Oh.

0: 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Mark Scheer, we're about to get going in Philly. What's happening?
1: Jeff, Jack Nicholson just blew by here on his way to the stage, all dressed in black. He is going to make an announcement of some sort, which will officially get things underway here.
2: Good morning, Philadelphia. Say hello to the world.
3: Thank you for that. 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I'm proud to be a part of this event with you, this effort to help lift the misery of hunger from the innocent people of our world.
4: Yeah, our phone lines are open. Call 888-329-3306. And that was from the Life Aid concert that was in 1985.
5: Here in Philadelphia.
4: Here in Philadelphia and across the pond. Where, Father?
5: To Great Britain.
4: I love it. And who played there? I believe it was Queen and some other important bands.
5: Listen, one of the fellows here from Philadelphia, Dave Chackler, helped manage that group. He's now a movie producer. He does all the Chucky's movies, which I don't watch. But anyway, God bless you, David. Continue on, Doc.
4: No, so Sergeant Dotson, once again, welcome home. We love you. And tell me how much that song Jimmy meant to you. You spoke a little bit, but tell me more about that.
6: Well, like I say, it was a great song. It had my name in it. And the second part of it says, Jimmy Mack, when are you coming back? So that's self-explanatory. It tells you about your girlfriend back home or your wife calling you or sending you a letter saying, Jimmy, when are you coming back home? I miss you. I love you. I want you to come home.
4: What music did that?
7: What great singers you guys had to listen to? Hermits, the Ronettes, Linda Scott, Dick Clark's Caravan of Stars, the groups and singers you were blessed to see and to hear live in person before you left for Vietnam, and music in war and combat that took you home to San Francisco. How did this help you survive combat?
6: Well, letters from home and rock and roll music kept me alive and gave me hope and sometimes something to live for. Keep playing all those great songs. They'll never get old.
7: No, they don't.

0: plan.
1: Okay, we have Vinny, who is having problems with his cell phone, so he's on another phone. So, Vinny, say hello to our Philadelphia audience. Tell them where you're going to be and talk about music and about Vietnam and you being a Navy veteran.
2: Well, it was my pleasure serving the country, I'll say that. It's a pleasure serving the U.S. of A. I want to thank all the Wolfhounds for everything that they've done, keeping us strong and free in Vietnam. And they gave the ultimate sacrifice of themselves for being there for our freedom. But we really appreciate it. Every American should hold them up as the true heroes of today. I served in the Cuban crisis in the Navy down in, I was in Little Creek Amphibious Base, and then we went down there to Cuba for that. And I guess I'm glad to say it didn't develop into a big blown out escapade. But right now I'm doing, I'm the guitarist at Vanilla Fudge, and I got a couple of nice gigs coming up. One of them is going to be in Boca Raton, Florida, a place called the Black Box. That's going to be Friday, October 4th. 2 days later, Sunday, October 6th, I'm at the Iridium in New York City with my Jimi Hendrix tribute band, because we toured with Jimi Hendrix quite a bit in the old days, and I became friends with him. And so that's it. You know, I'm just proud to be an American and to be, standing for freedom all the way down the line.
1: Vinny, we love you. You're a wonderful man. You love Christ Jesus, our Lord. And what a great show. And it's great having you on. I love the Peg, please.
2: And thank you. And hi to Janine and to Hunter and to all the veterans. God bless you guys. Thanks for showing up at the gig, the Suitcase Murphy gig we did last night. And God bless everybody out there. Keep rocking and stay with Jesus. He's the answer.

0: Jimmy Dotson, it's been a blessing for me to have you on my show, Rock and Roll Reveille. Father Jim Drucker, Philadelphia's doo-wop priest. I want to ask God's blessings on you, on General Satterfield, Bobby Riley, who couldn't get on today, Art, on our Cobra pilot, Bobby Seegers, and everyone here, Doc, Hunter, Janine, and David, Pastor David, everyone tell Philadelphia we love you. We love you, Philadelphia.
1: We love you, Philadelphia.
0: And Jimmy Dotson, jump in here. We're going to end with you and this song from San Francisco of so many groups you saw at the Fillmore, Scott McKenzie. Jimmy?
2: Okay. When I went to the Fillmore in the summer of 1967, I was blessed to see the Animals. Like to say, Janis Joplin, Jimi Hendrix, Quicksilver, Country Joe and the Fish, and the list goes on and on, Jim. But that one song you sang about, you played about, let's see.
0: Oh, yeah, the Dear John letter. We were talking about off air, yes. Mention that, please. Take Time to Know Her by Percy Sledge.
2: Okay, let me touch on that.
0: We don't have much time, though, Bob, Jimmy. You have to jump in quick.
2: Okay, I had one of my best friends get a Dear John letter. It broke his heart, and it took him a long time to get. The song Take Time to Know Her, it was like a mother telling him, take time to know her, don't rush, but skip, and find out she was not.
0: I love you, Jimmy Dotson. 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
0: And?
2: Thanks for having me.
4: Rock and Roll Reveille.
0: Go ahead, Jimmy. Go ahead.
2: I said, love you, Father Jim. Thanks for having me on the show.
0: God bless the Wolfhounds. I love you. God bless you. Tune in next week. Bring that music up, man.

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12: Yes, it's me. They locked all the doors and closed all the windows, but they couldn't keep me out of here. So I'll tell you what I'm doing here in just a moment. But let me tell you, it has everything to do with Neil Sedaka. Let's hear some of his music right now.

0: Oh, what a beautiful version of the anniversary song. That's Neil Sedaka. Okay, let me tell you what I'm doing here today. As I'm sure most of you or all of you know, we lost a great recording artist and music writer, Neil Sedaka. I had the opportunity of having Neil on my program. And as an extra added attraction, my dear friend, the late Cal Rudman, was in the studio with me, co-hosting my program, as he used to do very often. Well, today, we're going to hear Neil Sedaka's music from his album Brighton Beach Memories, a compilation of Jewish songs, and we're going to hear the interview that Neil did with me and Cal. So that's coming up right here on the Barry Reisman Show at WWDB AM 860 and WPEN 97.5 HD2. Right now, more music from Neil Sedaka. We'll get to the interviews real soon.
1: You were as beautiful as the moon. You are as bright as the stars. You've been sent to me from the heavens. You're a gift from above. I found my happiness when I saw you.

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1: When I recall my childhood, I feel like I'm having a dream. How does the little house look, which used to sparkle with lights?

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Every Shabbos, I would run to the riverbank to play with the other children. Belt's my little town, the little town where I had so many fine dreams.

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0: What a great talent. That's Neil Sedaka. If you just tuned in, I'm Barry Reisman at WWDB and WPEN HD 2 FM. And we're doing a special program in memory of Neil Sedaka. He left us with so many wonderful songs, wrote them, performed them. And I had the opportunity of interviewing him. In the studio with me at the time was my dear friend, the late Cal Rudman. So we'll play part of the interview now, part of it a little later on, and in between, more Neil Sedaka music. But first, I asked Neil how he got his name. What was he really Jewish? What's it all about?
1: Barry, all these years, people thought I was Italian with this nose.
2: You're right.
1: It is a Jewish nose.
2: That's what everybody said to me when they found out that I'm going to be having Neil Sedaka. They said, is he Jewish? But I understand your name, Sedaka, really comes from the word tzedakah.
1: It's a Hebrew word meaning charity.
2: Yeah.
1: But they thought I was Japanese years ago. They thought I was Spanish. But I am remembering my roots. I'm proud of them.
2: Yeah.
3: Well, I would tell you, I just want to say one thing.
2: Ahead.
3: Neil Sedaka is Jewish only on his mother and father's side.
1: True.
2: Neil,
1: true.
2: I have to tell you, let me just jump back to last year. You were one of the guest judges on American Idol.
1: Oh, my God, I couldn't walk in the street.
2: Oh, my God,
1: people,
2: boy.
1: 12-year-olds were stopping me for autographs on the street. 30 million people watched. The five finalists last year sang all Neil Sedaka songs. Love Will Keep Us Together,
2: yeah.
1: Bad Blood, Where the Boys Are. But Clay Aiken topped it with The Solitaire, and he is an incredible kid. What a voice.
3: Great personality, too.
1: Great personality. He does a beautiful interview, and he's number one for the last 8 weeks with Solitaire.
2: Wow. So you must be a busy guy with the English songs you have, with the writing, and now with this Yiddish. Let's get back to the Yiddish thing.
1: I want to hear Via Hinzelich Gain.
2: The first
1: cut is so pretty.
2: You want to hear Via Hinzelich Gain by Neil Sedaka? Let's hear it right now.

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1: Music by Neil Sedaka. That's from his album called Brighton Beach Memories. And he told me during our interview that he grew up in an all-Jewish neighborhood, and he grew up near the Barry sisters. He used to hear them singing, and then he loved their music, and he decided, well, finally he's going to record an album, which he did, and that's what we're talking about. Here is something else from Neil Sedaka that you probably never, ever heard before. I know most of you have heard all of his hits, and there's a million of them, but here's something he did in Hebrew called You Mean Everything to Me, Neil Sedaka.

What a great voice he had. I'll never forget, Neil Sedaka had me do a commercial for him for an appearance he was going to be making somewhere in Philadelphia. And I have to tell you a little story. He was a real perfectionist. I never worked for anybody like Neil, but it was great. He had me do that same commercial about 10 times. He said, I'm talking too fast, I'm talking too slow, the music in the background is too loud, the music is too low. He knew what he was doing, he knew what he was talking about. Finally got it right, and we got it on the air. We'll go back and hear more of the interview with Neil Sedaka, along with my buddy, the late Cal Rubin, who was in the studio with me. But right now, let's hear some more music with Neil Sedaka, and thank you for tuning in to WWDB. We've got lots more to go. Don't go away.

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The poor little room where I used to laugh with the other children. Every Shabbos, I would run to the riverbank to play with the other children. 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

0: If you just tuned in, I'm Barry Reisman, and we're doing a special tribute to Neil Sedaka, and we're going to go back and play some more of the interview. And as I mentioned before, my good buddy Cal Rudman was in the studio with me, and we both were talking to Neil. So let's go back and hear more of our conversation right here at WWDB.
1: And Neil Sedaka's on the line. We only have a few more minutes with Neil because he's got to get out of here. But Neil Cal was killing at that song.
2: Neil, I just want to say, Bobby Vinton, eat your heart out.
3: Well, you know, that's interesting that you say that, because when he had that number one Polish song, it really, he remembered his roots. And I've been so blessed over the years that I wanted to give back to my own people.
2: I know how you feel, Neil. Mm-hmm.
3: I weep when I hear these. As the most gorgeous songs. It reminds me of growing up in Brighton Beach, and it was a wonderful, happy time. You know, people left their doors open. We didn't lock our doors. We walked in for Danish and coffee and neighbors' houses, and it was a wonderful time. I can remember this so vividly. The most dangerous weapon we brought to high school was a slingshot.
2: Well, we had the neighborhoods in that fashion also, Strawberry Mansion and South Philadelphia and so on. But, Neil, I want to talk about one of the most important members of your family. Again, we went through it quickly, about your daughter. Yeah. And you said unusual for a father and daughter to have a hit. And I thought about Frank Sinatra and Nancy, Boots Are Made for Walking.
3: That's right. And so, also Natalie Cole, when David Foster did that miraculous thing, Bringing Back the Father.
2: Yeah, how is your daughter?
3: Very well, thank you. My daughter does radio and television jingles here in New York. And my son Mark is a screenwriter in California. And I just became a grandfather.
2: I heard it. Mazel tov. I was waiting for you to talk about it.
3: I had twin girls. They're six.
2: Oh, my goodness.
1: Double mazel tov.
2: Double mazel tov.
3: Thank you.
1: I know you have to go, Neil, so I want to let you introduce the song we're going to play now and tell us a little bit about it and what it means to you, and then we're going to play it.
3: This Yiddish Mama, of course, is the all-time favorite. Sophie Tucker had a hit with it. And
2: Eddie Fisher.
3: Eddie Fisher.
1: And Billy Daniels.
3: That's right. But I wanted to do both the English and the Yiddish.
2: Oh, boy.
3: And you know, I did this on the Ed Sullivan Show in 1961, and he almost stopped me from singing it during the rehearsal.
1: Really?
3: He said, you know, I don't know, maybe it's too Jewish, Neil.
2: Oh, my God. Yeah, but his wife was Jewish.
3: That's right.
2: Yeah.
3: That's why it finally got on. I did it on the Ed Sullivan Show live Sunday night.
2: Good for you.
1: Well, you're going to do it right now. Neil Sedaka.
3: Let me thank Barry and Cal. It's so good to talk to you both. Looking forward to seeing you.

Well, I hope you enjoyed our special tribute program for Neil Sedaka and extra added attraction, the wonderful Cal Rubin at the studio. I used to pick up Cal at his house, and we would drive into the radio station, and Cal would have a million stories to tell me. He was known as a man with the golden ears. He knew everybody in the world of music, and he was such an important person that he's won all kinds of awards, plus a real nice guy. And it was nice to have Cal in the studio and interview Neil Sedaka along with me. Well, I'll tell you what, when Neil Sedaka came to Philadelphia, he had a group called the Klezmatics perform before him. They were his opening act. He loved klezmer music. He grew up with it. Let's close the program with music by the Klezmatics. Thank you so much for listening. I'm Barry Reisman, and I'll see you on the radio.

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0: but relevant. She's an absolute professional with a homegirl feel. Welcome to the Bishop Mary Show with Bishop Mary Foy Palmer, where she will discuss both religious and secular topics with various guests from all walks of life. 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
2: And top of the morning to you. Good morning. It's a wonderful day in the neighborhood. It is July the 13th, 2026, and we are excited to be here live in the studio of WWDB in Balakim with PA, right here with you. And I'm excited for the show that is going to be a part of this conversation today. And I'm certainly hoping that you will stay tuned. We certainly are grateful that God got us through the weekend, and we are still praying for those who are suffering by the storm in Philadelphia, who are still yet displaced and may need to still receive some resources. So if you're kind, be kind to your neighbor. See if they have some water, some food, even give them flashlights or something to help them along the way. Our mayor has made it clear that she is working aggressively to remove the large trees that have fallen down in South and West Philadelphia in particular, so that life can get back to normal. On a personal note, we certainly want to send condolences to our U.S. Congress in the loss of Senator Lindsey Graham, who passed suddenly over the weekend, a really great leader in the Republican Party. And God saw him just finishing an assignment, and within 48 hours was called to glory. So we want to pray for him and his family and keep our nation in prayer as we begin his celebration of life services. So we could probably talk about a few more things. I'm going to bring up something personal for me over the weekend that was absolutely fabulous, but we'll do that when our second set. This morning, I have the legendary group, sister group, that will be joining us, and they're going to be chatting it up with me. And this is their first time on the Bishop Mary Show, but we're going to start off with just a little bit of this song. Maybe some of you who are listening know it.

0: down.
1: Hey, Jesus will pick you up if you happen to be way down. Now, we could talk about where way down is. Some of us have some places we just don't want to confess on a Monday morning, even after a Sunday. Amen, because we did it all at the altar one yesterday. Amen. And we want to think that we're starting fresh with brand new mercies that we've never seen. Come on, somebody. And so if Jesus did pick you up from the weekend, amen. Especially if you were way down. Come on here. You are all right. But this morning we have a portion of the legendary Williams sisters who are with us today. And I'm grateful to be able to introduce two of the sisters. Now, y'all going to have to figure out because we only got half a face and then we got half a shoulder. So I don't know how. There she is. There she is. They're going to have to be. Y'all going to have to come just a little closer in the screen so people can see you. You're going to be on Facebook. They don't want to see half a white eyeglass and then red, white, and blue because she look like she representing America. Come on here. But we got with us the pastor of Temple of Christ Church, Pastor J. Renee Williams, and her lovely sister. I assume she's younger. Juliet Williams with us this morning from the legendary Williams sisters. If you have not lived in Philadelphia and you are not used to quintet, quartet, or sextet groups that have been phenomenal and have been carrying on this ministry for years, this is one of the legendary Williams sisters. I've heard them in concert over the years, watched them just tear up a church. And I used to say, man, boy, it'd be great to meet them. And as God would have it, I actually had an opportunity to meet Pastor at another celebration of a pastor, and we connected. And then she asked me to celebrate with her by being her mistress of ceremonies for her birthday celebration. And then we found out that we had been crossing paths for some time through varied persons and didn't know the connection, but the connection is now made. And so I am excited. I was there at that birthday party. Let me tell you, everything was cool and everybody was eating. And Pastor Eric Smith got up and did his little thing, which was great. But then she just had to top it all off by doing Jesus will pick you up and tearing off. She was in her heels, but she came down flat. Amen. And she wore that. They wore that song out. The crowd was just bumping and thumping and crowd. It is one of their greatest hits, I would like to say, because it's a realistic conversation about where you are. Jesus will even pick you up when you're way down. That means he'll be with you wherever you are. So for the first time here on the Bishop Mary Show, let me be the proud host to welcome the legendary Williams sisters, represented by both J. Renee and Juliet Williams. Good morning to you, precious. How are you?
2: Good morning, Bishop. Good morning. We're doing well for a Monday morning.
3: Yes. Exceptionally well.
2: Can you hear us, Bishop?
1: I can hear you now. All right. I've had a rough morning. And I love the Lord for my engineer because he saw I had my apparatus on backwards. Lord have mercy. Help us, sister, on a Monday morning. God bless
3: yes,
1: you.
3: Yes.
1: All right.
3: Yes.
1: I can't see you at all, ma'am.
3: Pastor.
1: I can't see you, y'all. Yeah.
3: All
1: now
3: right.
1: I can see you. See, it's all okay. Right. Y'all sisters, see? Y'all got to hug it up. There we go. Now they're looking a lot more, you know, like y'all love each other. Amen.
2: Yeah, we do.
1: We bless the Lord for that affirmation. Amen. And that may be an encouragement to somebody who ain't in that space, but we give God praise.
3: Yes.
1: So yes. A sister group. My father and mother decided to have me and my two sisters be the Floyd sisters. So we were singing behind my father at every missions conference or Sunday morning or Sunday evening services, and we were a trio. My sister Ruth, who was a gospel singer, was singing always soprano. My sister Esther carried the alto. I always carried the bottom. And then I would have to flip if we had a lead verse. Mm-hmm. To sing and then go back. But my ear has been very, very trained to be able to fill in where it's absent because of the classical background I had in training and in being taught. So with all of that, I could understand the sister thing and mm-hmm. how you are pastor's daughters. I mean, yes, you almost feel every position from security to deaconess to trustee to secretary, you know, to make sure you're in that kitchen. Come on here, somebody. Yes. And then you're there to clean up and set up the church before everybody else. Amen. You really didn't have much of a life because church was it. And it was all about church and making sure that you're giving God his time while you were still going to school and trying to get out every now and then. Amen. But with double security. Amen. Your big uncle, your cousins, you know, brothers, you know, because you couldn't go far. Come on, somebody. I'm talking real old school. You know, brother couldn't come calling. Amen. Without meeting all the men folk. I don't know about y'all, but I know how my daddy was about his three girls. So we coming from this heritage and coming from this. What keeps you all together, even today?
2: Well, much prayer and much prayer. But, you know, we grew up very tight knit.
0: Yeah.
2: And one thing mommy and daddy said, if anything ever happens to them, stay together. Mm-hmm. You know what I mean? We have our differences. That's just life. But one thing I can say, we love each other. So it's been the Lord, prayer, and just the things that our parents instilled in us.
1: And so honoring your mother and your father, would you mind sharing something about mom? And maybe Jay, Renee can talk about dad and Julia can talk about mom and their impact on you all. And because I got the same edict. Let me put it that way. About, you know, stay together, be right, do right. Yeah. Amen. Otherwise, we're going to catch you in heaven. Amen. I'm not looking forward to that. I'm crazy. It's Monday morning. What? I haven't had coffee yet, so y'all forgive me.
2: Oh, really? Okay. Juliet's on her first cup of coffee.
1: Girl, you can't prepare.
2: You on her first cup.
1: Yeah, you can't share that with me right now. Amen. Because I'm coveting. Amen.
2: I'll send it to you in the spirit, Bishop.
1: And then I have to confess. Because I broke the ninth commandment. Thou shalt not covet. for real. So go ahead, tell us about dad.
2: Well, daddy is so much we could say about daddy. Mm-hmm. But daddy was a great man, and like you said about your dad, I mean, they believed in the principles of the gospel, and and they stood on that. They definitely reared us with that. But daddy was he was just a beautiful person. There's so much I could say. I think his greatest legacy is love.
1: Mm.
2: How he reached out to people and even strangers. Mm-hmm. And I think one thing I'll always remember is we were coming from somewhere and there was a gentleman that didn't have a jacket on. And he was kind of kind of cold. My dad literally took his jacket off and gave it to the man and told him, you can have this. And the man was so shocked. And my dad smiled and we walked off and we went to the car. So he was very, very giving.
0: Yes.
2: I mean, another case in point, my parents, when we did go down south for a few years to live, they had just got a home built from the ground. Yeah. I think we were in it for maybe a year and a half. And there was a family, some kind of way that was output. Literally, we moved out of the house and gave the house to that family. And we went to stay with his great aunt or somebody. Now, mind you, we had to get out of our beds, go to our aunt's house. We slept on floors.
0: Mm-hmm.
2: But that's the kind of person my dad was. I mean, he was just really a loving person.
0: Yeah.
2: And he would go out of his way for anybody. So that's something that is instilled in us.
1: Amen.
2: So Juliet can tell you about mom.
1: Come on here. The backbone. Come on, somebody.
2: Yes.
0: Yeah. Oh, God. Mommy, she was a very unique woman. She the one that really would set stuff and then give it to daddy and daddy pray over it. And it would be exactly the way she said on the paperwork. But mommy was my favorite singer. Yes. She sang a song called Walk With Me, Lord.
2: Yes, yes.
1: And my God.
0: Oh my gosh, she teared the church up with that song.
4: Yes.
0: She wasn't tall now. She was a real little short woman.
4: About 4'11".
0: Yeah, but when I say short in height, but mighty in power, yes, indeed.
4: Yeah.
0: She taught us very well to be women, you know, respectful and, you know, so on and so on. But that was my idol. I love that woman.
1: Let me tell you, it's the small ones, the short ones that they kind of get you, because my great grandmother was like 5'2", maybe 3", and my great grandfather was 6'6".
4: Oh wow!
1: I was so young trying to figure this stuff out, like how. I always had the curiosity cap, but my grandmother said, don't worry about it. None of your business. You'll figure it out.
4: That's how they said it.
1: And they meant that thing. But she had, you know, my great-grandfather was the head. There was no doubt about it. He ruled his roost. He was in charge. But my great-grandmother was that neck, and it only went but so far. And she said, baby, the neck is the thing that keeps the head straight. So don't worry about the place.
4: I like that.
1: Don't worry about the position. Worry about the power.
4: Okay. Oh, you want something, Bishop?
0: Okay. Yeah.
1: And I agree with you. Something. Yeah, my father was very much a giver. He would go into the thrift store and he would pick up some items to bring to the church to give to people on Sunday, just as a free way of loving. He would, every Sunday after church, everybody knew what are the gifts pastors giving. He got shirts and necklaces and stuff, and he would just give it away. He was that kind of a pastor. And my mother ruled that roost. You know, we're going to have decency and an order. And she worked till she delivered me at Woman's Medical. And my father worked 2 to 3 jobs. So she would stay home and never have to work outside. But she was the prayer warrior. She was the intercessor. She was the one that prepared him to send him out, particularly during the height of gang wars and things. And she waited and believed that God was going to cover him, the angels going to keep him, and he was going to come back home. So she was that one that made sure home was straight. So he had a place to rest and restore. But she was no nonsense. She was evangelist in her own right. She got stickers called Got Jesus, like Got Milk, white lettering on black imprint. She put that on the back of every jacket she wore. We would walk somewhere and she got Jesus on the back, on a fur, on it, whatever. That Got Jesus bumper sticker was sticking on her. People were looking at her like she crazy, but she was fervent about people knowing about Jesus. And even though my father's ministry was more outward with the van and the coffin and all, she was her own little, we would go in the beauty salon and I would just sit there and people were like, she's crazy. And my mother said, if you don't know Jesus, you're going to wish you did. And I mean, she was in her own way doing her evangelistic work, but she could be Hurricane Betty out of Richard Allen in 2 seconds. Come on, somebody. You thought this hurricane that came through? You think that hurricane came through the city with something? No, no, you did not want to activate Hurricane Betty from Richard Allen. I'm telling you, she was the fighter in the family between her siblings. She was deathly lawyer. She would fight you in a minute over her people and people she was passionately in love with, but she loved souls. And I think that's what connected her and my dad, that they both had that passion and they were able to do it and were still together for 54 years. So I give God praise for that legacy. But I understand. Oh, wow. Yeah. I understand. Because, you know, when you come from that and you're raised in that, why do you think it is that our PKs now, our children, don't want to come along the same way we did? My mother said this, you don't have to like me, you don't have to love me, but you will respect me. That's for me and my house, we will serve the Lord. Now, if you don't like it here, feel free to open the door and leave, and I don't care if you are 8. So you better get saved quick, because I don't have devils in my house. So, you know, people will say you were forced.
0: That's all right.
1: You were forced to get saved. No, I just didn't want to see death. So it behooved me to the age of understanding. And understanding was I was in, you know, from nursery, from 6 weeks after she had me, and I'm sitting next to her in a basket in a Baptist church on the front row because she was the church clerk. I grew up under all that Sunday school and all of that. So she said, by the time you 8, it's new beginnings. Amen. So make up your mind. You got 8 years. Amen. Mm-hmm.
4: really?
0: Yeah.
1: So I saw Jesus real quick, just about 6.
4: No, that's right. I know that's right. Yeah.
1: I accepted him as my personal savior with tears falling down my eyes on a Friday, July the 7th. And on Sunday morning, July the 9th, my daddy baptized me at our church. And so I've been walking with Jesus, since 1969. Amen. Grateful for the walk, even though you have trials with the walk. We'll leave that right there. Amen. This is not Monday morning confession. So we give God praise.
4: He's funny. Yes.
1: So you said mother was the singer. My mother was the singer, too. She did absolutely music. So I had to not just play the piano. I had classical training through Settlement Music School. And then she said, I'm not paying all this money for you to be playing all them funny songs by people who ain't dead and ain't doing nothing about Jesus. So she transferred me, got me a gospel pianist, and I had to play every hymn, hear what I said, all 564 of them, with all 4 stanzas, so that I could play for the church for free.
4: Wow. See, it's too funny.
1: Because this was my reasonable service. Amen. So I started playing the hymns, learning a little bit, and became minister of music at Union Baptist Church at 12. And the only reason I was able to play on a baby grand is because I had formal classical training. Mother was the one that took us to the music. She wanted us to not only play instruments, so I played piano, organ, drums, trombone. Trombone ended when I became a minister along with drums, because you're not going to put your lips on anything that a man will think he can use. Second part was you could not sit on the drums gap-legged. I was like, Mommy, there's a whole thing that, yes, but the mind works. So I had to give up both of them when I decided to become a preacher, because you're going to carry yourself like a lady. Amen.
4: That's it.
1: And the lady don't sit gap-legged, and she don't move her lips the wrong way. But that's how that's how my mama was. She did not. I said, Mommy, but I love it. I played. I love my trombone. I was principal chair. I was all city. She said, and the Lord has called you to a new assignment. That ended. But my son has picked it up. I learned drums from my father. My son, my youngest son, is a phenomenal. I mean, he's a beast on the drums, self-taught, but also learned some a little bit. And singing is just what I do, because I've been singing a long time with a lot of groups. But I'm grateful. When I heard you, Garo, singing together, I said, wow, that just brought back a lot of memories. That why can't we have family groups, not just family groups, but choirs? We're now used to these praise teams. And, sometimes we need the formality. And so why is it that you guys think, and even from PKs that are able to sing, what is the struggle to keep on doing that even in these times?
4: I think you said a lot, probably, without sounding judgmental, because you have to be, it's like we're living in a world now, if you say one particular thing that is actually truth, oh, you're being judgmental. But you said something that was powerful, and your upbringing and our upbringing was the same. We had strong people with just moral character, not just the character of God, but moral character that instilled in us, this is how you got to be when I move on. Your mom and your dad was just pretty much the same as ours. And I mean, we couldn't even sit on 29th Street. We were there for 21 years. So when we would go outside, it was like, sit your behind on the steps. Don't move off the steps. And, you as girls, sometimes we just sit down. Mommy would come out and she'd hit you on the leg. Pull the top of your dress up. You showing everything. I ain't teaching my girls to be street girls. So we had people to kind of steer and guide us. Even if we weren't really paying attention, they prepared us for life. And God was always the center And with my mom and dad, you just couldn't bring any guy to the house. I mean, daddy has embarrassed us on a numerous of times, especially my older sister, Janice. She brought this guy to the house, and my dad looked at him. She said, he told her, you better go tell him to go home and wash his mother dishes. Uh-uh. Why is he at my house? Mm-hmm. So they just had, sometimes a lot of people may say, that's just too much. That's just too much. But I mean, they saw way down the road. I mean, some things might have been a little extreme, but I appreciate it because if they said sit on them steps and don't move,
1: we sat on the steps. I know, that's right.
4: My first date, and I'm not ashamed to say it, my first date came to my house. I was 20 years old. Now, more, you know, things have dropped. They allow kids to do any and everything. And, you know, because of the way that we've been raised, and I mean, we give some leverage, but we got that good morals down in us, and it's going to kick out. Like, I got young people at my house. I tell them, listen, I want my door closed at 10 o'clock.
1: Come on, here.
4: I don't want Uber Eats. I don't want DoorDash. I don't want none of these people at my house at 10 o'clock. Why are y'all ordering food that late anyway? You know, so those things have made us. Are we perfect?
0: No.
4: We've made mistakes, but mommy and daddy prepared us for when we make these mistakes, we can go back to what we were taught. Mm-hmm. And try to recover it all. So I think Jesus will pick you up
1: when you wait.
4: It was actually written from a former manager, along with, you know, Juliet and myself kind of adding a few things. But when I sing it from the heart, but I sing it from my experience.

0: hear what you're saying, and I appreciate that because sometimes structure and rules really work. Young people want to explore, but when they're in a structured way of exploring, they can kind of, you know, come along, because then they know that you're not just looking out for them. You care for them. And that's sometimes what they need to know more than it ain't what you're telling me is, you know, do you really care about me? Do you really want me to succeed? So that's the great thing. So, Miss Juliet, I'm seeing the side of your locks. Y'all are separated again.
1: All right. Come on. Get
0: in here.
1: I mean, you had us at such attention. We just was moving because we enjoyed it so much. So we got a little out of place. Come on back in here.
0: So did you grow up where your sisters, your older sisters were your bosses, where mama wasn't around?
1: Mm-mm, it was the other way around.
0: Oh, you
1: it was the other way around. They bossed me around. They bossed me and Janet, Julia and Vanessa. And even now, you would think that they were the oldest. I mean, I was very, very timid, and very quiet, and that's a story by itself. So Juliet was the daredevil. This one,
0: we'll try Juliet anything.
1: Will try it and just shut up and follow her. One day we hook each school.
0: Oh, boy.
1: I'm telling them, no, let's go to school. Juliet said, shut up and stop trying to be Martin Luther King. You always want to be Martin Luther King. Just come on. So, and Vanessa says, come on, just come on. So I'm following them. Mind you, I'm older than both of them.
0: Mm-hmm.
1: So this one kept teasing. Uh-oh, there go daddy. So I'm scared to death. We're ducking. No, it's not. Stop. She did this two times, but on that third time,
0: it was a reality.
1: That third time. You know, on that third day, he wrote. But that third time, I got tired. I said, stop playing around. She said, no. No, it's really daddy. It's really daddy. I said, I'm not listening to you. Well, honey, I heard some footsteps in my father's voice.
0: That was it.
1: So we're ducking. Juliet done ducked somewhere. Vanessa took and hid up under a car. But mind you, Bishop, I'm the one that got caught.
2: She wouldn't move fast enough.
1: So, you know, listening to her, we all got our butts beat.
0: I know that's right. I know. Because when you beat one, you might as well beat all. Because the other two are watching what you're doing, and we are telling you that you this is the result of what you do if you watch them.
1: Exactly.
0: I'm telling you. I know that story. I know that story well. Yes. My younger son will tell you that sometimes the Lord come to me, and I'm coming down the street, and I'm feeling real strong, and hear him and his brother in the street acting up. And when they saw me, they turned as white as sheets. I lie to you not. And I got out the car. I was about to whoop they behind on Hunting Park Avenue like it was no going home. And my assistant pastor said, there's cameras. And I thought, they going to see me whoop him like that mother in Baltimore when she picked her son up out that crowd from the riots.
1: Yeah.
0: I said, well, I can't do it today because I had a collar on. Now, that would have been that would have hit the front page. The bishop is beaten, So I made them go all the way home. And boy, by the time they got home trying to pedal up that hill, because I wouldn't let them be in the car. I would not put the bikes in the car. No, you're going to ride all the way back. You rode all the way down here. He listened to the other one. And so they both, caught a little bit of my wrath. Because when I tell you to be in the house and you think I'm off somewhere preaching, y'all going to try to. Amen. But see how good God is? He got his hand on you, and he told me exactly where you were. And oh, my God, they just wanted to die on that day. I'm telling you, both of them wanted to die. But I understand. Yeah. I understand how it is, with mom and dad. Their perception can't beat it. They look at you and say, you was up to something. I don't know what, but I know you was up to something. And if I find out, you're going to get it. Yeah. So you better pray that the Lord will just wipe it from my mind so you don't pay the ultimate sacrifice. Amen. On their seats as well. We are so grateful to have the legendary Williams sisters here with us. We're going to take a quick station break. We are here now to hear from All Things Sports Philly with our own Sports Terry.

0: Good morning. Good morning, everybody. I'm Sports Talk Terry with your Philly Sports Minute. So since we last spoke, the Philadelphia City has hosted several FIFA games. The Flyers made a pitch for Leo Carlson, stud center, who unfortunately was re-signed to Anaheim. The Phillies, who will be hosting All-Star Activity today with the Home Run Derby featuring Kyle Schwarber and Bryce Harper, also put six Philadelphia Phillies in the All-Star game, including pitching starter Christopher Sanchez. So great news for him. But the big news that everybody's talking about, a week and a half after trading for Jaylen Brown of the Boston Celtics, the star guard who was looking to get out of Boston and has landed his home in Philadelphia in a blockbuster trade, all eyes are set on, that's right, LeBron James. The team already has Tyrese Maxey, VJ Edgecombe, Jaylen Brown, and Joel Embiid. And what they need is a stretch four who's going to put guys in the right position. And who better? None other than arguably one of the greatest basketball players of all time. So everyone is waiting to see, will LeBron James join Philadelphia? That's going to be what everybody's going to be watching over the next week or so as he tries to make a decision about where he will play at age 42. Outside of that, not much else. Everything's all quiet on the Western Front. Make sure you guys check us out right here every single week right here on the Bishop Murray Show. And you can find me on all social media platforms at Sports Talk Terry.
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3: Hundreds of shooting incidents and multiple victims. 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The question is, am I my brother or sister's keeper? Have we considered each other as neighbors? We can wait for someone to come in and save us, or we can save ourselves. The violence must end. Do your part.

0: All right, Bishop.
1: Come on here. I'm telling you.
0: We're going to stay close to you, Bishop.
2: Yeah.
1: I'll just be number 7 in the group.
0: So if somebody can't make it,
1: we're going to hook up. Listen. Pastor Eric said, you brought in that bottom bass on my third part song. I heard you all the way over there. I said, I ain't had no mic. He said, boy, you can protrude. I said, baby, listen. I was 3 years old and I didn't feel like singing. That's what my producer said. I was 3 years old. My mother was directing the cherubs, the babies, between 2 and 5. And I didn't feel like singing the lead of Jesus Loves Me. And I got up in church with an attitude. And we all started singing. I was Jesus. My mother said, stop. And she walked over to me. And she turned me around. And she pulled up my little dress and my slip and my petticoat. Slapped me on the behind in front of the whole church. And she said, Jesus deserves your big mouth. Now sing.
0: Go ahead, Mom.
1: And they started playing. Dun, dun, dun, dun, dun, dun, dun, dun, dun, dun, dun, dun. And I started, Jesus! I was so loud. She said, bring it down just a little bit. So every time I see Sister Rack and you hear about that loud one, I just crack up laughing because that's how I was until I learned how to bind, and blend when I'm with other groups. But been singing ever since. Now 60 years later, still singing, and did enough singing with Maddie Moss Clark and Youth Delegation, the Women in White, Ernie Saunders, Ernie Davis in Wilmington, Chester, Mass, and David Winslow and Carol Antrim, Afternoon of Songs, Darren Miller, Sweet Fellowship, and then of course the Commonwealth Choir, because my auntie was big at Holy Temple Church of God in Christ. And although I was not born in the Church of God in Christ, I am a staunch honorary member of the Church of God in Christ and Bishop O.T. Jones Jr. And so coming through all of that to now be singing, it's still a part of me. It's one thing I love to really, really kind of do. So I like to hook up with people who like to have fun and sing, you know, duet, trio, quartet, whatever. We're going to work it out. Huh?
3: Did you go to the convention?
1: I have not. I'm making my way to get that. I have a good invitation for November. And so we're going to see what the Lord say. Because those things are quite costly. And, you have to save a whole year for it. And so...
3: She ain't lying. God knows she's expensive.
1: I'd love to be a roach, but I bless God for, you know, being able to see it live on Facebook. You can't get all the workshops and stuff, but the services are phenomenal. I just was watching the AIM that was just held in Baltimore. And so I'm very close to the Church of God in Christ Universal, but internationally here in Philadelphia. Bishop Ernie Morris, who's now a prelate emeritus of Mount Airy Church of God, is
2: he's like
1: a second dad to me. 93, just remarried, and you know, living life. Yes.
0: With permission
1: from Lady Winifred. Come on here. So he's doing well, and he's like a second father to me. I was there when they first started their church 60 years ago with my dad. No, they're 60 years of age. So they're 60 years from here, 1960. So we've been around a long time in the Church of God in Christ. And then, of course, Bishop Guy Glimp of the Commonwealth. He and Lady Glimp and I are really, you know, pretty close. But then the Lord opens up doors in other avenues. Church of Christ written in heaven. And they're not a proponent of women bishops. But I have great friends with Bishop A.T. Screen and Lady Screen. And so the Lord will make room for you with people who can appreciate who you are and accept who you are without you having to compromise what you are. And I tell folks all the time, we as Black folks don't always know how to handle difference. But if we're all one Lord, one faith, one baptism, and you don't know how to handle it, I could say man of God. I can say woman of God, because it's not up to me to determine.
0: Exactly.
1: Come on, I mean, somebody, if you are or you're not. I'm not a prophet or a prophesy, so I'm not going to even get into any of that prophets, where someplace you ain't saved. Oh, no, I'm not doing that. You have to know when and how to carry yourself. So I bless God for that. But I've been singing a long time, and I love to sing. I will go in a minute on a song. I was listening to this all night long pretty much, and I was like, you know, and then I got up this morning. I didn't have time to grab the mic and kind of join in because I was trying to get here for you all. And I said, man, that God will deliver on time. Yeah, that's a song. So we're going to be playing both of them during our meditation next Sunday so my folks can get flavor of you. That. Absolutely. Singing is something that I know has been able to do the healing through messages. So what is the major thrust of the songs that you sing? What is the major theme that you want people to hear, embrace, and maybe accept Christ for?
0: Mm-hmm. Well, I mean, for me, because, you know, we all do a bit of writing.
1: Great.
0: But, you know, I do pretty much the majority. For me, I just want people to understand that your situation doesn't have to be your end.
1: Come on.
0: I talk to a lot of people. Mm-hmm. God will deliver on time came from, first of all, my personal experience, mm-hmm. but for me talking to a lot of people. Mm-hmm. But during this time here, I was blessed to talk to a lot of men, which gives me just, when I say never disrespect them, because I had a great dad. Mm-hmm. So I have the greatest respect for men. Even pastoring a church with men, I know how to respect them, so on and so on. But during this time, I was meeting a lot of guys that were at a low place. Mm-hmm. And one in particular, because of the way he grew up, he referred to himself as a gutter rat. And I said, why do you say that? And he said, because that's who I am. That's where I come from. I'm going to always be that. I said, you don't have to be that way. I said, God can deliver you out of anything.
1: Yes, come on.
0: I said, it doesn't matter how your beginning started.
1: Come on, somebody.
0: I said, but if you would just take that mindset, I said, I need you to sit it aside for a minute. Mm-hmm. I said, let me talk to you. I said, you don't have to stay here. I said, you can be better. And he was very gifted. I said, the gifts that you have in you, I said, God said your gift will make room for you. Mm. I said, but what I need you to do is stop speaking death on you. So he started looking at me and his eyes became very teary. And he said, nobody never talked to me like that before. I said, well, this right here is a new start.
2: Yeah.
0: So it helped him a great deal. So from that conversation and just kind of other conversations with particularly men in particular and then other people, I just sat down and I took a pen. And I just kind of wrote to the different experiences of people. And that's how we came, and the girls and I and my brothers and us, we came together. And that's how we came up with God Will Deliver on Time. And Bishop, I believe it. And that's what I want people to believe. You don't have to die. You don't have to. Suicide does not have to be the answer.
1: Come on, somebody.
0: He said, I came to give you life, and that life more abundantly. You don't have to die because somebody said you're never going to be nothing. That's what they said. But what did God say? And I just believe God will put people in your life to help you. So any song that the Williams sisters sing, I just want people to gain hope.
1: Wow. Hope is something that I think we all need about now. And Miss Juliet, in your being younger, I won't say, you know, youngest, but being the younger generation, the ones that may relate to you age-wise, what is it that you could say to them? Because sometimes they say when you are in church, you're restricted. You can't have fun. You can't go nowhere. You can't do nothing. Now, your sister was outing you, letting you know that, you know, you're the one that's going to try to, you know, you're the daredevil. Well, so you're going to experience life. And we bless God. He has a protection over you. Because you're not dead yet, because my parents would have killed me after the first time. So I just didn't try it. You know, I'm not that daring. I'm daring now, you know, but not when they was around. How were you able to always still be centered by Christ, even though you wanted to experience different things or try different things?
0: Well, actually, I did it when I backslid on the Lord.
1: Okay.
0: Yeah, and, you know, went out there. It wasn't long, though.
1: I know that's right. Oh, I know you're right, boo.
0: When I say that was cut real short, I cut that real short. I'm like, oh, no, this is not for me. I ain't that daredevil. But speaking from as a preacher's child, it's I love my life. I love being a Christian. The benefits of being a Christian, I mean, so heartily, I don't have to wake up fearful. I don't have to go to sleep fearful somebody gonna come in on me. Just loving Christ, period. And it gives me a more loving spirit towards people, because you tell me I'm not a people's person. If I don't like you, I don't like you. I ain't gonna say hi, I ain't saying nothing. Goodbye.
2: Help alone.
0: You know,
2: help
0: that's her. Just how I am. I'm being real. But I can tell you
2: help.
0: Over the years, it has changed me.
2: You've gotten better.
0: I have gotten way better, you know. After being married 20 something years and then getting divorced, you know, it'll change you. It'll take you somewhere you don't want to go. And if you don't have Christ to help you,
2: and good people,
0: like my support was right here.
1: That's right.
0: Through my marriage, through my having my kids, this was the one right here. And she is today. She still is my inspiration. But I tell you, I probably went off on some people. And she like, hand down, you know. So I thank God for it, but I love the Lord with all my heart, soul, and mind. I wouldn't trade it for nothing. And when I did backslid, and I think about it, I just cry. I'm like, why did I do that? Even though it was a short time, why did I do that? But thank God I'm back, you know.
1: Absolutely. And restoration is something that is absolutely wonderful.
0: Oh,
1: and
0: goodness.
1: I love the fact that God is a restoring God, that even when you mess up, he can fix you up.
0: You know,
1: I love, what's that song? I gotta clean up what I messed up and start my life all over again. Yeah.
0: Williams brothers.
1: That's all.
0: Yeah.
1: The Williams brothers. I always thought that the Williams sisters and the Williams brothers.
0: Oh, yeah. No.
1: No, it wasn't Williams brothers. Yeah.
0: Canton Spirituals.
1: Mm-hmm. I thought that for a while with the Williams brothers and the Williams sisters, y'all was all brothers. And sisters, they decided to you know, the men going to try to make sure they outdo the sisters. There's no comparison. Nonetheless, we're going to give it to the girl power. But you come from a family of boys and girls. So you want to shout out all of your siblings, their names, and I guess from the firstborn down to the baby.
0: Pastor,
2: all right, the firstborn is James. Give shout out to James Jr. Then there's Janice. And then, of course, I'm the third. Juliet right here next to me, my homegirl Juliet. And Vanessa, that's the one I said I'm going to have to you're going to have to connect with that one. That is my mother all day
0: all
2: long.
0: The way.
2: Then there's Patricia. Then there is Isabel. Yeah. Then there's Andrew, and last but not least, the baby who mommy and daddy spoiled, Jaleesa. She's the one that was doing the praise and worship at the birthday celebration. That's baby girl.
1: Lord have mercy. So that's nine. Okay. All right. Well, yes. They was fruitful and multiply. Amen. And kept all of y'all in line. Amen.
2: Yes.
1: Quickly, as we begin to wrap up, I just want to pose this question to you, Pastor. Succeeding your father as pastor, how has it been when you are not the boy? I'm just saying, traditionally, successions come from father to son.
2: Right. And it's biblical. So we know that what we see through scripture, but, you know, God can use a woman just as well as he can.
1: You better carry it straight. Amen.
2: Yes,
1: I co-sign that.
2: And we're going to leave that there because we know what they said. But it's been a lot. But I'm grateful. When I say I'm grateful that God saw something in me, because see, this was his plan
0: from the beginning. I didn't know it.
1: Mm-hmm.
0: And my father being who he was and what he instilled in us, mm-hmm. I'm honored. But every day I come in that church and walk in there, my father had one thing he used to do. Coming from the back, he would scratch the top of his head before he got on the pulpit. And when I come in that church through the front door, Bishop, I look for that. Mm-hmm. And when I sit in that seat in that pulpit, I am so humbled. Mm. I'm so honored. Yes. I have learned to grieve and lead.
1: Come on here.
0: My dad died on a Friday in South Carolina. He wasn't even home. We got the call Sunday morning. I stood in that pulpit and gathered everybody together and have not stopped since. So it's humbling, but I'm also honored.
1: Mm. It is humbling. And I think that the struggle sometimes is that people don't know how to see the anointing on the one.
2: Yes.
1: The prophet went to Jesse's house and was looking for the anointed king and went past every one of those brothers came and he said, no, there must be another. And in doing so, that another ended up being David, who was the anointed king. Although Saul was the appointed, David was the anointed, the youngest, the one that didn't look the part, the one that isn't supposed to be. And so it is different in a male-dominant field where they feel as though you just stay in your place. You're in the choir, you're in the kitchen, you take care of kids, clean the church. But when the Lord does give you the power and the anointing to be able to stand and profess the gospel, I always refer to the women who carried back the gospel
0: right.
1: to the disciples, and a woman carried the gospel.
0: Mm. Yes, indeed.
1: So don't play yes, with me. The first sermon Jesus ever heard was in Luke chapter 2 when Anna the prophetess, come on somebody, lit yeah. it up. So I'm grateful for your stance. I stand with you, and if you ever need any support or anything at all, you know, I'm the one that's from North Philly. I said North, N-O-R-F. I'm the one that comes with the, you know, the Vaseline, the sneakers, and the do-rag. And, you know, because I can fight and will fight.
0: We love that. We love that.
1: And can do that.
2: I got your back, yeah.
1: Yeah, I got your back.
2: Got mine on side, too, yep.
1: Yep, mm-hmm. And so everyone got to have one, and I'm the one. But I'm so grateful you guys stayed with us today. I'm so thankful for you all joining us and making the Bishop Mary Show.
0: Thank
1: excited
0: for
1: having us today. We cut up. We did cut up a little bit. My phone, this is why I can't stand these phones, because they always want to mess around. They want to do stuff that I don't want to do. Anyhow, I'm excited because Zeta Phi Beta gained another. Well, we gained another 18 honorary members over the weekend in Nashville, Tennessee. And so quickly, I will shout out their names. We have now, as part of our sisterhood, Sheila E., military Iraq war veteran Danielle Green, Dr. Love McPherson, Niecy Nash Betts, Pam Champion, whose son was tragically killed during hazing, and she has a foundation now, Valerie Sheffal McKnight, phenomenal woman who can cook some serious food. Sherry Jones Moffitt, the lead singer from Donald Lawrence. Aaliyah Crawford. She is Cheryl Coco Gamble, lead singer for SWV. We have State Representative Karen Camper of the state of Tennessee. Actress Terrell Hicks Dawson. Janissa Watts. Actress Kelly Stewart. And, of course, the sports guru, Patty Phillips, Councilor Nicole Rogers, the first ever to be a councilor in the state of New Mexico, and Congressman Latifah Simon. And last but not least, we have actress Elise Neal. So we gained some actresses, some singers, we gained some military chef, as well as relationship in it. But the one I'm most excited about is Bishop Dr. Sam Franklin. I'm no longer the only faith-based leader in the Memory Corps. I got a sister girl. I'm a big sister. And I want to shout out, she is from Enon Music Group. She is on tour right now with Dr. Alan Waller, Zach Williams, and Sam Franklin. Her song, El Shaddai Eye, is a hit. And I promised her I was going to out her today. And if you haven't heard it, download it. Turn it up on YouTube. It will bless your heart. But I'm thankful that I had the Williams sisters with me today. We is homegrown folk, and we's going to be joined at the hip. So when we get together and worship and sing and carry on, know you have a friend for life. I don't say stuff I don't mean, and I'm from the old school. So until next time, I pray that God will bless you abundantly. And I pronounce that blessing on each of you individually and collectively as the Williams Sisters group. And last but not least, you know what Bishop Mary always ends with. Baby, if you can't be good, be careful. And if you can't be careful, honey, don't do it. It may not be worth it. And some of us could say, amen. Some stuff we tried, it wasn't worth it for 5 seconds. Amen. We testified today. We thank God for you. Until next week with another fabulous show, and I might as well give it up. I will be doing one-on-one with Archbishop Nelson Perez of the Catholic Diocese of Philadelphia, my friend. Tune in and listen to his heart and the Catholic Church, a close friend with Pope Leo. So we're thanking God for our diversity. Have a safe day. Be blessed and be safe. God bless you. Love you.
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8: Good evening, everyone. 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Please go ahead with your call.
9: Chris, I was reading the 1 Thessalonians 5, chapter 5, verse 23. And in the end, I written at the time a note from Brother Camping. That note that I wrote on those pages, on that page, on that verse, led me then to Genesis. If you please don't mind reading 1 Thessalonians 5:23, and then Genesis 1:27, what, 26 and 27.
8: Okay. 1 Thessalonians 5:23, and the very God of peace sanctify you wholly, and I pray God, your whole spirit and soul and body be preserved blameless unto the coming of our Lord Jesus Christ. And going back to Genesis 1:26 and 27.
9: Yeah, 1:26. Right. You don't have to read. Okay, yes.
8: And it says in Genesis 1:26, and God said, let us make man in our image, after our likeness, and let them have dominion over the fish of the sea and over the fowl of the air, and over the cattle, and over all the earth, and over every creeping thing that creepeth upon the earth. So God created man in his own image. In the image of God created he him, male and female created he them.
9: And then, if you don't mind, I'm sorry, there's only one more. Genesis 2:7.
8: Genesis 2, verse 7, and Jehovah God formed man of the dust of the ground and breathed into his nostrils the breath of life, and man became a living soul.
9: Thank you. So when I read the note from Brother Camping, where he said this here, I wrote it down. When God created first man Adam in his image and made him a living creature with a physical body and a spiritual essence, the word soul also can be expressed as spirit, as being of the same nature. So I went to check, and he says this is the only place in the Bible where, this is Brother Camping, where God puts together the body, the soul, and the spirit. And he said there's another verse, but I could not find, probably didn't write it down, there's another place, he said. So I told only about going back to Genesis. And when I went to Genesis and I read about the verses that you read, I realized this, that something I've read this several times, I should say. But then when I was reading again, something, it's like to me, revealed to myself that when God created us, body, soul, and spirit, three. I felt that this was in its entirety, man, human nature, with body, soul, and spirit. To me, it looks as if it was talking or is talking of an expression to indicate an expression of the meaning of the Trinity, meaning three in one, and because we were created in this image. And so I thought about it, you know, we sometimes, in order to we go to this mystery, we think about a tree, maybe that the there's one big trunk, and then there are several other branches that could go three ways, three in one. Or, you know, we think of things in human terms of thinking of the man or the Trinity. We cannot really express. But when I read this here, I said, to me, it was almost like a humbling, really, and wonderful indication that man has been made in this image, in the image of the Trinity also. That this particular verse could, especially Genesis 2:7, could indicate that. That indicates that to me. I mean, I don't know if I'm making any sense.
8: Well,
9: God created us like.
8: I've heard this before. And I've heard other attempts to use kind of a earthly figure in order to represent the Trinity. And I never personally try to do that.
9: That's right.
8: Because it's an attempt to get, you know, for the one saying it, to get someone else to understand. And yet it's something that finite man cannot understand. He cannot grasp the idea that God is one. God is one, yet he insists that he is three persons. And the three are one, it says in 1 John 5. So this is something that is beyond us, I believe. We can understand the Bible teaches it, and the Bible does. It the Trinity doctrine is biblical truth. God is one God, just one God. And God also is three persons, Father, Son, Holy Spirit. And yeah, you can use a figure of something that has like three, but apparently one. And you're making some kind of, you know, association, but it is not going to certainly convince anyone, nor will anyone really get it, because it's just something that the way I look at it, you know, God is this infinite being. He is eternal in his existence. He's from everlasting. He has no beginning, and he will extend into eternity future that has no end. Right there, we can understand words like eternity past or eternity future, everlasting. And actually, I think we understand the idea of no ending to eternity future better than we understand the idea no beginning to eternity past, because we find ourselves here in time and we're looking to the end of time, the end of this world, where we will enter into eternity. And from that point, we will move forever and ever into that eternity future. And we thank God we have eternal life. We will never die. It just goes on and on and on. Okay, it will not end. I think we don't fully understand that, of course, but we get that a little bit better than the idea that looking at in the past eternity, that you can go back and back and back, you know, traveling in our little tiny minds. As we think of that, we're picturing like traveling in space or something, and there is no space, it's not like the creation, but we're just going back into this eternity, and you never get to a beginning. God has no beginning. And that is mind-boggling. No beginning of God at any point in eternity past. So here's the situation with man. And again, we read it, you know, man's made of the dust of the ground. The dust of the ground, and then God breathes into his nostrils the breath of life, and man became a living soul. A little tiny, finite creature. Just, you know, that is too big. That's too big in comparison to God, this infinite being who has eternal existence, and he made little tiny man who has little tiny minds, and he made him a creature of time and with a soul and the soul died due to sin. And with some, God restores their soul to life. These are his elect. But still, even the elect are little tiny creatures, and we're finite. We don't understand eternity. You can come up with all kinds of analogies. You can try your best to explain eternity to a finite creature, and we'll never get it. We'll never comprehend the deep truth of the existence of this eternal being that the Bible called, that Bible identifies himself as God, no matter how much we try. And what little tiny finite creatures called men try to do is they look at themselves and, you know, I'm one man, and they look out at other men, and, you know, a man to other men, they can seem big. They can seem, oh, well, he's tall, or, oh, he, look how big that guy is. And it's like ants in an ant colony. They're, you know, in reality, we're like all these little tiny finite creatures running around. But we look out at our other little tiny finite creatures, and we see he's one man, and that's one woman, and so forth. Nobody is three yet one. From our perspective, everybody's one. And so we conclude in our little tiny finite wisdom, you know, that is about, you know, extends as far as the mind of an ant, really. But in our little tiny finite wisdom, we conclude, because I, the creature, finite creature, am one person, one being, God, the creator, must also be one person, one God. No three persons. And that is called reasoning from the creature limitations, the creature's finite limitations, and trying to apply it to the infinite creator, which is foolishness. And you could do the same thing. Well, I was born. I had a beginning. Everybody I know, everybody in this world had a beginning. Therefore, God, you had a beginning. And no, they don't dare. Normally, some people would, but most people, they don't dare to try and analyze the God and the God of the Bible that way. They recognize he's eternal, he's everlasting God, and yet they do dare to try and apply man's creature limitation of being one and only one to the one who made them. And no, that's utter foolishness, especially when the one who made us tells us that. Like here in Genesis 1, and God said, let us make man in our image after our likeness. Plural pronouns. God speaking to himself. And the Muslims will make reference to, oh, it's a majestic plural. A majestic plural. God's the great king. And he's speaking like he's the king of a kingdom. And, you know, passing a decree for all the kingdom, let us make man. Well, maybe you could get away with that. It's a desperate attempt, but maybe you get away with that. Excuse me. Maybe you get away with that if there wasn't the rest of the Bible, and if there weren't verses like Isaiah 9, you might be able to get away with the majestic plural idea, It says in Isaiah 9, verse 6, for unto us a child is born, unto us a son is given. And then his name, in the middle of the verse, his name, this child, this son, his name shall be called Wonderful Counselor, the Mighty God, the Everlasting Father, the Prince of Peace. The child, the son, is the Father, the Everlasting Father. I and the Father are one, Jesus said. So the teaching of the Bible is crystal clear. This is how God reveals himself. And all we can do is humbly say, well, yes, Lord. Yes, Lord, I don't know anything because I am a little tiny finite creature and I have creature limitations and I can't understand everything about God. I don't know how you're eternal without a beginning. I believe it. I don't know how you're one God yet three persons, but I believe it because you tell me that you reveal yourself. The Bible is self-revelation from the Almighty God. And he's revealing himself and people are saying, no, no, you're not actually like that. Let me tell you how you are. And they apply their thoughts and their ideas, their imaginations, all extremely limited due to their creatureness. And even worse, man isn't just a little tiny finite creature. He's a little tiny rebellious finite creature. He's a little tiny creature that has shaken his hand at God and thinks he knows better than God. So no, thank you, little tiny finite creature man. We don't need your input. God reveals himself. We trust his revelation. And in his revelation, he is exactly as the doctrine of the Trinity lays it out. Now, Trinity is not a biblical word, but what it's laying out is 100% completely biblical. One God, know, O Israel, Jehovah thy God is one Elohim, a plural name for God, one Elohim. And then the rest of the Bible explains Father, Son, Holy Ghost.
9: So Chris, when we read he made us, he made a man in his image, how do I understand that? He made us in his likeness.
8: He made man in, now we have to remember, Christ died at the foundation of the world. Christ had a human body. That's what we read in 1 Peter 2, verse 24, who his own self bare our sins in his own body on the tree. So that's telling us Jesus bore our sins in his own body on the tree. Well, see, this is typical word of God, typical scripture. Because the Bible also says, well, he's the lamb slain from the foundation of the world. He bore sins at the foundation of the world. And the Bible says he entered into the human race, born of the virgin, eventually going to the cross, but not bearing sins when he went to the cross. He was demonstrating. He couldn't have been bearing sins twice. He bore sins once. He paid for sin. The sin debt of his people once, the second time was a manifestation to show forth what he had done at the earlier instance at the foundation of the world. And therefore, 1 Peter 2:24, in telling us he bore our sin in his own body, and that's the word body. It's the word body. It means he had a physical body and he went to the cross. Well, there's no cross at the foundation of the world. There was a cross in 33 AD. Yes, but in this case, cursed is he that hangeth on a tree. So the cross spiritually represents being cursed of God and shamed of God and under the judgment of God. At the foundation of the world, Christ was cursed of God. He was shamed in bearing sin and being made sin for us. He was judged. So what the cross represents was really, it's the cross that's the picture of the reality of him being shamed and humiliated and accursed at the foundation of the world. And so, yes, he died a shameful death at the foundation of the world, and he had a body. Well, hold it. You don't understand the Word of God. You don't understand the Bible. Jesus had to be born of the Virgin Mary in order to acquire a human nature. That's what they say. And I used to say that too. Jesus had to be born of the Virgin Mary in order he could be a human and have a human nature and thereby bear sin. And he couldn't have just had a body at the foundation of the world. He wasn't born of a woman. Well, unfortunately, for those who hold that doctrine, it's easily shown to not be true, because Adam was made of the dust of the ground, and Adam was not born of a woman. God made him. Adam, become man. God takes the dust and makes the man. And so he wasn't born of a woman. Was Adam a human being? Well, I hope so, because we all come from Adam. And if Adam was a human being, and the word Adam means man, first man is Adam. He was a man. God calls him a man by the name Adam. And that means you can be a man without being born of a woman. And so Jesus, Almighty God, simply made himself a body at the foundation of the world, a body to bear sin, to be smitten, the lamb slain, and die. And thereby he performed the atonement. And so when after Adam falls, we read in Genesis, We read in Genesis 3 that God says this in verse 22, and Jehovah God said, behold, the man is become as one of us to know good and evil. After Adam ate of the tree of the knowledge of good and evil, he experienced sin. Sin is evil. He transgressed the law. Transgression of the law is sin, which is evil. And so he experienced evil. And God, you know, this is right at the beginning. Right at the beginning, the man has become as one of us to know good and evil. Who experienced evil within the Godhead, as far as the emphasis upon that particular person of the Godhead? The Lord Jesus Christ. The Lord Jesus Christ experienced evil by bearing the sins of his people in eternity past at the foundation of the world. And Adam, in his fall, is become as one of us. Christ had already experienced that in his death, and so forth, in his body. And so when God made Adam, let us make man in our image. The body, remember Colossians tells us that Jesus is the prototype, and the prototype is the original. We read in Colossians 1, it says in verse 16, for by him were all things created that are in heaven. Well, I'm sorry, verse 15, speaking of Jesus, who is the image of the invisible God, the firstborn of every creature, the firstborn of all creation, for by him were all things created that are in heaven and that are in earth, visible and invisible, whether they be thrones or dominions or principalities or powers. All things were created by him

0: Jesus has preeminence, even in the body of man. He, Jesus, had the first human body, and that was made for the purpose of carrying out the atonement. Let us make man in our image, which would include a spirit. Yes, God is a spirit, but Christ, he had a body, and after his death and resurrection, it was a resurrected spiritual body that he displayed on the Mount of Transfiguration when Moses and Elijah showed themselves to him, and all of a sudden he transformed before them and shone with the brilliance of the sun, just giving an idea of this, the glory of this resurrected body of Christ. But he couldn't walk around like that, so he immediately quickly turned it off and resumed the demonstration. He resumed showing himself in that earthly form that people would have recognized as Jesus, you know, of Nazareth. So, yeah.
1: Human form.
0: I'm sorry?
1: I said in his human form.
0: Yes, right.
1: Yeah.
0: Well, thank you.
1: Yeah.
0: Thank you for calling.
1: Thank you very much, Chris. Thank you for the explanation. It's very clear now. Thank you.
0: You're welcome. Thank you. Let's go to our next caller tonight. Welcome to our program. Please go ahead with your call.
2: Good afternoon, Chris. I have a question in Luke chapter 11.
0: Okay.
2: Verse 5 and the next couple of verses.
0: All right. Luke 11, verse 5. And he said unto them, which of you shall have a friend? And shall go unto him at midnight, and say unto him, friend, lend me 3 loaves. For a friend of mine in his journey has come to me, and have nothing to set before him. And he from within shall answer and say, trouble me not. The door is now shut, and my children are with me in bed. I cannot rise and give thee. I say unto you, though he will not rise and give him, because he is his friend, yet because of his importunity, he will rise and give him as many as he needeth.
2: Okay, my question is, who are the two friends? Since there's 3 people in these verses, the one speaking and then mentions the friend that's asking for bread and then for his friend. Who are all 3 of those people?
0: Well, the friend within, where it says that he goes to his friend at midnight and says to him, friend, lend me 3 loaves. And he from within, where's that? He from verse 7, he from within shall answer and say, trouble me not, the door is shut. The one within is God, the Father, or the God of the Bible. And when we hear he's going and the door is shut and he from within, we're thinking of a house, you know, someone coming down the pathway to the door, knocking on the door. But the word within is very revealing. It's the same word. And I would encourage everyone to look this up, because it's not only here, it's other verses as well. Mark 7, verse 21, it says, for from within, out of the heart of men proceed evil thoughts. And in verse 23, all these evil things come from within and defile the man. It's speaking of the heart or the spirit of a man. Here, it would be an unsaved man, because evil's coming out of his heart, out of his spirit, from within. But there are several scriptures that basically lay this out. The inward man, I'm not sure if it's the same word. It's either the same word, inward, or a closely related word. I don't have that verse, but that's the idea. He from within. This is the

0: point that many have missed, and I didn't see this until, you know, just the last couple of years, maybe, that when people go to this parable and they try to say, yeah, the door's shut, but God's still saving because he does give him the bread. And it goes on to say in verse 9, I say unto you, ask and it shall be given you, seek and you shall find, knock, it shall be opened unto you, for everyone that asketh receiveth, and he that seeketh findeth, and to him that knocketh it shall be open. If a son shall ask bread of any of you that is a father, will he give him a stone? Or if he ask a fish, will he for a fish give him a serpent? Or if he shall ask an egg, will he offer him a scorpion? If ye then, being evil, know how to give good gifts unto your children, how much more shall your heavenly Father give the Holy Spirit to them that ask him? You see, in the context, it's speaking of giving the Holy Spirit. That's salvation, they say. That's salvation. No, not at all. See, the word within, he from within, it's the door shut at the time of midnight indicates judgment day. You could go to Matthew 25. Midnight, a cry was made, the bridegroom cometh. And the foolish virgins had no oil for their lamps, and the wise virgins had oil. And then they went in the door, and the door shut. So we see midnight, door shuts. It's the coming of Christ in judgment. It's judgment day. And in judgment day, the elect are still on the earth. We are the friend who comes to his friend. God is our friend. Remember, Abraham's called the friend of God. And ye are my friend, Jesus said, if you do whatsoever I commandeth you. The elect are the friend of God based on what God has done in saving us, giving us a new spirit, desirous to do his will. We're not at enmity anymore with him. We're friendly with him. But at midnight, when the door shuts, May 21, 2011, we're still here. And what are we going to do? What are the people of God going to do on the earth? Oh, they're going to get all caught up in politics. You know, they're really going to save their country. They're going to rescue it. And they're going to, you know, fix all the social ills. Really? Really? How's that going for everyone who's involved in all those things? Well, it's not going very well. You're not fixing anything. Because it's judgment day. It's the wrath of God that the nations are falling apart. And, you know, the dam is destroyed. It's broken open. And here some people want to go and put a few stones back in place. It's nonsense. But God's people, if they're functioning, if they're alive, they go to the Bible. They study the Bible. The Bible is our bread. And really, Luke 11 is the Lord's Prayer for Judgment Day. In the earlier verses, 1 through 4, is the Lord's Prayer for the day of salvation, because it had requests such as, forgive us our sins and deliver us from evil. That these are built-in petitions for salvation, but when we come to judgment day, the door shuts. Everyone to be saved has been saved. No longer necessary to pray the Lord's Prayer, our Father, to forgive us our sins. But in the Lord's Prayer, there was a petition, give us our daily bread. And so in answering the disciples' question, Lord, teach us to pray, he is teaching all the saints, all the elect, how to pray in all times that they will face and experience. For the elect living on the earth in the day of salvation, pray ye, our Father which art in heaven, hallowed be thy name, and so forth. For the elect living on the earth in the day of judgment, let me give you, in parable form, how you are to approach me for your daily bread. And it's really fitting, you know, since God is opening the scriptures and bringing forth the hidden things, he actually hid a second Lord's Prayer in the form of a parable that he would begin to reveal and grant understanding to the eyes of his people at that time. And so we are the friend who go to God, and he from within will answer us if we're a true elect child of God. Now, what if we go, the door's shut, and he's discouraging, isn't he? He's very discouraging. This friend, where it says, first the man says, I have nothing to set before him, these friends of mine. And he from within in verse 7 shall answer and say, trouble me not. That would be discouraging all by itself. The door is now shut and my children are with me in bed. And with that statement, it's basically, you know, God is indicating all my elect are saved. All my children are with me. And, you know, even the way to understand that, we're on the earth, but where, when we became saved, remember from Ephesians 2:5? I say remember, and I don't remember. Ephesians 2, verse 5 says, even when we were dead in sins, hath quickened us together with Christ. By grace you are saved, and has raised us up together, and made us sit together in heavenly places in Christ Jesus. Now, that's a spiritual truth. If we became saved, we're seated in heavenly places in Christ, but here we are on the earth. That's what he means. My children are all with me. My children are here. And you're troubling me. Don't you see the door is shut? My children are with me in bed. I cannot rise and give thee. Man, talk about, you know, being emphatic with no. He is saying no possible way. No way will I rise and give thee. And the next thing we find, I say unto you, though he will not rise and give him because he is his friend, yet because of his importunity, he will rise and give him as many as he needeth. As many as he needeth. This is the hard thing to understand that is very troubling, has been troubling to me, I'm sure to many of you. Over the course of this prolonged judgment day period, it often appears as God isn't listening, God isn't hearkening, God isn't answering, God isn't granting our request. It is hard. It is hard in practically every area, bringing the gospel, ministering the truth of the gospel defined as the truth of the Bible in proper time and season. It's like, take a step and there can be all kinds of obstacles. No, no, no. It almost seems like God saying, trouble me not. No, not this way. No, don't go there. No, it won't work out. And we've had a lot of that experience. And you know what? Typically, and it's taken years to see it and realize it, typically persistence. And all of a sudden, it does work out. And all of a sudden, you know, for example, this program that we're doing right now, for years, I would talk to people, you know, involved in the tech stuff who were on Pal Talk and we had a setup, but this is what I was envisioning, something like this. And I remember when we started, I even had headphones and in just a few years now, we've gotten it. So we have toll-free numbers. People from other nations can call us. And I don't believe Family Radio ever had that type of, possibility that, well, maybe they could, but I don't remember Mr. Camping taking calls from people of other nations. This is a result of answered prayer and persistence in going to God, and all of a sudden it happens. And this is, you know, sometimes we go in a direction and I think people don't understand. They don't understand. And there's some opposition and it's very hard. It's not working out. And you know, we have the mindset from the day of salvation, especially the great tribulation, the latter rain, a great and effectual door is opened unto us. A great and effectual door. And it seemed like everything was so easy. You know, doors, opportunities were opening all over for Family Radio. That was then. This is now. In our day, the door is shut. And God, even here, is telling us it has or comes into play concerning his people when we go to him in prayer. It has an impact. And what is he teaching us here for his importunity? You know, it's a bold thing. It's a shameless thing to go to a man at midnight, so late in the night. Why don't you come during the day of salvation? But to come so late at night and to come when the door is shut, how shameless of you. How shameless. My children are to come to God in prayer at a time where he's already accomplished the salvation of all the elect. He saved everyone. The children are with him. And so the response in order designed by God for this time period to discourage is, I cannot rise and give thee. That's what the man was told. No, no, no, no. I cannot rise and give thee. And the next thing we know, though he will not rise and give him because he's his friend, yet for his importunity, this persistent, shameless coming, you have to persist. You can't give up. You can't throw up your hands. You can't say, well, I've prayed for my children and I've prayed for my children and in the day of salvation, now in the day of judgment, they're going further and further away. What's the use? There's no hope. No hope. And no. God tells us in Luke 18, men ought always to pray and not to faint. Don't faint. Same thing. And then the parable, the persistent widow. Though this widow, she troubles me with her constant coming or her continual coming. And in the Greek, it means coming to the end or unto the end. And the word end means end of the world. She would come unto the end, her continual coming, and therefore I'll grant her request. Well, now you asked about the two other friends, and there's three together, right? There's the two, this man, who's friend with the other man within, that is, and getting back to that, by the way, it's only the elect who have God within. Only the elect God will hear, granting the prayer for bread or understanding, you know, as he gives us our daily bread, as he opens up the eyes of understanding of his people. And in so doing, remember I read the rest of it where it spoke of how much more will God give the Holy Spirit, and people automatically think, oh, that's salvation. Well, not quite. Ephesians chapter 1. Verse 17, that the God of the Lord Jesus Christ, the Father of glory, may give unto you the spirit of wisdom and revelation in the knowledge of him, the eyes of your understanding being enlightened. That God will give you the spirit of wisdom and revelation in the knowledge of him, the eyes of your understanding. He'll give you the Spirit. He'll be your guide, revealing all truth. And also in 1 Corinthians 12, we read of the Spirit not only saving, yes, the Spirit is key when it comes to salvation, but there's spiritual gifts. 1 Corinthians 12, we read, well, it speaks of spiritual gifts in verse 1, and then verse 8, for to one is given by the Spirit the word of wisdom, that would go along with Ephesians 1 we just read, to another the word of knowledge by the same Spirit, to another faith by the same Spirit, to another the gifts of healing by the same Spirit, to another the working of miracles, to another prophecy, to another discerning of spirits, to another diverse kinds of tongues, to another the interpretation of tongues, and so forth. But all these worketh at one and the selfsame Spirit, dividing to every man severally as he will. Now, some of these things are not applicable any longer, but it just shows how God can give the Spirit to them that ask. When we're asking for understanding, well, it's the Spirit of wisdom, the Spirit of knowledge that is imparted to us. And so the two friends on their journey represent the great multitude. See, the man is friends with them, and yet they're not coming to God within. And we understand why not, because they're out there, you know, the gospel went where the Bible hadn't really been or hadn't been established. They don't have understanding. They may not even have Bibles. And so we're coming on their behalf, and we're going to God. And Christ told us, feed my sheep. And okay, Lord. You want me to feed the sheep? What do we feed them with? Bread, daily bread. So we come to the Lord. We come to God in the day of judgment to perform the task of feeding the sheep. These friends of mine on their journey, I have nothing to give them. What did we know after May 21, 2011? Nothing. Everything seemed wrong. We didn't know anything. So God is giving us the bread, opening our understanding, giving us wisdom regarding the revelation of the judgment period we're in. And now we have the bread. Now we have the necessary understanding, and he's given it to us despite the outer appearance. No way. You go away. Go away, really, is the impression. Jesus actually even did this, you know, with the Canaanitish woman. It's not meet to take the children's bread and cast it unto dogs. And, you know, very, very negative. Or even with the blind man crying out, thou son of David, have mercy on me. And the first time Christ kept walking. He kept walking, giving an appearance. Well, I'm not hearkening. I'm not listening to you. He cried all the more. So that idea is also in within the day of salvation, you know, crying to God for mercy and don't give up. Yeah, that element was there. When I was talking about it mainly had to do with ministry at this time. Anybody who thinks it's going to be like as it was before, well, they're going to be disappointed and they'll probably give up. You have to understand that, okay, it didn't work out this way. Let's try another way and let's see. And maybe it doesn't work out that. Might have to try 3, 4, 5 different ways. But experience has shown eventually it works out.
1: Chris?
0: Yes.
1: I have an additional short question and observation on that. You zoned right in on the reason why I called about these verses. It was actually to understand in context what verses 9 through 13 meant, since they follow that up. And particularly, as you mentioned, the second half of verse 13, how much more shall your heavenly Father give the Holy Spirit to them that ask him? So that is not somebody asking for salvation. That's somebody asking for continual understanding and a closer walk with.
0: Right. Specifically, he asked for bread. He asked for bread. Yeah. And the word within, that really solves the mystery of Luke 11. When you look that up and you realize, see, it's, if it were salvation, God wouldn't use that word within, because it's a word that directs you to the indwelling Holy Spirit. And if someone's coming for salvation, they don't have the indwelling Holy Spirit. And so the answer is he from within. He's already saved, is what that proves. He's already saved. And as a elect child of God who's experienced salvation, he wants bread. He wants spiritual food. And especially his concern for his friends, which is our concern for the great multitude. We want food our own, individually. Yes. But especially we would like to know, well, Lord, how does this fit in everything? How does that verse and this thing fit? And God has been granting that. Now here, it's pretty much zeroed in on spiritual understanding as far as going to God for requests. That's why I would also recommend people go to Luke 18, 1 through 8 or 9 and read that, because that also is our time period, continual coming. Look it up in the Greek, coming unto the end. So here God is addressing basically Bible study, coming to the Bible to seek truth, and he will give it. And there, of course, the implication is if I give you this bread, you're going to go give it to your friends on their journey. So it's not the man. I want 3 loaves to indicate purpose of God.
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3: 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I am the host of The Ralph Williams Show. 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

0: 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Today, for the first 30 minutes or so, we're actually going to interview the representative for one of the insurance companies. This is a first. I've interviewed doctors, I've interviewed all kinds of medical professionals, but never was able to get an insurance company to come on. But there's this company called Devoted Health, and they came to me 3 years ago and introduced themselves, and this beautiful lady sitting next to me, I thought, oh, not another insurance company. It'll take them forever to get any doctors, so there's no sense even talking about them. And then my wife is also an insurance agent. Everybody knows Margie. That's short for Margaret, but she goes by Margie. And she was very devoted to, not devoted to Devoted Health, but devoted to another insurance company because they had her doctors because of a hospital visit she had that was totally amazing to her. But she's now converted this year to Devoted and extremely happy with the customer service. That's why I started talking about this last week. I also started doing some research. So, Nicole, how long have you been with Devoted?
1: Thanks, Bob, for having me. I started about 3 years ago with Devoted Health. Literally, probably June 15th was my anniversary date.
0: Oh.
1: Yeah, but in Medicare, I celebrated 10 years back in February. So,
0: what'd you do before Devoted?
1: Before Devoted, I was with Humana as a captive. And before Humana, I was with Aetna as a broker rep.
0: So you know a whole lot about the other insurance companies.
1: I know a little something.
0: Well, you know, as I say, I pretty well ignored you guys for a couple of years until my wife decided that she ought to look into this. And then I looked you up last week, and, you know, I'm on three stations here. So for you in the Philadelphia area, there's almost 3,000 pages of doctors. I mean, it's incomprehensible how big the book is. Mm-hmm. That's Philadelphia. Pittsburgh's about 1,000 or 1,500 pages. And Northeast Pennsylvania, the Pittston, Wilkes-Barre, Scranton area, is about 600 pages. How did you ever get that many doctors?
1: Well, when Devoted expands, it's a three-year approach when we enter a new market. This is going to be our fifth AEP in Pennsylvania as a whole. And even though we're in certain counties, we're still not in the entire state. And so when we first entered the Pennsylvania area, we came into the Philly Five counties the first year. We added three additional counties the second year, which is Northampton, Lehigh, and Berks. The third year, we added the western part of the state. Well, not all of it, some of it, and then northeastern. And again, now we're going into our fifth year. But it starts all with the network and what doctors we're going to look to have and offer our members. One thing about Devoted Health is everything that we do, we want it to be the best of the best. We know we're not perfect, but we want to make sure that our members have a good experience from the start until, you know, they leave from us. And so ensuring that, you know, we have really good competitive plans that provide them with the health insurance that they need, but also making sure that we have connections with or contracts with the providers that they want to see and that offers them the best care. And so we don't always contract with just any providers when we expand. Again, it's a three-year approach. And so during that 3 years, we are aggressive, but we are also intentional and strategic, making sure that we include and add and contract doctors that meet our rating system, that has good reviews, and that really are able to provide that experience that we're looking to provide to our members?
0: Well, I can tell you, my wife, who's not an easily satisfied customer, polite would say that, and she's also very specific on her customers because she writes policies also, not as many as I write, but the point is she really wants to make sure that the insurance company takes care of her customers. So that was the first thing I found out. Now, the second thing kind of blew my mind. We're going to talk about the five-star system and what the voter has from that in a few minutes. But more exciting than that, when I did research on this company, Devoted Health, number one, they're only 9 years old. Two brothers started the company, right?
1: Yes, yes. The two brothers are Todd and Ed Park. They have a history of just being really big tech guys. And they didn't start out with creating Devoted. They started out with developing a company called Athena Health, which is an electronic medical record company back in the 90s. And it ended up being extremely successful. They sold it for a ton of money. Todd, he went to actually work under the Obama administration as the chief technology officer. And while he was there, Ed stayed back as the president for Athena Health. And then once Todd's term was up, they came back together and decided to create Devoted. And it wasn't just that they wanted to create a Medicare plan. It was primarily because their parents were aging in, and they wanted to have something to offer to their parents and their family members that they thought was, you know, a good experience and, you know, the best insurance. And so that's how they came up with Devoted.
0: And the other thing that blew my mind, actually probably the biggest thing that blew my mind, is when I looked it up, and I looked, for those of you who don't know this, you know, U.S. News and World Report has been a magazine for 1,000 years, maybe not 1,000 years, but a long, long time, always rates all kinds of different companies, including health insurance companies. Now, the biggest two insurance companies in America are United Healthcare and Aetna. And for the last 2 years, not just 1 year, the last 2 years, they've rated Devoted Health as better than those two companies. Mm-hmm. How did that ever happen?
1: 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We invest all of our resources and energy and training into developing our what we would traditionally call customer service reps. 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We tell our family and friends, like, hey, you got to try this restaurant. You got to go to this resort, and tell them the reasons why. And so with Devoted, we don't invest in, you know, advertisements and billboards and things of that nature, but we invest into the customer service piece. And when members experience that, they share, they refer out. 3 out of 4 members refer family and friends to us. And just to share a couple things about our member guide service team that makes them stand out from your traditional customer service reps is, number one, they're all stateside, so they're all located in the United States.
0: Now, wait a minute. Every insurance company seems to hire these people in India or Pakistan or Taiwan, but you're saying everybody in customer service for Devoted is an American?
1: Yes, yes. Believe it or not, they are here. They are stateside. And so, and you can actually try it yourself. Call our member service guide number, and you'll get a live person. That's the other thing.
0: Yeah, but then you get transferred to 12 places.
1: Not with Devoted.
0: How can that be?
1: Again, Todd and Ed, they were very mindful on, you know, from start to finish, the type of experience the members would get just by dialing into the member guide.
0: So, the other thing happens, everybody gets put on hold. And what about with Devoted?
1: No, not necessarily. The only time you might get put on hold is if they're batching in, you know, another someone from like our food and home car team or CVS, which we also partner with. But, you know, there's a live person that answers right off the bat. 83% of the time, they're answering the first call within 30 seconds. So you're not pressing prompts to be transferred to certain departments. Again, that live person is answering the call within under 30 seconds, 83% of the time. they're not transferring, and the calls are not timed. So normally with customer service, the calls are timed, maybe 15 minutes max, and then the customer service rep has to get off or transfer the call and move on to the next caller. But with Devoted, they can stay on the call as long as it takes.
0: This kind of blows my mind. This is probably why you've gotten so big so fast. It's kind of shocking to me. And this has been going on since you started the company 9 years ago.
1: Yeah, yes, yes. We started out with our first year in 2019, just a little over 2,000 in membership. And January of 2026, we reached over 500,000 in members. And if you think about it, it's pretty remarkable because we're not in all of the states. We're only in 29 states. And even those 29 states, we're not in all of the counties. So, and again, that kind of goes back to, you know, having the right providers in our network, having quality member guides, service team. And then, you know, thirdly, the actual plans. We design and create plans that meet all of our members where they are and are able to provide the care that they need in every area.
0: Well, that's probably the direction I want to go into next. But before I get there, now, the problem I've always had with a lot of other companies, in fact, I've got one, I won't say the name of the company, but there's another company where I've had people tell me that when the customer service answered, they could hear chickens or roosters in the background. So your people don't ever have chickens or roosters in the background?
1: Not that I'm aware of. Now, they will play, you know, some music and serenade you if it's your birthday. Oh. They will do that. They are very personable.
0: Serenade you?
1: Yes. They will sing. They will, you know, play instruments to, you know, celebrate your birthday. You know, they go above and beyond for our members.
0: That
1: and
0: blows
1: so,
0: my mind.
1: Yeah. Yeah.
0: Now, one of the other things I have a lot, all my customers argue about, and you got to realize we're dealing with senior citizens here, and a lot of the senior citizens are on a very fixed income. And not everyone is unhealthy when they get to be a senior. In fact, I had a 97-year-old woman in my office day before yesterday who's with one of those other three companies I talked about. Three we talked about, Devoted and your former company, and then United Healthcare. And she was had a supplement plan she was paying almost $500 a month for, and she's living on $1,900, which means she lives on $1,400. And she just says there's got to be, and by the way, this 91-year-old has only had one medication she was on, and she only sees a doctor once a month. She still lives alone, and she drives. In fact, she drove her niece to the to my office. And by the way, you can call me at 833-710-4797 if you're interested in Devoted Health or anything else when it comes to health, life, or Medicare insurance, or I'll come see you. So we have people in the Philadelphia and Pittsburgh area that I come see. I can't, you know, I try to get more than one person per drive in those locations. But we're located at 724 Wilkes-Barre Township Boulevard in Wilkes-Barre Township, next to the giant cow. What is that all about, Bob, for you new listeners? Well, in 1960, where I'm located, used to have a dairy called Gorman's Dairy. And it was here from the 1940s. And they Gorman's is gone. Where Gorman's used to be is now a lawnmower and snowblower place. But they, owners of Gorman's Dairy, own the property where the giant cow is, and the cow's still there. If you want to see the cow, you can go on the internet, on Google or whatever search engine you want to use, and put giant cow Wilkes-Barre Township. There's about a 50-foot cow there. Anyway, I rented that space 7 years ago just because of the giant cow, because it was so easy to explain where we are. Anyway, as I was saying, everyone complains about the price. Now, you pay the government $201.90 if you make less than $106,000, or the same amount if you're a couple and you're making less than $212,000 a year, and most people don't. But you've got, and a lot of these companies have givebacks now where they send $10, $15, $25, $30 back to the government and cut the premium, the government premium down. Well, in Northeast PA, it's $149-something. So my wife is paying only $50 a month for her government insurance. And in Philadelphia area, what is it,
1: $189? $185.
0: $185. Yeah. So people are paying $18?
1: Yeah, around.
0: Mm-hmm. For their Medicare insurance. Mm-hmm. How can you do that and still make a profit? Are you making a profit?
1: I think we're doing pretty well. Yeah. And it's funny because the give back plan is, I always say the two things that set us apart when I'm talking to like a new broker that's never heard of us, I tell them about the member guys or our customer service reps, but also about our give back plans. Our give back plan is our number one selling plan in all of our markets. Like in every state that we're in.
0: I believe it.
1: Yeah. The members, they just love it. And it's just a really good, you know, standard PPO plan. Some areas we have it as a HMO plan. But the members, they get on the plan. They don't have any complaints. They love it. It's just, you know, it's what they need.
0: Well, this is, you know, I'm not a terribly... I'm not rich, but I'm not poor. And my wife chose this one because she is what I call... Now, do you know what the Secretary of the Treasury is called in England?
1: No.
0: Well, I majored in history and political science when I was a kid. And I went to college for that also. And I don't call her just my wife and my chief financial officer. I call her my... Chancellor of the Exchequer. That's what the treasurer is called in England. Chancellor of the Exchequer. And she's the one that checks everything and has decided that Devoted is the insurance company everyone should go to.
1: Oh, nice. I love to hear that. Great.
0: And again, now in Northeast PA, you only get $149.50 back or something like that. Mm-hmm. But in the Philadelphia and Pittsburgh areas, you pay less than $20 a year, a month, not a year. For your government insurance. Now, and then there's no, you give money back, but then what's the premium?
1: There is no premium.
0: Oh, wait a minute.
1: Yeah.
0: You give money back and don't charge anything else.
1: No. Majority of our plans do not come with a monthly premium. We probably have maybe two plans in the Pennsylvania market. Two plans that come with the premium, and even those two plans, if you have low income subsidy, that will cancel out that premium. And it's only like $32.70.
0: Mm-hmm.
1: But the rest of our plans are $0 a month.
0: Now, I have a number of customers also that have, for those of you that are on a higher level of Medicaid and Medicare together, mm-hmm. called special needs plans.
1: Mm-hmm.
0: Now, do you still have special needs plans?
1: We do. In fact, just for 2026, we added two additional special needs plans. We now have a D-SNP, which we brought in the market a year ago. So now we have DSNP and CSNP. So the DSNP stands for Dual Special Needs Plans for those individuals that have Medicaid and Medicare. And then we have the CSNP, which stands for Chronic Special Needs. So those are for individuals that have diabetes or a cardiovascular disorder.
0: Now, one of the things about these special needs plans is the fact that on top of having zero cost for anything, you also get extra benefits besides that. For the CSNP plans, how much – they actually give you a debit card. Is that right?
1: Yes.
0: And is that, what, $20 a month, $30 a month?
1: No. So for the most part, and I'll just stick to the Pennsylvania market because I'm not 100% sure on what, you know, the other, like Florida, Ohio. But so for Pennsylvania, we have two CSNPs. We have a CSNP Plus and a CSNP Premium. And like you said, we have our standard basic benefits like dental, health, and vision. But we also offer supplemental benefits like the debit card you mentioned. It's a food, we call it a food and home card, and members are able to use these funds on a monthly basis to pay for groceries or any of their utility bills. On one of the plans, which is the Plus plan, we offer $406 a month on this card.
0: $406, and of course, they're also not paying that $290. Right. So that's $406. Some of these seniors I have are living on $1,500 a month. Mm-hmm. That's a substantial increase in their income.
1: Absolutely. And think about it, if it's a husband and wife, you know, that's $812 a month if they both qualify. Mm-hmm. So, and that's just the one of the CSNPs. I think one of our DSNP plans, a dual full plan, it comes with $350 a month, and it's loaded on the first of every month. So this is not money that they get once a year. They get this every on a monthly basis.
0: And does it roll over every month?
1: Unfortunately, it does not.
0: Okay. Well, in other words, they have to spend the money.
1: They got to spend it.
0: They got to go out and buy groceries. And they can buy as many candy bars and Coca-Cola as they want, no?
1: No. We, you know what? It's funny because last year we did, you know, allow them to buy the sweets and the donuts. But this year we are scaling it back. And now we are sticking to healthy food. So you got to buy the fruits and vegetables.
0: And meat, right?
1: Yeah, you can buy meat.
0: Okay. Mm-hmm. Well, you know, and this is not processed meat, right?
1: Correct.
0: The biggest problem, we talk about this every week on this radio station, and that is 60% of the population of America is overweight. 60%. Yeah. By the way, this lady I'm speaking with is not overweight. She's extremely exotic. I told her that when I saw – I only met her once when she came to my office, and I forgot who she was. when I re-met her, I met her again at a training, and I think she was like, oh, this idiot, Bob Parker, I'm not going to talk to him anymore.
1: No, never.
0: But then, you know, her picture looks like something out of a magazine. That's how good the picture is on your card. And she's here today in extremely exotic clothing also.
1: Oh, gosh, Bob.
0: Well, she's not coming on to me. The point is she looks – she doesn't look like the average professional health insurance agent.
1: Oh, gosh. I hope that's a compliment. Is that a compliment or
0: – Yes. Well, everyone knows what we've been talking about here, and you know your stuff. That's the important part. By the way, if anybody's interested in talking to me about Devoted, you can call me at 833-710-4797, and I'll talk to you. We're not giving her your phone number. We're not giving her phone number out. I apologize. Because she doesn't really take the customer phone calls unless an agent asks for and I'm not allowed to do that for her. And she wouldn't want it anyway. But, you know, it's just the nature of how we do this whole thing. So these agents for these companies, I say I mentioned at the very beginning of the show, normally don't want to talk to me about the insurance company. Have I asked you any questions that you think your company would dislike?
1: No, honestly, everything we've spoken about is what I share on a daily basis with my broker partners and my agency partners. And it's just really about education, about Devoted, which I love talking about. I mean, we talked about this when we were off air, just about the growth and the impact Devoted has made on our members' lives. And so I love, you know, sharing information about Devoted Health.
0: Well, you know, I, again, for you new people just turn on, we're only going to have about 5 more minutes with Nicole, but I do, we'll get into the regular stuff I talk about, which is health stories as well as customers I've helped. And I'm looking forward to getting more people on Devoted. So, again, you can call me or you can knock on my door. You don't have to, actually, you don't have to worry about knocking. We're in a shopping center, okay? We're not in an office building, and we have big windows, okay? So we can see you when you drive up. We're at 724 Wilkes-Barre Township Boulevard next to the giant cow. You heard me talk about the cow earlier. But most people call us on the phone first and set up an appointment. You can do that at 833-710-4797. And I take appointments in – I have customers in Akron, Ohio, in Cleveland, in Delaware, as far as the southern parts of Delaware. I was from Delaware originally. That's why I've got, still got customers down there. And all over Pennsylvania, and not just Northeast Pennsylvania, but almost every, not every county, but I've got a whole lot of counties. An increasing number of people in Northwest Pennsylvania. Mm-hmm. So, and you're all these areas right now.
1: Yeah, we are. And we're almost in the entire state of PA. We're adding, like I said, for 2027, mm-hmm. we're adding a few more states, and we're going to continue to add additional counties within Pennsylvania. We'll probably be in the remainder of the state by 2028.
0: Mm-hmm. So is it what, Southwest Pennsylvania you're not in yet?
1: So we are not in Dauphin County.
0: Okay.
1: However, we are in the surrounding counties around Dauphin, which is funny. Okay.

0: We've had five-star plans like in Florida, Texas, Ohio. Hopefully, eventually, we will end up having one in Pennsylvania. I won't be surprised.
1: We're almost all four and a half stars here, right?
0: We're almost, yes. We're getting there. I think this is our first year with our star rating. I think it's like you have to have certain membership on the plan, and then, or it's either certain membership or 3 years. So we've exceeded the 3 years, but we didn't have like the membership. But now I think we have the membership. So this is our first year with the star rating. But we're getting there.
1: And from what I understand, aren't you most all four and four and a half star?
0: Mostly, correct. And with our, so we also get a star rating on our customer service, and that is always five. So,
1: remember what we talked about here, and we've only got a few more minutes, a couple more minutes to talk to Nicole, and then I'll be getting into some other things like I normally talk about every week. But this company, out of nowhere, has become the top-rated company in America compared to the two next biggest companies. Now, actually, you're actually small compared to UnitedHealthcare Retina, but your customer service has done what no other company's ever done. Allowed you to expand dramatically. So I still can't comprehend how it worked, but I know this much. I'll be talking about Devoted Health every week from now on. Not spending this much time on Devoted, but I will be talking about it every week and trying to get more people to, and it calls me from any area in Pennsylvania or Delaware or Ohio. Are you in New Jersey?
0: Not yet.
1: Okay.
0: Yeah.
1: Well,
0: Soon, though.
1: I still have some customers in Jersey yet.
0: Yeah.
1: Not many, but they're all Medicare customers, too. So, Nicole, I am really, really love the fact that you were here and come, and I will send you a copy of this so you can send it to your company, and they won't get yelling.
0: Great.
1: They won't yell at you.
0: Yes. Let's not get me in trouble.
1: For sure. All right. So I'm going to get on to my regular show now. What we do here, I have to grab my notes. For those of you that don't remember, I am at 833-710-4797. And as you know, I talk about different health stories every week because I probably get on the internet probably maybe 200 or 300 different health stories from organizations like Mercola.com, that's Joseph Mercola's website, as well as a number of other companies. But let me talk about a couple of customers I've taken care of here in the last week, and we have about, I don't know how many more minutes. So we have 54 minutes in total, so we have about 24 minutes left to go here. So what I try to do here is talk about these health stories in such a way that you will be able to understand what we're doing and make yourself known about these various customers. So I have a gentleman here who actually was a Medicare supplement customer. And Medicare supplements, for those you don't know, you have to pay a premium for, not like Devoted, where you pay nothing. Still blows my mind how you pay nothing for a plan. But he was up to about $350 a month, and he's on a very limited income. So we converted him because he also has, again, that very limited income. We got him on PACE. What's PACE, Bob? Well, Pennsylvania has a program available to help cut your drug costs. And this is not, no matter what health insurance company you have, this is only helping you get your drug costs down. And with the PACE program, if your income is low enough, you can get plans where all of your drugs, even the expensive ones, are going to cost no more than about $25. So we got him on a PACE plan. That qualified him for a special enrollment period. So we got him on that, and then we got him on a new health insurance plan. In this particular case, because he was from the Lehigh Valley, we got him on not a Devoted plan, but a UnitedHealthcare plan. So we got them lined up as far as that goes. And his premium on that plan was zero. So he's extremely happy with that. And he almost never goes.

0: goes to the doctor. He's 74 years old. He's a few years younger than I am. But he, you know, just thinks he was wasting a lot of money here going to the paying that money for his health insurance plan. So that's what we did here. We converted him from a Medicare supplement plan to a Medicare Advantage plan.
1: But, Bob, those Medicare Advantage plans are terrible plans. You have an out-of-pocket maximum.
0: Well, you know, a lot of people don't understand. They always ask me the same question. Does this mean I have to spend up to $8,000 or $7,000 or $8,000
1: before I get any benefits?
0: That's not what happens. You have co-payments. Now, in his case, the plan he has to pay $350 per day for no more than 5 days to go in the hospital. That goes against his out-of-pocket maximum. If he ever gets to his out-of-pocket maximum in one calendar year, he pays nothing for the rest of the calendar year. This is why, you know, compared to spending several hundred bucks, that lady I talked to a little earlier about, the 97-year-old woman who's paying almost $500 a month, also never doesn't go to the doctor very much. Now, I didn't talk to her about Devoted because, anyway, she had a particular company in mind because she sees that company all the time, and that was Geisinger Doctors, and she loves her Geisinger Doctors. So we sent her to put her on a Geisinger Gold plan. Now, next person here, and then we'll get back into some health stories again. This gentleman here lost his job at a very large company. And when you lose your job like that, you qualify for what's called, again, this is not a Medicare enrollee. This is someone who's less than 65 years old. So he qualified for a special enrollment period. And the plan I got him, I also got him money from the government to pay part of his premium. Now, the premium for this young gentleman was almost $1,000 a month, but he only had to pay about $150 a month for the plan he got. He also got a dental and vision plan from me from United Healthcare. These are the kind of things I do for people. Again, with United Healthcare, you've got the largest health insurance company in America. They don't have all the customer service joys of Devoted Health, but they are a great company. And, you know, it's just astounding how well they will help customers on his supplemental coverage. Now, his major medical coverage was not from there. Now, let's talk about a health story here. This story, as you know, I've been doing this. I'm 77 years young, and one of the reasons I call myself a young 77 is because I have, I'm on just about three medications now. I had a couple of problems recently. I had to get some extra meds on because I had an operation. I had a bone in my spine which was penetrating my nervous system and causing a lot of pain. Well, I still have the pain, but I had the operation, and I had a couple extra pills to help overcome and get that to heal better. And now I'm on physical therapy. I thought it would only last a couple weeks. My doctor told me 3 to 6 months of physical therapy.
1: Ah!
0: Well, I do have an excellent physical therapist. I've interviewed her on the air here. She's Kim from Winters from Wyoming, Pennsylvania. She has a shopping center location, and she does an excellent job. But she's extremely happy. She says, "Oh, I haven't seen you for a couple of weeks." I said, "I didn't think the doctor would want me to keep coming." And they told me at least 3 to 6 months before you're totally recovered. So I said, "Let's schedule it twice a week for 3 months and say it's working." She beats me up pretty bad. That's a bit of a joke. She doesn't really beat me up, but she, you know, does a massage with a massage gun on the most tender parts of my body, which are my back and my left thigh and leg. And that's where all the pain was coming from, this bone that was pressing itself into my spine. But I also take a ton of vitamins. And what this article talked about was the fact that a lot more people are taking fewer and fewer vitamins and concentrating on more specific vitamins. Now, I've been taking vitamins, ton of vitamins, since I was in my 20s. There used to be a guy in Philly on a Philadelphia radio station called WCAU that doesn't exist anymore. It was an AM station, a talk station. And he was out of Cherry Hill, New Jersey, named Dr. Jim Corey. He was an exercise physical therapist doctor, and he talked about vitamins every Thursday on that radio station. Now I'm 50 years later, still taking probably 15 or 20 different vitamins a day, and I believe it's one of the reasons I'm relatively healthy. That doesn't mean I might not fall over tomorrow dead. That's the joy of getting older, you know. You don't know how long you're going to last. I'd like the Lord to send me an email saying, hey, you're going to last until you're 220. But he's not going to do that. He's just going to continue to give me a few more rusty things that are going to break, and before you know it, I will not be able to do this radio show. But I'm going to keep doing it as long as I can, and I'm going to keep selling health insurance as long as I can. That physical therapist asked me, he says, when are you going to retire, Bob? Well, I don't really want to retire, to be honest with you. But I have about 2.5 more years left on my lease in my property in Wilkes-Barre Township. And you can call me if you want to at 833-710-4797. And we can talk about devoted health or help to get on Medicare or regular health insurance, whichever you'd prefer. And I say I'm also an agent for the penny marketplace and the federal marketplace. I'll help you get money from either they're all monies from the federal government to pay part of your premium. So, next story here, by the way, the point about the health story was more people are being much more focused on their vitamins rather than just taking a general a multivitamin. They're taking a lot of supplements besides their major, general practitioner, their general vitamin. Next story here. Scientists have discovered a possible link between 9/11 and accelerated aging. Well, the point it's making here, as I read it, is that you have, when you get older, you know, you start thinking about you're going to die. Well, everybody's going to die eventually. The hard part is having, and this is going to be a bit of a Christian story for those of you that don't want to hear a Christian story. You can go listen to some music somewhere else or just listen to me for a few minutes as I talk about my dedication to God. I was raised when I was a little boy, for old listeners, they've heard this story before, and going to church every Sunday until I was about 10 or 11 or 12. Then my dad bought a boat. I was raised in Dover, Delaware. And once he bought the boat, every blessed weekend, almost 12 months a year, we would go to the boat. And the boat got bigger and bigger and bigger. You could sleep on the boat. So we spent most of my time in Rehoboth, Delaware, even though I was raised in Dover, Delaware. And I look at Rehoboth more as my home than I do Dover, because Dover's not the same town that I used to do. Of course, Rehoboth not either, for that matter. Anyway, the point was we went to church on Easter and Christmas, and that was about it. Well, I got married at 21, went from illness to bankruptcy, divorced between 38 and 40. Finally became an insurance agent shortly thereafter and married a second time. During that second marriage, I married a recovering alcoholic. I really didn't understand what that meant. Well, I do now, because certainly after, and she'd been told by three doctors she'd never have a baby, but she had a baby at the age of 41 and died at 44. So I had to raise that little girl on my own. That little girl is now 36, lives in Akron, Ohio, is married, and has a five-year-old in just a few, actually by the time this radio show is on, she'll be five. So anyway, that's my life history. But what does that have to do with health and the Lord? I became a Christian right as I had to deal with her problem with alcohol and drugs. And that's what kept me focused and kept me away from being upset or angry, because I learned to put my trust and faith in the Lord even when the major challenges hit. And a lot of challenges hit. It's nothing you can do about that. That's just the nature of the beast in life. You know, life happens whether you're having fun or just, you know, not doing anything extra special. So what we try to do here is move forward in such a way that everybody understands that if you want to not have to be aging rapidly because of concern about life, you know, everybody's worried about the Iran war. Everybody's worried about the super rise of socialism or, as Trump says, communism in our country. You need to put your trust and faith in the Lord. If you can really come to connect to the Holy Spirit, you don't have those worries. And it doesn't make you age faster. You age slower. So I highly recommend that you find a Christian church and you go and try to connect to that church and try to connect by reading the Bible every day and praying every day. If you do that and come to know the Holy Spirit and let the Holy Spirit work in you, you won't have those worries that are going to cause you to age faster. And I know that sounds like a pie-in-the-sky story, but it's not a pie-in-the-sky story. It's real. It happens and works all the time. Now, let's get back into some more health stories other than that. I talk about another gentleman I helped. Now, he was in Delaware and had a Humana plan. This is a Medicare customer. But I don't know what happened with Humana down in Delaware. Humana's an excellent company, but he was in southern Delaware. And I talked about this a number of months ago because my sister and brother-in-law had a Humana plan. They were very happy with it. But their hospital, the Baywatch hospitals, stopped taking Humana. So we converted them to United Healthcare. Now they're very happy with the United Healthcare plan. They're not paying, actually, both of them are paying a small premium to get a better plan of $46 a month, which isn't that bad, okay? And I'll be talking to them about devoted health when it comes to re-enrolling them next year. But if they want to stick with United Healthcare, that's fine. United Healthcare is the one I offer most in Delaware because almost every doctor takes them down there. And they have quite a list of doctors through Devoted there also. Now, this next gentleman was complaining to me about the cost of his drugs. He has a particular puffer or nebulizer, you call it. If you have trouble breathing sometimes, you have to use a nebulizer where you put a drug in your lungs. I use albuterol all the time, which is really cheap, about 10 bucks a month. But the truth is, he's had one that he was upset, and I didn't understand him on the phone. He said he was paying up to 300 bucks, which is what the regular price is for the plan, for the drug. But I couldn't believe he was paying almost retail price. So I had him come to the office, and we talked about it. He was paying $354.10 for a six-month supply. Now, if you broke that down to a month-by-month basis, he only had a $20 increase. So the point is he had a $354 plan for 6 months of drugs, which was $20 more than it was last year. That's still really inexpensive. Now, I was using the same prescription for a while. You use it once a day, besides any nebulizer you might use, like I use albuterol all the time. Excuse me. But it was quite inexpensive, and I finally showed him that he's got a good deal. And I don't charge for you to come in and talk about those kind of things. I do it all the time with people and help them understand how their system works and how much better it's going to be for them. Next health story. Okay. Again, this is talking about how to get better health. Now, I'm not going to talk to you about drugs. I'm going to talk to you about food, eating naturally, eating unprocessed foods. That's the way you are more successful in life if you want to stay healthy. ultra-processed foods are extremely toxic. And that's everything from potato chips to, everything. You know, you go in the freezer section of your grocery store and you'll find so many drugs or foods for you that are not good for you. It's ridiculous. But what you also need to get out and exercise. It doesn't mean you have to go out and do jumping jacks and push-ups. But you can get out in the country. And what this story talks about is how much better you're going to feel. You know, we're having our 250th anniversary of America. And this story says America National Parks could add years to your life. Here's how to boost your health. So what it's talking about is getting outside and getting good, healthy air and walking through the woods and getting to know nature a little bit better.
1: But I don't like nature. It doesn't help me.
0: Well, it will help you if you get out into nature. You know, yes, I know you've heard those stories about going out in some areas and a bear attacking one person out of, you know, half a million. But bears aren't like that, and you don't have to find a bear. Just go out in the woods and breathe the air and sit under a tree. But if you get to a national park, you have even more fun because they have such awesome, you know, these national parks are that way, that they are there to make you in all of your health. And that's why we talk about them. Okay, next person we're going to talk about here is a gentleman who... okay, I got to just double check my notes. Well, he thought he didn't have a Geisinger plan, but he had a Geisinger plan because he called, and his doctor's office says, "Well, you don't have a Geisinger plan. You have a United Healthcare plan." So he called me on the phone and said, "The doctor says I don't have a Geisinger plan. I have a United Healthcare plan." So I called and double checked. No, he has a. You can't have both a Medicare, a Geisinger plan, and United Healthcare plan. And he didn't know how he got that rating that way. But I told him next time he goes to his doctor to please give him his Geisinger card. That's all it took to get him straightened out. So he called the doctor. Actually, he didn't go see him yet. He called the doctor and gave him his Geisinger number. It's the same for every other company under the sun. If you want to know how to, if your doctor needs your insurance policy, they can't look it up on the internet. Make sure you give your doctor the card. So he was very happy when he realized that he just had made a mistake by not giving his doctor his card. And in the last couple of minutes here, next health story. Nationwide study may reveal about cancer as a metabolic disease. Now, I shouldn't have even brought the title up because this is from Dr. Mercola, and glucosamine, considered one of the most aggressive brain cancers on survival. So what it says here, oh, here we go. This is the story. I remember now. Vitamin B3. We talked about vitamins earlier. Vitamin B3 has been very effective in helping eliminate cancers. And that's what this story is all about. And it helps brain cancer in particular. Now, my sister-in-law, my brother died about 9 months ago now. I talked about him on the air a lot. But his first wife started with breast cancer, and before you know it, metastasized into brain cancer. That's what killed her. But what the story says is B3 has been very effective in helping cut down the how bad brain cancer affects you. So, again, vitamins are really critical to your health. You don't get enough vitamins from your food. Now, in the last minute and a half or 2 minutes here, I want to talk about what I do. 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I charge you 0 cents. 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
1: 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I just want to mention, we are a 501c3 nonprofit organization that empowers people and families who are dealing with drug and alcohol addiction to solve their problems and help those who cannot. We do it through direct advocacy, broadcasting, and maintaining a database of recovery centers and related information. That's our mission. But I would like to say this, and I try to say it every week. Remember, you know, it's not easy to get into recovery, but you can. There are no drive-thrus, and there are no delivery services, as I understand, to get into recovery. But what there is, there are resources that are available to assist you. And we are also here, Mark and I are also here to help you if you're seeking treatment. So that's my pitch. Mark, what's new this week in recovery news?
2: Well, just before we get started, yeah, I wanted to give a shout out and dedicate the show to a addictions counselor who helped thousands of people over a 30-year career, worked out of the Pennsylvania Recovery Center's Center City, Philadelphia office, Pat McGovern. She passed away this week at the young age of 63 from cancer. Geez. Her memorial service is today. This lady was Brant Norton, who's the owner, nicknamed her the legend because she has just helped so many people and was such a wonderful person. And, you know, she had a 7-month battle with cancer, and she passed away and is getting an infinity coin because she passed away sober.
1: Well, that's a sad story, but it's incredible how much she gave back to the community.
2: She gave so much back over all these years, and the clients loved her, you know, I mean, all the lives she touched. So, again, prayers go out to Pat McGovern's family, her husband Steve, and her daughter, and, I mean, lots of family members. We're praying for you.
1: Yeah, well, I never met her, but we send our good vibes and prayers out to her family from Clean & Sober Radio.
2: Thank you. So in recovery news, so this is very interesting. The original manuscript for the publication that gave birth to the 12-step recovery movement, Alcoholics Anonymous, is coming home to Stepping Stones in Katana. I'm not sure what state that. I think it's Ohio. The document would later become Alcoholics, is known as the Big Book, and millions have found recovery through its pages. So basically, do you remember Jim Irsay? He was the owner of the Indianapolis Colts.
1: I do remember.
2: Yes. He had a collection of all kinds of things, and he was in recovery for years. And one of his collections was this manuscript of the original manuscript from the AA Big Book. And he passed away, and it was put up for auction, and a nonprofit was able to buy it for $2.4 million on July 1st out of New York. After her husband died, Lois Wilson gave the manuscript, which she called one of my most precious possessions, to a close friend with the hope it would eventually be donated to AA, but it later wound up being put up for sale. And so they were able to get this. And, you know, again, the Big Book was published in 1939, and this has some of the original, you know, writings from it. And in the manuscript, it started out with "you," and eventually it became "we" in the actual Alcoholics Big Book.
1: So somebody bought it privately? Is that what you're saying?
2: So a nonprofit bought it, and they're going to keep it at Bill W's house.
1: Okay, that's nice.
2: Isn't that great?
1: That's nice. Okay, listen, we're going to go to our first break. When we come back, Mike T is going to be here. I'm going to tease you. I'm not going to tell you anything about him, but he has an incredible story to put out there and to give hope to anybody who is still suffering. We'll be right back.
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1: 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That song that just schools out, okay? We put it on because school's out.
2: Yeah.
1: School is out for me every day.
2: You're a lucky guy.
1: Did you go to school?
2: I sure did, and it was my favorite time of the year, like most of us, the summertime, right? And
1: That's not saying. Did you attend classes?
2: Not all of them, but I did not. I'm not even going to say it. I did not drop out of law school. Sorry, man. Right back at you.
1: He's always getting me, huh?
2: He's always getting
1: me. Now, it's interesting. You did graduate from middle school, right?
2: Barely. Yes. No, I graduated from middle school.
1: What about elementary school?
2: Elementary school I graduated from, you know, I heard a lot of stories about you back then, Gary.
1: Mark,
2: which
1: it's not all about school. There's a lot of street stuff.
2: There is.
1: Know.
2: And believe it or not, I mean, it's amazing, like, some of the people I work with, the street smartness. You get some of the most brilliant people that never went to high school, you know, and they just have these street smarts.
1: Talking about
2: Gary's
1: me.
2: Pointing at himself. And by the way, welcome Massachusetts, too.
1: Oh, right.
2: Massachusetts. We're in Massachusetts,
1: Now. And guess what? I forgot. We're so new. I don't know the call letters. Okay.
2: Yeah, we're going to get the call later letters. And but welcome Massachusetts and tune in every week and get the podcast
1: all
2: delivered
1: right.
2: to your
1: Let
2: inbox.
1: Let me ask you something because you're teasing me about education. Can you tell me, Mark, the capital of Massachusetts?
2: The capital of Massachusetts?
1: Isn't that what I just said?
2: Yeah. The capital of Massachusetts is Salem. Salem.
1: All right. I don't know if you're right or wrong. Maybe one of our audience can call in and let us know, is Mark correct? Is
2: Salem
1: the
2: Massachusetts.
1: Capital of Massachusetts?
2: Yes. I don't know.
1: Okay. All right. Listen. Listen.
2: No. It's not right.
3: It's Boston.
2: How did I not
1: Who's
2: know that?
1: It's not right.
2: It's Boston. It's not Salem, Massachusetts. It's Boston. I mean, isn't that obvious?
1: That it's not Boston?
2: That it's Boston.
1: Yeah, I said that. I mouthed it to Brett.
2: He didn't know that. He just kept on asking what it was.
1: All right. Okay. Listen. Okay. All right. Good times. All right. We are very fortunate that Mike T is here with us, and Mike was here beginning of last year. And let me just read a little bit about your background, if it's okay, Mike. You've battled with alcohol, grief, depression. You lost your brother to a drug overdose in 2015. And then you lost your dad 2 years later. What did he die of?
4: Cancer.
1: I can only imagine the grief. And you tried to drink to cope with it, and that did not work. Like, it doesn't work. You know, it might be real short term when we were getting high. And then you attempted to kill yourself with a gun.
4: Yes.
1: Did you pull the trigger?
4: Yes.
1: Did you hit yourself?
4: No.
1: Thank God. Wow. I want to tell you something. Somebody would think, how weak is this guy? I'd say how strong you are, man. You're a strong guy.
4: It hasn't been easy.
1: You're 3 years sober? No.
4: A little over three.
1: And now your message now is to give hope to the still suffering and sick people out there. You attend meetings daily. There is a solution, as you said, to this problem. If you can go get help, if you can realize you need help, and maybe sometimes we don't realize we need help. Somebody else has to tell us we need help. You did it, and we wish you, you know, Mark and I are very glad you're here to spread your message to our audience. So welcome to Clean Sober Radio, man.
4: Thanks for having me back, guys.
1: It was a long-winded introduction, but
2: it was, and we were talking before the show about, Mike, this is a great example of this co-occurring. You had trauma, you had addiction at the same time, and can you tell us about when it's you weren't drinking a lot until you lost your brother. Can you tell us about that? When you,
4: I drank from the age of 15 until I was 36. It got worse when when I lost my brother and my dad, there was like a good 9-year span until I got my DUI where it had progressed more than I'd ever wanted it to. I still didn't see it as a drinking problem. It's just, it's something I thought I deserved.
1: When you were growing up, what was your brother's name?
4: Sean.
1: Sean. Were you getting high with him?
4: I mean, we drank together on the weekends. He had the dual diagnosis. He was an alcoholic and a drug addict. I just drank alcohol. Mm-hmm. I didn't mess around with the street drugs or anything like that. I was strictly just an alcohol guy.
1: You know, I think there was a fallacy growing up when these guys would just say, I'm cool. I just drink alcohol. Okay. It was almost like, and I'm not just, it's funny now. It's almost like, I'm really better than you because I only drank alcohol. But you remember that?
4: Yeah. Yeah. I mean, I didn't think I was a junkie because I went to work. I didn't lose anything.
1: Yeah.
4: And sometimes you don't have to lose anything to realize you have a problem with something.
1: Well, a lot of times Mark says this, and it's true. You can hit bottom, but then there can be a bottom under that bottom. That trap door can open up, and that bottom you think you had was no bottom.
4: No, because I can tell you just from my own personal experience, my DUI I don't think was really my absolute bottom. I think it could have gotten worse, but the DUI is what, you know, pointed it out.
1: Yeah.
4: And it's what made me get the help I needed.
1: How old were you when your dad passed?
4: I was 29 when my dad passed.
1: So you were a young guy, but so your father, what kind of dad was he? I mean, you know, I know from my own experience what it's like to have a kid that has issues. It's tough to have two.
4: I mean, my dad went out for milk and never came back. No, I'm just counting.
1: Wait a minute. Hold on. Wait a minute.
2: We need the applause or no, the
1: well, we need this,
2: here.
1: I think.
2: There we go. That's more like it.
1: You got us, though. You got it.
2: Yep.
4: Now, my dad was very present in our lives. He was one of us. He was an alcoholic, and I didn't know it at a young age. I didn't know anything about it. Yeah. I just always knew I wanted to be just like my dad, and unfortunately, I'm just like my dad. I don't regret anything I've done in my life, mm-hmm. From all the drinking I did do to the DUI to saying that it's okay to needing help to get over something. I think for a lot of us men out there that do suffer, they feel as though that their ego gets in the way. I can say that for myself. My ego was something that has held me back, but it's something I'm learning that I gotta let go of. Mm-hmm. You know, not only, you know, being sober is easy, but dealing with the mental end of it when you're used to just numbing all that with the alcohol and you actually have to deal with life on life's terms, it's hard.
1: That's a double challenge you have, isn't it?
4: Every day.
1: Yeah. That's what I'm saying. You're really a strong guy.
4: Yeah. I mean, I have my weaknesses, but
1: we all do.
4: I'm definitely overcoming them, you know, one day at a time, because that's what this program is. It's just one day at a time. I can't do anything more than that.
1: Are you married?
4: I am.
1: Is her name Nicole?
4: It is.
1: Okay. How do I know that?
4: Because
1: she's watching the show
4: right
1: now.
4: She's watching the show
1: on
4: Facebook.
1: Okay, that's great. Hi, Nicole. So you grew up, I guess it was a loving family. Your dad had issues, right?
4: Yeah.
1: How about your mom?
4: No, my mom, squeaker than a church mouse.
1: Okay. Okay.
4: I can count. My mom likes wine, yeah. But not like
1: most people.
4: Yeah.
1: She's a normal. She likes wine. That's
4: yeah.
1: all.
4: Yeah, she, and it's
1: the beginning and the end of it, right?
4: Yeah. Yeah.
1: So, you grew up. It was a loving family.
4: Yeah, I mean, it was for the most part. I mean,
1: normal family, right?
4: Yeah, normal middle blue collar.
1: Yeah,
4: you know, Delaware County.
1: Where in Delaware County?
4: I grew up in Prospect Park.
1: That's Delaware County. For our audience, that is Delaware County is the county that touches Philadelphia County. I'm from Delco.
3: whatever.
1: So anyway, all right. So you grew up. So you went to school. You graduated high school.
4: Yes.
1: Did you go any further than that?
4: No.
1: Okay. What your friend? I want to know about, because I'm really curious about people's group that they hang with, because that's either really good or it's really bad. Who'd you hang out with?
4: I was probably the worst one to hang out with, because I was the one that could get us, you know, the alcohol at the young age.
1: Why, were you the oldest or you look the oldest?
4: Well, I always hung out with an older crowd.
1: Okay.
4: So yep. I had no problem I didn't have to find the local street bum to go into the liquor store. I had friends that would just go get it for me.
1: And was it just alcohol? You didn't?
4: Yeah, no.
1: You weren't curious about anything else?
4: I smoked pot for a little bit, but I like to eat. And I would have been like 900 pounds, so I gave that up pretty quickly. And with my career path, I get randomized drug testing, so yes. I really could only stick to one thing that could be out of my system quick.
1: Is the alcohol.
4: It was the alcohol.
1: So your group of friends, did they ever say to you, hey, Mike, stop, slow down, man?
4: No, they always tried to drink like I did, and I told them they didn't want to do that. It doesn't end well.
1: So you were a teacher as well as an addict.
4: Yeah. Yeah. I was, I twisted your arm. Have just one more. And one more was never just one more.
1: So you were the enabler of your group.
4: Absolutely.
1: Right? Were they older or younger than you?
4: They were a year or two younger than me for the most part. I didn't go super young, but.
1: Let me just say this to you. If you're listening to the show right now, and Mark, tell the audience how many different ways can you listen to the show?
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2: Thank you, Mike.
1: There is nothing. And also, if you're just listening and you want to watch us right now do the show, you go to Facebook and you go to Clean and Sober Radio, and we will pop up right away.
2: Yes, and you can also tune into YouTube. We have a lot of our old shows are on YouTube now.
1: On YouTube. And also, Brad, the Clean and Sober Radio channel, is that the YouTube?
2: Yes.
1: That's how you get to it?
2: Yep.
1: Clean and Sober Radio channel.
2: Yes.
1: Yep. Okay. All right. So there's a lot of ways to enjoy the show.
2: Lots of ways. And, you know, so Mike, you were basically drinking pretty heavily, right? And then how old were you when you're brother passed away, and could you tell us about that?
4: So I was 27 when I got that phone call that my brother had passed away from a drug overdose.
1: So you're 38 now?
4: 39. Okay. It'll be 11 years this September, 9 years for my father.
1: Did you see it coming? And was it, overdose, when people say an accidental overdose, nobody plans, I'm assuming, well, some people do.
4: It's something that we all knew eventually would probably happen.
1: Really?
4: Still, it's a phone call you never want to receive. Mm-hmm. One of the biggest things for me with that is I stopped talking to my brother for probably close to 3 years prior to his death. He wasn't the same person I grew up with. People change when you're putting a substance into your body. It's funny too, because I never, my sister Lindsay, who reached out the last time that I was on here, she struggled with the drug end of it too. And I'll never forget when she told me that I had a drinking problem, and I told her she was nuts, because again, I didn't see it as that, I was a functioning alcoholic. I went to work, I paid my bills. It wasn't until the DUIs, when I kind of realized that life had become unmanageable a little bit, or it could have been unmanageable it was still, I was still managing, but I don't know how well.
1: We're talking right now to Mike T, has an incredible story. And if you'd like to give us a call and speak to any one of us in here, call us at 610-632-8601. That's 610-632-8601. And we have a lot of people right now that are actually watching the show. Let me go through some of them. Linda Carroll is watching. Hope you're feeling okay. Judge Christopher Maddox from Drexel Hill, Pennsylvania. I had dinner with Chris last week.
2: Nice.
1: Yeah, it was great. Robert Brandis from Shrinksville, Pennsylvania. Mimi Dorshu, howdy, gents. She's such a classy lady. You
2: know? Yeah, she really is. Yeah.
1: Ellie Joy Schwartz, you guys are the best. Ellie, she was my girlfriend in high school. Unbelievable. Okay, I'll stop reminiscing. Ellie, you do remember that. Rick Mariano states, my son is still suffering from this horrible disease. Well, we really, you know, my heart goes out to you, Rick. We hope that one day he does get the treatment and that he needs. And it is available and it is out there. So our prayers go out to you for sure. Debbie Reynolds, Nicole Keller Tomlinson is watching. It rings a bell?
4: Yeah, a little bit.
1: Okay. That's Mike T's wife. Beautiful. Let me see who else. Colleen Fox, hi, Trucker Extraordinaire. You know her?
4: Yeah.
1: I'm hoping you do.
4: Yeah.
1: Yeah, he's a pretty special guy, Colleen, and we're getting that. Interesting. Your wife says, what's a normal family? That's a very good question. That's a really good question.
4: Yeah.
1: What is the barometer of normalcy?
4: One that don't drink, I guess.
1: I think it's way more than that.
4: Yeah.
1: Colleen Fox is watching. Rick, okay, your son's name is Vincent. We send our good vibes out to Vincent Mariano. All right, I think we're going to take a break right now, and we'll be right back with Mike T.
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1: Hey, we're back with Clean and Sober Radio. And Mike T, I got to mention two people that are watching. I do not want to forget. My fabulous, fabulous, fabulous daughter, Sophie Hendler, is watching. Oh, the best. Boy, is she a pain in the ass. The other person that is watching, and we got to make Mike Burke, Media Pennsylvania, listening on the beach from Ocean City, New Jersey. I just got to say again, so thanks for watching. It means a lot to me, and I know that you can relate to a lot of these stories because you have come through brilliantly. Okay, good. All right, Mike. Oh, let me do this. We got so much stuff. We got to watch clocks. We got to do all this stuff. We get a lot of emails during the week, and we want to respond to some of them right now. Bob M. from Trevose, Pennsylvania. How come nobody's talking about heroin? I have friends that are still using it.
2: So you're hearing so much about fentanyl, right? But there's still heroin around, just not really in this city in Philadelphia. It's mostly all fentanyl, but you see it more on the West Coast. You know, there's still heroin around. But since Afghanistan, when the Taliban took over, they actually started eradicating the poppy plants from Afghanistan. So there was a huge drop in the heroin supply.
1: But so that opens it up, you know, Xylazine also. I mean, all this stuff.
2: Yes. And it's more profitable for the drug dealers and the cartels and everything, the fentanyl. And it's easier to transport over the border, et cetera. But it's definitely still out there. And you know, it's deadly. You're just seeing fentanyl is even more deadly. So you're hearing about it a lot
1: and
2: more.
1: And then the next thing. The next thing. One more real quick, and then we're going to back to Mike. Tina C. from Boston, Massachusetts, which is the capital of Massachusetts.
2: We learned that today.
1: I already knew it. Love the show. You need more women as guests.
2: I agree.
1: I agree with that, Tina.
2: Can you find us some, Tina, and call us?
1: And call us at 610-632-8601, or you can also leave a message on our website, I think. Is that right, Brad? CleanAndSoberBroadcasting.com.
2: Yes, and I want to just break off here for a second. Did you know that you can hear the show anywhere in the world by downloading WWDBAM app from the App Store. So it's WWDBAM from the App Store, and you can listen to the show live anywhere in the world, or not always live, right? But yeah, at 3 o'clock.
1: Yeah, at 3 o'clock Eastern Standard. That's very interesting.
2: Yeah, just another way.
1: See, we can learn. We learn a lot of stuff on this show,
2: especially today.
1: Yeah,
2: especially today. But
1: we're learning. The main reason why we're learning about Mike T.
2: Yes, we are.
1: His journey. It's been rough. It's been good. It's been rough. Tell me about your family, your wife, and you say you had kids, right?
3: No kids.
1: You said you had no kids.
3: No kids.
1: Right. You have no kids.
3: No kids.
1: You have a wife.
3: I have a wife.
1: Tell me about your wife.
3: She's a wife. Yeah, she's pain in the butt.
1: Oh, come on.

0: about 3 years ago.
1: Okay, okay. And Mike came in, and let me tell you, he sat down, and he's like, I don't have a problem. and this went on for...
0: 5 months.
1: 5 months.
2: I remember you telling this story.
1: Yes, and I'm like, Mike, how much do you drink? And he's like, 2 cases of beer a night or something like that, some outlandish amount. And the amazing thing about Mike, at some point, I thought we were hopeless. I thought Mike was not going to get sober. And some point, he found this meeting at 9 o'clock on Zoom, and he started to go into this meeting every single night. And he's a freaking miracle.
2: Mike, what do you think changed when you absolutely – what was going on when you said to yourself possibly – I've had enough. I really need to do something here.
0: The DUI was very eye-opening because my license is my career.
2: Yeah.
0: Being a truck driver, I rely on a driver's license. And when I lost that for a year, I realized I had to do something different. And it was either continue drinking, die a slow, painful death from alcohol, or... you know, realize that it is an issue and seek the help that I ultimately needed.
2: Mike, I'm going to ask you this question because I never considered it. Did you ever consider the problems you gave your parents when you were in your addiction?
0: Absolutely not.
2: I didn't care about it. No. Did you, Mark, did you ever think about what you were doing?
1: No, not at all. And now I do.
2: Yeah, of course.
1: You know, you look back and you're doing step work and stuff.
2: Yeah.
0: I was so unpresent when I was in my addiction. Mm-hmm. I mean, I was there, but I wasn't. I was there to start fights. I was selfish. It was just me. Since getting sober, I'm a lot more present. I do a lot more things for my mother that I probably wouldn't have done if I was still drinking.
2: Did you ever have a conversation with your mother? Or did she ever have one with you about what happened and you're doing great? She's proud of you now. And
0: oh, yeah. I should have gotten sober 20 years ago.
2: Yeah, of course.
0: You know, the things I've gotten in sobriety from my mom are...
2: Yeah. Mm. And what you've given her as a result of your recovery.
0: You know, my mom never brought the topic up to me of my drinking. I know she's, you know, since getting sober, she always prayed that I would give it up. And I guess that kind of... stented too, just from losing our older brother and her firstborn child. That being a nurse that she is, knowing what this disease can do to us. I know she's very proud. I have a lot of people that are in my corner that you know I probably wouldn't have if I was still out there spinning the block drinking.
2: Yeah, yeah. Oh, yeah. Definitely.
0: I mean, I pushed a lot of people away, but. Since getting sober, I brought a lot of them back.
2: And they were receptive. You know, some people are just like, I'm not forgiving him for anything. You know, there are those people. You don't need those people.
0: No.
2: Yeah.
0: Yeah, I realized that the ones that don't check up on you because all you were was another round of beer at the bar.
2: Yeah.
0: You know, I don't have those anymore. I don't, like you said, you don't need them in your life.
2: Yeah, yeah. So what kind of work do you do?
0: I drive truck for a living for UPS.
2: UPS?
0: Yeah.
2: Well, so how long have you done that? How did you get the job? And were you clean when you got the job?
0: No, I was still very much drinking. I actually got my DUI when I was with UPS. I got hired by UPS in 2018, and I got my DUI in 23, or end of 22.
2: So what happened? How'd you hide that?
0: I didn't. I was honest. Okay. They have a program there. And that's how I met Mark. I admitted to having a problem. They got me the help I needed. It wasn't fun. It was a long 5 month journey of, doing things that I never thought I would do. Like Mark said,
2: right.
0: I came into this as stubborn as an ox because I didn't want to admit to having a problem. I didn't think it was a problem.
2: Why did you think you were weak?
0: No, I didn't do it every day. I could, you know, with what I do for a living, I was gone 5 days a week. So I really could only drink the 38 to 40 hours I was at home from Thursday to Saturday night.
2: Do you drive a

0: tractor trailer?
1: Yes.
0: So you have a CDL license?
1: CDL.
0: Wow, I didn't know. I thought you were just delivering locally.
1: No.
0: You drive a tractor trailer.
1: Yeah.
0: That in itself is a big responsibility.
1: Yeah. When I was solo as an over-the-road truck driver, I mean, there was times on my 10-hour break that I would get loaded and probably was still inebriated when I would start my day in the mornings.
0: Did you sleep in the tractor?
1: Yes. For a good 10 years.
0: Can I tell you something? I always wanted to see what the inside of a tractor looked like. You know, the sleeping part in the back of it?
2: I watch YouTube videos of just that.
0: Do you, Mark?
2: Yes. Mark, you and I thing. Always, we always have these things together.
0: Because I'm like, so it's got to be,
2: it's got to be so cozy. You know, you got like this.
1: No, it's awful.
2: Is it?
1: Yes. It's enough room to sleep.
2: Oh, I thought it was all cozy.
1: I mean,
0: there's no bathroom in there.
1: I mean, you do. You get some guys that'll outfit their trucks that'll have the shower and bathroom like a camper, like an RV.
0: A bathroom in the tractor?
1: Yeah. Yeah, you have a. I mean, there's 132 inch sleepers that'll have.
0: They're
1: a lot bigger than what your normal. You know, what you see from J.B. Hunt, Werner, those guys, the bigger companies.
0: So, okay, so you get jammed up in 23, and, you know, it does show the progressiveness of a lot of companies now that they're willing not to fire the employee, but to get them help.
1: Yeah. And it's actually, you know, I was looking recently. There's a lot of companies now that will actually hire you with a DUI that's over 2 years old. Where prior to that, they would go back 10 years.
0: It's 10 years, isn't it?
1: Yeah.
0: It's 10 years.
1: So mine's almost 4 years old.
0: That's good.
1: 4 years old in November.
0: You know, it's good that things are this shows me that things are progressing. The courts are progressing. They're not sentencing like they used to. Companies are starting to realize that because I'm sure a lot of the bosses at the companies have problems in their own families. So that's a good thing. I'm glad, you know, I'm really happy for you that you were allowed to come back in there.
1: Yeah, I mean, I think anywhere else I would have been at McDonald's flipping cheeseburgers again, but I got lucky.
0: Yeah, well, you made your own, you know, you're a strong guy, man. You're a survivor.
1: Yeah.
0: It's definitely what you are. 610-632-8601. Call us. If you're not a chicken to call into a radio station, call us. Phyllis Y. from New York City. Can you have a show with someone still in active addiction? I think that would hit home for many. Well, Mark and I have talked about that. The problem is if somebody agreed to come do the show, they probably wouldn't show up.
2: It's a good chance of that.
0: I would love to have somebody come in.
2: We should do it. Yeah, we should absolutely do it.
0: How do we get that? I mean,
2: I might be able to find somebody, you know. Possibly.
0: One of your patients?
2: No. No, I was thinking about, I don't know. We'd have to talk.
0: Interesting to do that.
2: It would be.
0: I don't know how feasible it would be to pull that off. Okay. So, all right. So you've had a rough time. You've had a lot of stuff going on with you. But we are strong people. We're either really strong or really weak. You know, and you're strong. When you met him for the first time, what were you thinking? This guy's not going to. Tell me why you were thinking.
2: So, normally, I stop trying to predict whether people are going to eventually get it or not. But Mike, you were a case where I was like, I don't know, because you were so bullheaded. You know, you were so bullheaded, and you know, but a lot of times, like people that you don't expect. Get it. And then people that are doing everything right, it works out all kinds of ways. What were you thinking when we first met?
1: I was there just to do what I had to do to get back to work was my mindset in the very beginning.
0: Means to an end, right?
1: Yeah. You know, when that all went down, as Mark knows, I had probably one of the most strongest saps out there that was very strict. And I remember Mark telling me, he's like, if you ever want to get out of this, you need to start going to meetings. And I told him he was nuts. I was like, no, I'm not going to an AA meeting. I don't need that.
0: Yeah.
1: And lo and behold, AA was the best thing I ever found.
0: Sure. That's a really good message because a lot of people are in total denial where they're scared to death to go to a meeting because it, you know, it's a cult. Yeah. Or, you know,
2: well, you want to hear the best part?
0: Yeah.
2: So we can give recommendations, you know. And Mike was so bullheaded. I recommended that, and the work follows him. And I recommended, how long did I put you on meetings?
1: This guy.
0: What do you mean you put him on meetings?
1: I had to do 3 meetings a week for 36 months.
0: Was he your
2: patient? Mike, you want to answer that?
1: Yes, I was his patient.
0: So there's no conflict. There's no HIPAA laws, I guess.
2: There's no HIPAA. Mike's
1: well, not no more because I'm
0: yeah.
1: completed.
0: Yeah,
1: but
0: yeah.
1: But no,
0: okay,
1: yeah,
0: okay.
1: He, three meetings a week for 36 months. They just ended in March.
0: 3 meetings a week? That is some commitment when you don't want to do it.
1: I was going to frame the stack that's about that thick.
0: Of people signing when you went to
1: I did it all on Zoom, so I didn't have to go in and bother somebody's for their signature. But no, yeah, he was, you know what, though? It's what I needed. I needed that because if not, I would have never have done what I had to do.
0: Mark's really good. He's a good
1: Yes, he is. He's
0: therapist.
1: I'm so glad that Mark is still in my life today because, you know, I know there's probably going to be a commercial break, but I had just recently was 302 to a mental hospital for 9 days because of my depression.
0: Yeah.
1: And I knew when I got out of there, one of the first people I was reaching out to help with, you know, trying to find a therapist would be Mark because of what he's done for me in the past.
0: Mm-hmm.
1: And it doesn't go unnoticed.
0: Yeah. Are you... That's a nice testimony.
2: Yeah, thank you, Mike.
1: It's the truth, though.
0: Yeah, yeah. Are you on meds for your...
1: Yeah, I am on I'm on Zoloft, 50 mm-hmm. milligrams.
0: And is it working?
1: It is. It's probably one... I probably needed it a lot sooner. It's one of those things that, you know, again, my ego got in the way. I didn't want to... you know, I thought I could do it on my own, but...
0: You know, it's interesting. When I got... I went to rehab in 1982. How old were you?
1: Not born.
0: Yeah, I know. You know, back then, you couldn't be on no medication in there. They were so – that's all they knew then. And it progressed where they knew that meds are very important. MAT program is very important to keep people – you know, the whole idea of this is to get back into life and lead a
1: healthy life.
0: A healthy life. Yeah. That's the whole idea of all of it. So it's good that and you have found, I get, you know, you have a regular, an MD who has to prescribe the medicine for you?
1: Yes.
0: Okay.
1: So
0: it's good.
2: Yeah. And it's huge because, you know, one of the things we were talking about before the show, it's such an important message that when you have an underlying depressive disorder, trauma, things like that, like that's still there.
1: Yeah, it doesn't go away.
2: It doesn't go away. And I've had people that just had a really hard time getting sober. And you know, usually you see a lot of relapses, all that stuff. And turns out there's this mental health issue underneath. And, you know, and it creeps up and just keeps causing issues, you know. And you have a lot of trauma in your past. So, and from here, you're going to work on this, it sounds like.
1: Yeah, I have to. If not, it's not going to be good for anybody. Myself, family, it's just going to, it'll end horribly. And I realized that. And that's where I realized it's okay to say, hey, I need more than just AA. I need other help. I need more outside help. And I think for people out there that are listening that struggle, it's, you know, don't beat yourself up for asking for help.
0: Absolutely. You're strong.
1: You're stronger than you think. You're stronger than you think.
0: Ask for help. I got to mention some of the people that are watching now. Your wife is saying, so proud of you, directed to you. Talk about it. Share the hope, brother. Is your wife a preacher?
1: No, I don't. Not that I know of.
0: Well, she's got some good stuff. She also said, 12 steps have saved my life. She's saying that. Okay. James Bilderback from Ventnor, New Jersey. Congratulations, Mike.
1: Thank you.
0: Did I say Colleen Fox? Did we mention?
2: Yes. I think you did, yes.
0: Okay. Did we mention Rick Michael?
2: No, I don't believe so.
0: Is he a new listener or a new watcher? Or?
2: I don't know.
0: If it's the first time.
2: I don't know. Welcome. Maybe he's from Massachusetts, you know, with our Massachusetts listeners.
0: I wonder how many of our listeners or viewers can spell Massachusetts.
2: That's a very, don't even ask, Gary.
0: I'm not going to ask.
2: I mean, please don't even ask.
0: If anybody knows how to spell Massachusetts, call into the show. Are we taking a break? We'll take a break. We'll be right back.
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2: We're back with Mike T. Incredible story. A lot of ups and downs, like a lot of us. Some have more than others. But you're back. You're a strong guy. You realized what your issues were, and you went for help. And the strong ones go for help. It is absolutely not a weakness. And this disease is not a weakness or a choice.
3: And, Mike, what would you tell, because we get a lot of listeners that have depression or bipolar PTSD, and they're also trying to stay sober. Is there any message you would give them?
4: Just keep your head up. You know, you got to find the humility and whatever you got going on. Life gets lifey. And that's one of the biggest struggles for a lot of us, is not knowing how to deal with life on life's terms. When you're, like for me, I numbed all my emotions and feelings and all the life stuff that was thrown at me by drinking. And that's, you know, I didn't drink because I needed to have it to talk to somebody socially, or I talked to a brick wall. I mean, I didn't need it to make friends. I strictly drank for the numbingness.
2: Yeah, I think we all did. You know, I think we all used to feel better. And what makes you now, what are the kind of things that make you feel better? Is it looking forward to doing things? Is it what is your, not yeah, a drug, but what is your, what do you look forward to?
4: That's an interesting question, Gary, because it's, you know, you hear when you first get sober, oh, how am I going to have fun without the drink? I never had fun when I was drinking. I made it look like I was having fun. I think the biggest thing that I look forward to is waking up with a sober mind and not being all clarity, like just that cloudiness of not knowing what's going on or what you did the night before. Who did you make mad? Who do you have to apologize to? You know, just being able to wake up with a sober mind and know that it's all right to get the help you need.
2: Yeah.
4: You know, I don't miss drinking one bit. It's not something that I ever want to go back to. I mean, I think it's one of those things too, that it's the demon's always there. We just have to learn how to quiet it. Sometimes that's harder than you know, every day's a hard day, but every day sober is a better day.
2: Absolutely. You know, I remember the sayings when I first got into the program, you know, your addiction is doing push-ups in your head. You know, all those cliches, and they're true.
4: 100%. It's you know, and it's funny you bring that up, because it's like, oh, we'll love you till you love yourself. Like,
2: I want to curse right now when you just said that. You know, what the?
4: But that's, it's, you know, oh, you know, and I get it now, because now that I'm sober, like,
2: yeah.
4: I walked into that program dead. I mean, the inside of me was just, you know, a zombie. And I never did love myself. You know, I for 20-some years of my life, I put a poison into my body because I didn't love myself.
2: You love yourself now?
4: I do. If I didn't, I wouldn't have went for that the more outside help that I needed. I would have just went right back to what I knew would fix it. But it really wouldn't fix it. It would just make it okay for that day. Because that's the problem with this disease. It, you know, your trauma, until you work on that, it's, you know, you're never gonna get it. And that's, you know, I think that's the tough thing for a lot of people too. Like for me, my ego got in the way of a lot of things, of, you know, never wanting to openly admit that I couldn't do this on my own and that it is okay to get that help.
2: Yeah. Yeah. We have another email I want to read. Okay. I think some of these, you know, I think they're interesting. Some of them. Benny R. from St. George, Utah. I'm worried that as time goes on, all illegal drugs will become legal. Look at the marijuana situation. Not all rosy as was sold to the public. We talk about that a lot.
3: Yeah. Yeah, absolutely. And, you know, you're hearing sort of that thing with like mushrooms and things like that. We'll see, right? I mean, it's a lot of different things are coming down the highway too, in terms of treatment. So
2: yeah, I don't know.
3: Yeah.
2: Wow. You know, I don't know what to ask. Is there anything that we haven't asked you that you want to talk about?
4: I think the biggest thing that needs to be talked about as a man in this disease is that it's, you know, don't allow your ego to get in your way. Don't feel like you said it's, don't feel that you're weak because you admit it, you needed help. You know, I'm here to say that, you know, for anybody out there that needs help or, you know, just needs a shoulder to lean on, I have no problem helping somebody today where 3 years ago I wouldn't have gave a rat's tail about you. But I think that's the biggest thing is, you know, we need to just help one another. Mm-hmm. And don't, you know, I know with the, with being an AA and, you know, your privacy because it's Alcoholics Anonymous. I think, you know, talking about that more and being open about it, you never know who you can help by just letting them know that you're in that and that it's there to do what it needs to do if you're willing to give it that whirl.
0: Right. Now, I think that's what Mark and I try to do each week on the show is to give that platform. And we do talk about – Mark and I sort of disagree a little bit about anonymity.
4: Yeah.
0: I don't like it. I understand if you want to protect your – if you need to protect your job or whatever. But I think, as you just said, the more we're open, the more people can feel like they can get help.
4: And I don't know if it's – I don't know if it's like an embarrassment thing, but I can honestly tell you I think the best thing I've ever said is that I'm an alcoholic. You know, I have no problem today admitting that.
0: Yeah.
4: And that's if that's something that scares you, you know, it doesn't come naturally, but with more sober time, it's definitely something that you can learn to live with.
0: Yeah, absolutely. Well, we're almost at the end of the time. I just want to mention, Robin Davis is a new listener. Did I mention her already? I can't even remember.
3: I'm not sure.
0: Did you mention Robin Davis? If I did. Well, welcome, whatever, Robin Davis.
3: From Massachusetts?
0: I don't know where. Did she say Massachusetts?
3: No. I just...
0: I think I went to school with a Robin Davis, but that's another story.
3: Uh-oh.
0: All right. Listen, thank you really for coming in here. What are you doing this weekend? What is somebody like you who is feeling better now? You're back on the horse. What are you doing this weekend that makes going to make you feel okay?
4: I'm going to enjoy a nice cigar tonight, I think.
0: You know, I wish I would have known. I would have brought one for
3: him. Do you have one with you?
4: I don't.
3: Oh, we could go across the street.
0: I'll give you marks. Don't worry about it.
3: I mean, all right,
0: the next time, we do like to smoke cigars, okay? That's my only vice.
4: That's my biggest vice.
3: Your
4: now.
3: Only vice?
0: Yeah. I mean... All right, let's hear it.
3: No, I'm not going to get into your inventory.
4: You're not going to take his inventory.
0: Listen, the seldom arm robberies that I do don't count.
3: Yeah,
0: right?
3: I guess.
0: All right, sorry.
4: I want to thank you guys for letting me come back. It's an honor.
0: Come back again because you really. At first, I was like, "Oh man, he's going to curse the whole time." And you're really a very, very good guest, and you have a great message to give to our audience
3: of hope.
0: You know, how much time we got? Two. All right. Mike, thanks for coming on. I'll read this first. What are you doing this weekend?
3: Well, I wanted to say one more thing.
0: If
3: you're out there and you're struggling with depression, right? It's one of the most treatable things, right? And don't hesitate. See the doctor, you know, because a lot of people are suffering even in recovery when they have depression. But this weekend, I am taking my niece fishing tomorrow. I'm playing hockey tonight. And then Sunday, I'm playing hockey with my son and going to a meeting tomorrow night.
0: Be careful.
3: Yes.
0: Okay? 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She got sober in Connecticut. Okay? 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For Clean and Sober Radio, I'm Gary Hendler.
3: I'm Mark Sigmund.
0: And Mark and I thank you each and every weekday for supporting us through our journey. And we hope that we've been a big help and we'll continue to help everybody out there get into treatment and remain sober. Have a great weekend.
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12: All right, ladies and gentlemen, welcome to Merv Haber's Real Estate Power Hour here on WWDB Talk 860, the Delaware Valley's number one real estate show. We have a fantastic broadcast. Lots going on, Merv. How are you, sir?
13: I'm doing well. I got my coffee before we got here.
12: And I got mine. I saw you coming out, and I'm like, I got to get my coffee.
13: Well, hopefully our bladders will be properly timed for the break.
12: We'll be taking this might be the only show, Merv, where we take multiple breaks. Who knows?
13: At the 30 minute mark. But all right. Well, you know, I was looking over some recent statistics, governmental statistics, and even though most realtors don't want to admit this, there is a slight downturn in the market. It's becoming, it's not acute yet, but part of it has to do with the previous inflationary year we've had, last year and a half. And it's also because of new construction is being slowed by supply chain issues and by the tariff issues. So what you have is a buyer, there's more of a buyer's market out there. There's no longer, sellers can no longer hold out for the maximum dollar. So the idea came for me earlier in the week about the show when I was down the shore and I realized that there were several projects that they were not being stopped, but they were being curtailed. They were being slowed down and they were being incomplete. So I thought to myself, if you have an existing home, what can we offer as far as pre-listing sales hacks to improve the quality of the sale and the expediency of the sale? And finally, maybe maximize that number that you or the comps or the comparables will reveal.
12: So when you say hack, what does that mean?
13: Well, a hack is an assist. Like, for example, an idea, a concept. For example, we're going to start with the exterior.
12: Sure.
13: Curb appeal. There are a lot of buyers out there. I'm not going to call them fickle buyers, but what I'm going to do is I'm going to call them superficial buyers. They love the aesthetic, right? It's sort of like Joan Collins. She's 95 years old, but she's had so much plastic surgery. From the outside, she looks good.
12: Right, right.
13: All right? So you have the curb appeal. So how does curb appeal enhance the value of the property? Well, American Home Shield, which is an insurance company that protects deeds and homeowners from being from having their deeds hacked, came out with a survey. And it said that 68% of home buyers consider bad curb appeal a deal breaker or an issue to lowball an offer. 94% said that they would be willing to upgrade after purchase so that their house did not look like it was when it was for sale. That's an interesting statistic. So on average, homeowners usually spend about up to $10,000 or more for the average lot size. You know, maybe 10,000 square feet lot size, approximately 1,700 square foot footprint on a home. And here's one of the most enticing features in the survey: a well maintained lawn. 61% wanted that. Hardscaping, patios, pavers. 45%. Fencing, 43%. Landscape and gardening, 40%. Outdoor lighting, 40%. And rear entertainment, patio with either a built-in grill or a fire pit or a hot tub, that was also a 40% increase. And most people said that they would get 100% of that investment back. Okay, that's the positive of curb appeal.
12: I got to tell you, I can't stop thinking. When you say curb appeal, right, and you look at all that, the first thing it reminds me of is just people looking at one another, right? Like, in other words, you kind of said, Joan Collins, you know, you're looking at the outside. If the outside, imagine if somebody, maybe they're an attractive person, but they're not made up on that day, and they give away a decent amount of their appeal. Somebody might make a judgment right away.
13: Catch a supermodel on a bad day.
12: Right.
13: All right. And in a way that your house, the house curb appeal is an aesthetic. So this is superficial hacks that you can do, and you don't have to spend that much for landscaping. If you have a green thumb, or you have a hardy child who's interested in helping you, you can jazz up that front end. Very simple. Plus, there believe it or not, a lot of these video companies, YouTube and so forth, they have instructions on people using Quikrete to recreate patterned concrete flooring and steps. It's a lot easier to do it yourself if you have some acumen and a learning curve or a video to teach you.
12: Like cosmetics, if you're savvy.
13: Right. So we're not even getting to the substantive yet. So
12: Okay. Now
13: we're going to do the flip side. Now, I think you're going to like the flip side, Joe.
12: I want to hear it.
13: A dirty exterior. Over 60% said that if they drove past a house with a for sale sign and it looked unkempt in the front, there was a presumption they don't even want to walk inside.
12: Wow.
13: Unless you're looking for a, you know,
12: right, a fixer-upper.
13: A flipper or a fixer-upper. These are for the median homes. Worn paint on the exterior and interior. Overgrown lawn. Cracked driveway and sidewalks. Overgrown trees or dead trees or weeds. That creates an uncertainty. Now, the inside of the home could be completely refurnished. You could have a realtor saying, don't look at the outside. Don't look at the outside. Well, come on in. I want to show you. They did a magnificent job with the kitchen and the bathrooms, and it's hardwood throughout. Up to 30% of people couldn't get past the front door because the exteriors were so disheveled.
12: Wow.
13: I know. It's hard to believe.
12: But it's very educational. If somebody's out there and they're considering it, these things do make a difference.
13: And, you know, I hate to say it, but in upscale neighborhoods, or I call them, you know, McMansion neighborhoods, there's the keeping up with the Joneses. If your neighbor gets a paved driveway, boom. You know what I mean? It reminds me of the old story. There's one lawyer in town, in a small frontier town. He's not making a dime. He can't make a living. But about 6 months later, a second lawyer moves in across the street. All of a sudden, they're both busy.
12: Well,
13: So is true with home improvements. It becomes infectious. I mean, look how neighborhoods gentrify. Look at Fishtown in Kensington now.
12: Sure.
13: When I moved to Philly in 81, I never thought that Fishtown in Kensington would ever in my lifetime get there. But it's going block to block. And you can see, look at the streets like Woodstock or near Passyunk Avenue, Snyder Avenue, used to be disheveled and unkempt.
12: Yeah, it's now, amazing. It is absolutely incredible,
13: right? And I think it becomes infectious. And the reason is with this survey, 89% of all homeowners cared about curb appeal. They valued it most because they take pride in their home appearance. 78% wanted their home to feel inviting. In other words, if it looks good from the outside, it could be a hovel on the inside, but people, there's curb appeal envy. So that has value. And finally, they want to increase resale value. And we've already established that well-kept, good-looking homes, even if they're old, if they're maintained, maintain their value above the equity. So let's say you have comps in a neighborhood of $280,000 for a little Trinity. Mm-hmm. But there's one Trinity amongst the denizens that stands out. The brick has been repointed pristinely. The steps are perfectly remasoned. The door is new. The shutters are true to form. They're real wood and they've been painted. The roof is scaled and nicely nicely tiled. Those add value. So that house might be worth $330 to someone, well above the comp value, because of its pristine condition.
12: All right, Merv, I have a question because it's very interesting What about the opposite effect where you have a nice street and then you have a couple houses in the middle?
13: You got one dead house or a foreclosed house.
12: And maybe it's, we have a house in our neighborhood. It's been a dump for, I mean, decades.
13: You know what we call those?
12: Eyesores.
13: Those are zombie homes.
12: But can they hurt the values of the other houses?
13: I think, this is an opinion. And since we're just having a discussion, I don't think it only hurts the houses that are directly abutting that home. Because
12: nobody wants to be next to a neighbor.
13: Nobody wants to be next to a deadbeat neighbor and possibly the two houses across the street. But generally, that house could be a foreclosure or a distressed property. It may be an estate home that's been ignored. But eventually, it's going to come up. If the rest of the neighborhood is solid, I think that if you buy and you can get a bit of a discount for being the pioneer that's next to the zombie house, you're gonna do well in the long run.
12: Yeah, it's definitely. I'm thinking of a house that I used to serve newspapers on, and it's still in the neighborhood. It's still like a dump. If he's listening, he used to have a sticker, and it used to, I'm not kidding you, on the front door, and it said the smelly pages. That's what it said.
13: I had one neighbor. We used to call him the neighborhood watch policeman.
12: Right.
13: The landscape police.
12: Right.
13: I watched him. I used to walk my dog. You remember I had the St. Bernard.
12: Mm-hmm.
13: So the St. Bernard required, you know, daily walks. I would walk around my neighborhood. This guy would take little notes and put them in the mailbox and say, "Your weeds are taller than my kid." And he would leave anonymous notes.
12: My kid plays for the Lakers,
13: and then he would go up another three houses and say, Your siding needs repair. And for a while, I didn't rat who it was. But when I decided to put my house up for sale, when I was leaving my neighborhood, I let all my adjoining neighbors know who the culprit was.
12: Yeah, it's interesting.
13: So the last night before I left,
12: we
13: wrote 10 anonymous notes.
12: And
13: we put it in his mailbox. And then, of course, we knocked on his door. It was all in kidding because, you know, he was an elderly fellow who was retired. And
12: cared about the neighborhood.
13: The neighborhood was his domain.
12: Yeah, and you know what? I was just thinking about that, like the way you were saying it. And for so many years I wondered about that. I'm thinking about this one house. I will tell you this. They just built a complex right across the street. It's beautiful. It seems to me like I think it's still the same family, but they're starting to, you know, they almost have no choice but to be conscious of their house because everything around it has been upgraded, man. It's so, you know, I don't think there's a problem with somebody, you know, being conscious in a good way with the neighborhood, you know, whatever it takes to keep it going.
13: And now I'm going to switch just a little bit. We're going to stay on the general topic, but I'm going to go to a different area called maximizing the exposure of your home for sale. Now, Zillow did a study, and of course, the study's in one letter font, so I can barely see it, but I'll try to tell you what it is. At a glance, four ways to boost your home sales price in a neutral or downturning market. Ready?
12: Yep.
13: The best time to list is in the last 2 weeks of May or the beginning of June. Include popular backyard features like an outdoor TV. That's what we were talking about a little bit with the fire pit and the amenities in the backyard, the patio. List publicly on the MLS, and finally, use Zillow Showcase with high res images. Let me tell you something. Two of those four are probably good advice. The last two are simply advertising marketing for Zillow. And if you ever go on Zillow, you have to understand, Zillow, a lot of the houses that Zillow lists or pings, they're not for sale. Or they've already been sold, or they're already under contract. It is an interesting marketing ploy. And I had a case where we had a mediation where they were talking about the evaluation of a home, and somebody used the Zillow estimates, and the arbitrator immediately blew those out. He said, these aren't based in science. These are not official appraisal numbers. I can't use these. So if you're going to do that, if you want focus, a lot of realtors use private listings to market properties. I will say this: unless you have a pre-qualified buyer as a realtor, where you can show them private listings without the pressure of having to go see them or to make an appointment or to worry about a lockbox because they're not even officially on the market yet, that's great. But as the buyers become more discerning and the sellers dig in their heels, there's fewer avenues for private listings for the median homes. I mean, exclusive homes are always going to sell, and private listings for shells, burned out buildings or lots. Those are traditionally commercial-based properties that become residential after they are rehabbed or rebuilt. Have you seen that distinction?
12: Sure. Yeah. Because I'm always thinking about doing something with my own home. And so I'm sitting here in my mind, you know, I'm thinking we just got our whole front redone and all those things.
13: That improves the curb appeal. And the other thing is, honestly, if you think about it from a buyer's perspective, we are still in a high market. I said it's becoming a neutral to slow down, but the prices are not going back down to pre-COVID levels. I don't think we're going to see pre-COVID levels again in my lifetime unless there is a real crash in real estate. And that's not going to happen simply because we have too many people in this country. We have up to 350 million people, and we're still building. Things are getting more vertical. Single-family homes are becoming more and more of a premium. And I have to say, a Gen Z and the millennial generation are not looking to buy the McMansions. Those sit on the marketplace a lot longer. In most,
12: when you say McMansion,
13: I'm talking
12: what price
13: about
12: range?
13: a 4,000 square foot home on a quarter acre lot in an exclusive gated community in the suburbs.
12: Okay,
13: that goes for maybe in New Jersey. We'll use New Jersey stats because I'm more familiar with those. $750,000 to $1.3 million.
12: Got you.
13: Now, in Pennsylvania, it may be more, but we're talking about New Jersey. Anyway, my other advice is work with an agent you trust. Some of the biggest complaints I get at the law firm are, oh, the realtor said she could get me $800. The best offer we got was $650. And then when we got the $650, she said, I think we should take it because that's the best we can get. I think she simply wanted the listing so bad that she outbid the other people we were talking to. Let me tell you, ladies and gentlemen, in real estate and just like everything else, there's real estate agents who are very competitive out there who want to be Barnum and Bailey. They want to sell you that elixir that's going to cure everything from your headache to your shingles.
12: I know we're staying on this topic, but I have a question in regards to picking a couple things. Picking a neighborhood, okay? You know, like if my wife and I are, you know, I'm from East Falls, so it's where I grew up. It's where we live. And we have a townhouse, but we're getting older. And there's a lot of steps in that townhouse, okay? And so, you know, we were thinking, okay. Plus, the one thing about the city that, you know, I'm from the city. I've never lived a day out of it. So I love Philadelphia. But these tax assessments every damn year, I mean, every year they're reassessing the taxes. Has that been going on every year for how many? How long has that been going on?
13: Well, what happened was generally they would use a millage and they would only reassess every several years. Pennsylvania gave Philadelphia permission to reassess every year. And part of the reason was that in a hot market, somebody who's been living in, let's say, 8th and Snyder for 40 years has a tax base of $1,200 a year. Somebody who just bought a rehabbed home in 2023 for three times the assessed value of their next door neighbor is paying $6,000 in taxes.
12: Right.
13: So from an equitable perspective, reassessments are happening more often because of the fluctuation in prices. Now, if prices start to go down, you're going to see either the millage go up to maintain the current tax levels, but at least it's going to level out on the lower end.
12: Yeah,
13: I mean, and I would encourage people that if they bought at the height of the market, I would say between June of 23 through, I guess, the end of 24, you should take a look at your tax millage and your tax base and consider filing an application, at least in Philadelphia, on or before October 1st, to at least have the Board of Assessments consider a reduction in your but you better come with tax information. Before the assessment, my house was this. After the assessment, the comps are this. Therefore, why should I pay more in taxes?
12: Yeah, we have been getting our house reassessed, but this year I didn't get a letter in the mail. And they said I did, but I didn't.
13: Well, the USPS is not as reliable as it used to be either.
12: That's a fact.
13: So anyway, when you flaunt the right features in your home, now just to segue back, you know, and not everybody can list their home in late spring or early summer, which I recommended. Late May to mid-June is the sweet spot. And do you know why?
12: Summer.
13: There's several reasons, but the most homes that have three bedrooms or more, there's usually a child or a family component involved. Not always, but in the city, three and four bedroom homes in a good area is for school district for children. So children get out of school in the summer. That allows the parents to move without worrying about school transfers, without the pain of the child adjusting on the first day of school, as opposed to having all summer to acclimate to the new neighborhood. Things like that. The other reason is most of us take vacation in the summer in the Northeast or this area, and we have more time. Things are just a little slower in the summer. I mean, again, that's anecdotal, but it proves, but the facts prove that to be true. So if
12: you say May and June or June, May and June,
13: late May into the last 2 weeks in May to the first 2 weeks in June.
12: Okay.
13: I would say basically from before Memorial Day to about Father's Day.
12: Okay.
13: And that's the sweet spot. And the statistics show that you can get 2 to 5% more for your home if you sell it in that time window.
12: No kidding.
13: People are very collectively we're all lemmings in a way.
12: Well, what is the most, so if my wife and I were gonna sell our townhouse, okay, and looking for a rancher. Are ranchers difficult to find?
13: In East Falls, they're not difficult to find, but you can expect to pay a boatload. Number one, our demographic, and I hate to carbon date ourselves, but our demographic, you know, Gen X and baby boomers, we are becoming the senior citizens. So over 55 housing is in great demand. Over 55 housing includes soft ranchers or ones with lofts or storages in the attic versus there's no basement, no steps. You know, you're going to pay more. That's why a lot of seniors are selecting condominiums. I mean,
12: very interesting.
13: Because elevator buildings provide instant lift and flat walking surfaces. But then again, you're a far cry from an octogenarian.
12: Yeah, no, we're not completely ready, but I like the idea of the condo. It's definitely because you own it. Number one,
13: and number two, you don't have to do the maintenance anymore. Remember the curb, all the curb appeal and so forth we're talking about is built into the homeowners association and into the insurances. Now, let's talk a little bit more about a home. Let's say you have a home that's, I would say, in average condition. Okay? You've got outdated carpets, maybe an outdated kitchen, but the location is pristine. You overlook the Schuylkill River, for example, from a vista in Manayunk, looking down on the river. Views have value. Flaunt that, because people feel the view itself is never going to deteriorate.
12: Okay, I have one of the best views in the city.
13: Then I would sell that.
12: Our view is pristine. We don't overlook the river, but you know you can see the whole valley. You can see the East River Drive. You can see
13: and that becomes part of the home's appeal. So rather than accentuate, now there's one C word that realtors use to the nth degree.
12: Let's hear it.
13: Charming three-bedroom colonial. Charming rancher. Charming potential for the right home buyer. You know what that means, ladies and gentlemen? It's so charming. Get ready to dip into your pocketbook to fix a stairwell, a heating system, a roof, walls, kitchen, bathroom. And don't forget, you don't need copper plumbing, but it's nice to have.
12: Right. Right. Well, it's definitely interesting because we know the value of the area and our home and all that. The tax assessments are going through the roof, and so
13: Joe, I would say next year, I am telling you things are flattening out. The numbers are already there. I can tell you.
12: Stick it out for a while.
13: I had a discussion with one of the premier condo sellers in Center City. His initials are AD.

0: Right.
1: I can't explain why, but again, it's the human condition.
0: Alex Danielson. I just took a shot.
1: Beautiful.
0: I almost got it.
1: He's got a full head of hair, too, doesn't he?
0: Yeah. Long hair down to his shoulders.
1: All right, so... I also want potential sellers, again, when you're flaunting the right features, pay attention to curb appeal. But in addition to curb appeal, what I mean is walk across the street or look, or instead of driving, going into your driveway or just not paying attention, take a hard look, maybe even take some photographs of what your house looks like from the three or four angles from the side. Are you satisfied? Does it reflect the true value of the home?
0: What we can do.
1: Go across the street and look at it from a neighbor's perspective or from a person walking into the building for the first time.
0: Okay, Merv, why don't we put that on hold for a second, that conversation.
1: Oh, we got to do some business?
0: We got to do some business.
1: All right, we're going to do some business.
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0: All right, ladies and gentlemen, welcome back to Merv Haber's Real Estate Power Hour here on WWDB Talk 860. Awesome show. I'll tell you what, when I come in here, I take notes, okay? Because, you know, I'll have my wife will listen to the podcast afterwards and you know, we'll make some decisions based upon the show itself. And we learn so much. So, when you think about Merv, that, you know, a lot of the things you're talking about, a lot of times these are the little things that make a difference inside you, that people.
1: Well, it's like everything else. When it's 7 years of feast, you know, even the blind squirrel can find the acorn.
0: Sure.
1: But in famine, when there's fewer acorns around, the one-eyed squirrel is king.
0: Well, having said that, the one-eyed squirrel, and he's a poet, by the way. We're talking a little bit about East Falls. It's a very diverse neighborhood, wouldn't you say, East Falls, where you have a ton of different types of homes, two blocks from one another, and it's a middle-class neighborhood.
1: I would say this: East Falls is a microcosm of the city. You've got.
0: Warden Drive.
1: Lower East Falls that has a dingier, older commercial side, followed by you've got some academic real estate.
0: 100%.
1: And you've got 20s through 60s architecture.

0: architecture in the base, followed by the Kelly Drive area of East Falls, which is modern post-industrial condos and apartments. So you have a very diversified housing stock in East Falls, and it's a good example of why the city has been regularly reassessing. You know, when you knock down a 90-year-old three-story tenement and you replace it with those post-industrial corrugated square box condos, yeah, or those are expensive. You know, modern architecture is costing between $1,100 and $1,600 a square foot now. So I'll give you an example on Rittenhouse Square. 1909 Walnut, the new 42-story condo, a 750 square foot unit built last year or finished last year, even with a tax abatement, is going to cost you $1.3 million. That's $1,800 a square, the Laurel. It's $1,800 a square foot. Then you go to Park, let's say. That was built in the 30s. You know, the condos above the Park restaurant.
1: Yeah.
0: On the other side of the square. And they're going for maybe $350, $400 a square foot. The Barclay, which was built as an Art Deco building in the 20s and is very well managed, that's going for maybe $500 to $600 a square. The Dorchester is less than $500 a square foot. That is one quarter of the brand new Laurel. And those buildings are very well maintained, and they're in the same exact location. So when we do assessments, we have to take that into consideration, and we're going to get off this assessment kick now because it's not something you can do. The higher your taxes generally, the lower the price has to go. And we've seen that in Jersey for decades. A 3,000 square foot single family home in, let's say, Evesham Township has a tax of $16,000 a year. The similar home, let's say in Newtown Square, Delaware County, is maybe $11,000 a year. I have a theory about the reasons, and we can do a show about taxation,
1: sure,
0: maybe later in the year. But for today's purposes, the higher the taxes, the lower the affordability, and we know that. Now consider this. Before you put on-screen photographs of the interior, do the same thing with the exterior curb appeal, but do it for the interior curb appeal. Walk in the foyer. Start with the foyer. You know, the paint chips that you become mentally used to from your last dog that was, you know, smashing his toy ball in the corner is not, you don't look at it. You don't notice because you're walking in.
1: Right.
0: Walk in with microscopic eyes. Take a micro view. As you walk through, do you see chips or uneven settling cracks on the drywall or the plaster? Do you see uneven wood flooring or stained flooring? Those are things that we become mentally accustomed to.
1: I
0: want you to take a close eye on the interior and try to make those improvements before you list the property.
1: What about clutter?
0: Since I am a clutter type, I save everything. I don't know why. And I'm, you know, storage is a premium. I will say this. In the long run, it's very hurtful. However, when I sold my house, I had already purchased or rented a self-service storage large facility and had most of the stuff moved out that didn't fit in the garage. Because people don't care if the garage is cluttered. they figure you're moving out anyway. This is the stuff that's getting ready for the move. Well, but you have no room for your clutter.
1: How about carpeting? You know, like, you know, you should get rid of all of it, right? If in other words, if it's not new.
0: Not so easy. If it's a really good quality Kazakhstan or a wool carpet that can be shampooed, cleaned, maintained, and is a neutral color. Consider neutral colors when repainting your whole home. I would say this. If your kid, when she was 15, took daisy yellow and painted it into like a bumblebee in her room, I would get a primer and I would paint that beige or eggshell or some neutral color so that it doesn't look unsightly. People want minimum work. If they see that it's a freshly painted interior, that becomes a blank canvas. And that helps with the sale value of the home. Now, they talk about invest only improvements that have a good ROI, you know, rate of return.
1: Right.
0: Fine. But sometimes that goes beyond the do-it-yourself projects that we were talking about in the first segment.
1: Talk about that, because it's always a juggling point. Do we charge less or do we invest in the home?
0: Okay. It's one thing for you if you're a sloppy painter to go outside, your white painted shed is chipping and cracking, and you sit there and you roll the shed to make it look shiny and new from a distance. And by doing that, it makes it look better. But basically, I consider that to be lipstick on a pig. Most buyers have become savvier. They have. So you can only do it yourself aesthetics so much. Like, for example, if a shingle falls off and you have the gumption to climb up on your ladder and nail it back in, if you assume you can find the missing shingle, okay, that's one thing. But if you have a strip of siding that's coming down and you decide that you're going to buy zinc-coated penny nails from a hardware store and buttress the siding by hammering in nails, any half-decent inspector is going to be able to divulge that and say, these were, you know, catch-can improvements. So I caution people in doing too many do-it-yourself projects. Unless you know how to spackle, don't spackle sloppy and repaint and think that the paint itself is going to make it move in condition. And you'd be surprised. I see horrific results.
1: Jeez. Yeah, I mean,
0: it would have been better off if they left it alone. It's almost like some guy decides he's gonna putty and pull out his smashed.
1: How do you balance though, Murph? How do you balance where you say to yourself,
0: okay,
1: something's going to be $10,000 to do, or should I not do it and kind of
0: well, what you
1: average
0: do is,
1: it out on the price?
0: Yes, but here's the thing. Oh yes, you'll manage it out on the price, but we're talking about a slow market where your house is competing against a house that's better finished.
1: Right.
0: And that house is maybe $10,000 more. $10,000 or $20,000 over a 30-year mortgage is maybe a couple hundred dollars difference or $100 difference in a monthly mortgage payment. Do you think if a person can afford a $600,000 mortgage that they can't afford a $620,000 mortgage?
1: Right.
0: So the bottom line is the better move-in condition the property is generally, the better the result you're going to have. Now, on the other hand, I would not, if you had burned Corian finish, let's say you had our old Formica that had cigarette burns or pot burns, I wouldn't necessarily replace that with a quartz countertop, because a lot of buyers will want to put their signature on that. And if that's built in, a good realtor is going to say, look, the house up the street is all finished, but it's finished in the Joneses' taste. And that's listed for $700. I got this property here for $650 that you can put your own finishes in if you're patient and you're able to make it more your own. So you don't have to be stuck with the Joneses' finish because the price of that home has their improvements built in.
1: Sure.
0: So it's a yin and a yang.
1: Yeah. And to me, I would likely, since I'm not an expert in it, if I couldn't get in touch with Merv, I'd be talking to my realtor and I'd be saying, okay, here's our dilemma. You know, my wife, you know, I know she would lean towards fixing it up and then bringing the realtor in. But I'd want to
0: go with neutral improvements.
1: Okay.
0: Okay. If you have an old white oak or that washed oak cabinets from 2003, don't replace the cabinets. Paint them. Paint them either a more modern gray. I mean, look at the studio. This was recently remodeled.
1: Yeah.
0: It's gray and beige. Gray cabinets with maybe, you know, beige paint. So even though the cabinets are old, they're going to have the appearance of modernity for a very small price. Now, if you can't do it yourself, then you get a professional for one-tenth of a kitchen replacement. And that includes upgrading the hardware because handles have a standard size.
1: Sure.
0: Right? So that's an inexpensive hack that will improve the value of the home or at least make it more palatable. It's not going to change it's not going to change the shape of the cabinets. They're not going to be the modern, you know, auto close, you know, pneumatic drawers and the finish. But at least from a buyer's perspective, and if you think about it, how long does a prospective buyer go to a home for? A lot of buyers are buying stuff online from high-def photographs. But
1: really?
0: Yes, you'd be surprised how many properties sell. And it's a larger percentage than you think. And the other thing is, even if they come to the property, they're going to spend, what, a half hour on the first visit. They'll go through all the rooms. They'll debate. They'll go see a few more, maybe five, six more. Then they're going to see it again. Then if they make an offer, they'll go with the inspector as he goes through the house to check the systems and the property. So the individuals that are going to buy a home that presumably they're going to stay for years, the median time a buyer spends in a home is maybe an aggregate on all visits, an hour and a half to 2 hours total. And then they make an offer. Sometimes they make an offer right at the open house because but those days I think are diminishing. I think realtors are going to have to work a little harder, and I think they got a little spoiled because of this because of the bang bang. I call them the 2020s, the bang bang 2020s market.
1: The neighborhood itself. It's a combination, obviously, of the house and the neighborhood. Researching a neighborhood, trying to, it's almost, you know, it's hard to believe because when you look at, for example, Roxburgh, Roxburgh's a very diverse area. Go up Ridge Avenue, okay, or, you know, where there's a lot of apartments and all that, and then you can go into the neighborhoods where, you know, it's totally different. How do you gauge, is like a stock or something like that? Because
0: No. That's why most mortgages companies demand an appraisal. And I would say even if you're paying cash, I would get an appraisal and I would get title insurance. We've talked about this on previous shows. It doesn't matter if you're paying cash. Just because the bank is protecting itself, shouldn't you protect yourself as well?
1: Right, Merv, but what I'm saying
0: is... what I'm saying is you get the comps. An appraisal is going to say, probably accurate, between within $10,000 to $15,000 what the value of that house is. So if you have a block, two blocks away, and the houses have a comp average of 280, and you go two blocks forward, and there's an average comp of 350, there's a reason. That is the assessed value or the appraised value of that particular neighborhood.
1: But in the sense I'm talking about predicting a way a neighborhood's going. Like I lived in Mayfair. And
0: we're talking about Northeast Philly.
1: Yeah, we moved out in 2005. We loved it. We moved out because my mother-in-law got sick. The street we lived on there, and this was not foreseeable there, is a war zone right now. And who could have ever seen that happening? And so I wonder about predictability. And I heard that the closer you are to the water, to the river, that's why Fishtown and Seward Center City, the higher the values and the more
0: not
1: likely the trends are going to go.
0: I'll put it in this kind of comparo. When I purchased my home in Logan Square mm-hmm. in 1987, that was very uneven area. Like I'm talking about maybe the 21st through 18th and Hamilton corridor. There was an old motel that frequented ladies of the night and other unsavory characters. They would rent rooms by the hour. That was knocked down and that became kind of...
1: It's back when you could get some good rates.
0: Knocked down and became a commercial center and apartments. There's a Whole Foods there now and some other adjacent properties.
1: My grandfather lived at 20th and Spring Garden, so we know the neighborhood well.
0: So what I'm saying is, as an example, Logan Square is now a very Tony neighborhood.
1: Yeah.
0: But on the other hand, you see fails as well. For many years, Strawberry Mansion was considered a beautiful middle to upper middle class neighborhood. And yet, as pressure from North Philly, as people began that early suburban flight or pushed their way towards Roxborough and Summerdale and the far northeast and even the suburbs, Main Line and Jersey, those areas of Philly became neglected. Now you can see what's happening. West Philly already showing improvement. In fact, you know what the headline in today's Inquirer was, Joe?
1: No.
0: And when I say today's, because we are doing a podcast, that would be August 7th, 2025 for this podcast. It said murder statistics in Philadelphia are the lowest they've been in decades.
1: Yeah.
0: So that is a indicia of the pressure of people wanting to improve neighborhoods. And I think part of it was Philly was one of the last cities to gentrify. We are still one of the poorest per capita large cities in the country.
1: Sure.
0: But as they say, a rising tide raises all the boats. So even basic homes in West Philly that used to be $25,000 shells or knockdowns are now worth six figures. And Penn and Drexel and the other institutions are pushing a lot of that development. Temple, for years, was a commuter campus. Now they have 10,000 students living on campus.
1: Yep.
0: There are services that have spread all the way out to 18th and to the west and all the way to maybe 10th on the east. They're talking about building their own football stadium to keep students there, and they're building more. That also enhances the neighborhood. But when we talk about individual curb appeal, those are macro things. And a micro thing, I just want to say one final thing. If despite all these recommended improvements, you've done all or some of these hacks, your house is not selling, you have to invariably take it off the market, take a pause, and or lower the rate. Bite the bullet and lower the price, because eventually it will sell for the price that the market will create for it.
1: Wow.
0: All right. And I think that's how we should end it, because I on my last minute here. Again, I'm Merv Haber of Haber DePaul LLC. 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And I pass this over to my producer and, you know, comrade in arms, Joe Doc Jr.
1: Awesome. 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
17: Welcome to Health is Number One. I'm your host, America's family physician, Dr. Craig Wax. Today's topic is a diet showdown. We're going to have all of the diets that we know of in general medical and community practice meet in the street and have at it and see who emerges victorious and for whom. So that's what we're going to do today. I know there's a lot of talk out there about whether a vegan vegetarian diet or a paleo diet or some other diet. So we're going to talk a lot about the style in which you eat. Our special guest here in the studio is Ashley Lee, who is an RD, or registered dietitian, some would call nutritionist, from Swedesboro, New Jersey. Welcome, Ashley.
18: Thank you, Dr. Wax.
17: Well, it's a pleasure to have you here. So before we start talking about diets and the way in which we all eat, can you tell us a little bit about your background and training and what interest brought you to this topic?
18: Yes, of course. When I was in college in 2005, I went to University of Delaware. I didn't really know which path I wanted to go on, so I started with an arts degree and stumbled upon an introductory nutrition course, which opened my eyes to human biology, and I just it was the most interesting topic like that I ever came across. So, nutrition is, you know, just how all the nutrients work in the body, how all how it improves, how nutrients improve all and makes all the functions work of the body. It's just the most interesting topic, and that's usually what draws dietitians to the field. So I became I earned my bachelor's. I became a registered dietitian in 2014, and then I worked for a couple private practices in and around Philadelphia, at workplace wellness at for the wellness programs at different companies, and then I started my own practice in 2002 in the fall. So have that practice for a few years now out of my home in Swedesboro, and I provide that nutrition counseling one-on-one, thankfully in person. A lot of the time my patients come to my practice location at my home, and then we work virtually as well. But yeah, that that relationship with me and my clients or patients, that's been really great to finally meet in person again. So we've been doing that for a few years now.
17: Right. Okay, super. I appreciate you telling us about your background, training, and interests. And I've referred patients to you in the past, and I know you've been, you know, rather flexible with, you know, what patient needs are, because everybody, you know, despite having a similar body, you know, genetically, as part of the human race, everybody needs different tips and tweaks and things like that. And certainly disease processes, you know, also kind of have a part to play in all of this. Commonly, patients with diabetes, whether, you know, it's an insulin dependent variety or an insulin independent variety, but diet, exercise, lifestyle, and medications, whether they're, you know, pill medications or, you know, injectable medications, which is the hot topic for this day and age, you know.
18: Certainly.
17: And a lot of these medicines are also used for weight loss. So pretty exciting stuff. When we talk about diets and nutrition, how would you define a diet? I mean, I usually think of it as the style in which you eat.
18: Yeah, I agree. Yeah. And it can be, you know, kind of a a sensitive or taboo kind of word these days, you know, being on a diet. There are so many diets out there. They tend to be restrictive. But diet is just, it is the way that we eat, the total compilation of large nutrients, small nutrients that we eat. That's basically it.
17: Gotcha. So the way in which we eat, and there's a lot of things that really play into, you know, how we eat. You know, there's, you know, the culture that we grew up in, you know, a typical American diet, which we can talk about how awful that is. I think everybody's pretty much in agreement. I mean, they enjoy it, but it kind of leads us to poor health, you know, and then there's, you know, cultural diets, things like that. Like, for example, you know, religious Jews eat in a certain way with kashrut rules and things like that. Mm-hmm. Muslims eat, you know, in a certain way with their rules for eating. And people from different ethnicities also, like Asians have, you know, and I'm grouping people together, you know, but I mean, there's, you know, Koreans and Vietnamese and Chinese and, you know, Japanese and Philippine and lots of others that, you know, they tend to all have rice in common, but but things also tend to differ in that way. Then there's also, you know, what's available to you, what resources you have available. You know, did you grow up on a farm, or, you know, did you grow up at ShopRite, Acme, Kroger, whatever supermarket you grew up in? Yeah. So there's a lot of different issues that at play here. So can you tell us about the typical American diet and what usually features here?
18: Yeah, the standard American diet, or SAD, it is pretty sad. Right?
17: Oh, there you go.
18: Yeah. You know, the big food system, I often just refer to the food system as one that, you know, it creates like an ultra processed way of eating for us. There are high levels of total fat and saturated fats, which I'm sure we will talk about today. Mm-hmm. And of course, although it is also high fat, there's a stigma against fat in general. So like historically in the last few decades, it was that, oh, like fat is bad. So sugars and refined carbohydrates were added to our foods. Now we're being more educated. People are sick of being fat, basically, and unhealthy, having chronic diseases. So we're getting to know healthy fats and plant-based eating a little bit more. But a lot of the fats were taken out of foods, and sugar was added. Refined carbohydrates were added. And we became addicted to them, basically. So lots of sugar, sugary beverages and, you know, sweets and desserts, you know, they're just at every corner. The high fat and, you know, like a lot of the restaurant eating, I'm careful with that, you know. And I talk to my clients a lot about eating out, because it is the pleasure of life, right? To have those delicious meals, those indulgent flavors. Yeah, lots of variety at the restaurants, but, you know, just very excessive in the fat, salt, and sugar that is making it so desirable and delicious. So, you know, how can I try to help my clients figure out how to replicate that at home as best as possible, and, you know, not really expect all of that intense flavor in our day to day eating, because that really, you know, that's what people want. That is the typical way of eating in America, whether it's the delicious gourmet meal or the pizza. It's just it's become the standard way of eating, with convenience, and, you know, there's another word, you know, convenience stores, processed foods that you can ready grab, and things like that. So. That is
17: right. So,
18: a typical way of eating in America.
17: There's a lot going on. And I mean, everything in life is, I guess, kind of a spectrum, you know, from one side to another side. And if we look at diets as part of a spectrum, you know, we've got a vegan diet, we've got then a vegetarian diet, and then maybe an Asian diet. I'm thinking Japanese diet. And then there's the health is number one diet, which I advocate for, and I do in my book and my practice. And then there's the Mediterranean diet, which people find pretty satisfying, and it can reduce, you know, health problems with regard to the typical American diet. And then there's the paleo diet, where we tend to go more with proteins and fats than we do with carbs in that way. And then there's the typical American diet, which you made reference to, which also includes a lot of processed foods, which I think a lot of us are realizing aren't a way to go. However, there's many ways to turn after that point. And then, of course, there's the carnivore diet, which a lot of people have, you know, in the recent past, you know, we've sort of turned the food pyramid upside down, and we've, you know, made the carnivore, you know, the meat and dairy and egg part really large. And, you know, and that may have some benefits, but it also brings up some risks. So how would you address the whole food spectrum?
18: Proteins are emphasized, and I think because of the standard American diet, it's emphasized because we are eating carbohydrates excessively. So if we're eating a lot of carbs and like it's really not that protein is not consumed in too little amounts by the typical person, probably not, but because of in proportion to carbohydrates in our total diet. Proteins emphasized because it is the nutrient between carbohydrates, proteins, and fats that is the most satiating. It does rev up the metabolism. Of course, it supports muscle recovery and repair with exercise. So, you know, those who exercise have higher protein needs. But along with like higher protein intake comes, you know, more fats, more saturated fats sometimes. So we have to be careful about our total protein intake and then the kidney health and, you know, not excessively consuming protein because there's a lot of waste coming from protein. Anyway, in terms of like total protein on the spectrum, like we should really be eating a moderate amount of protein. So any of these diets, you know, from the plant-based, completely plant-based vegan diet to vegetarian, where we're adding the eggs and the dairy, other dairy foods, or paleo with more meats and moderate fish and poultry intake with the Mediterranean diet, we really want to eat moderate protein. Carnivore is all protein, so that's an alternative way to eat where people have seen success with weight loss. But protein really should be moderate, average, like 75, 100 grams of protein a day. I don't know if everybody knows what that is, but I talk in grams with my clients. And then carbohydrates really should actually be a little bit less. I think the food pyramid is emphasizing a little bit lesser carbohydrate intake for better blood sugar control. And then fats should be moderate as well, with a low saturated fat intake.
17: Well, we're going to take a short break, and we're going to talk a little bit more about the history of diets for the last 100 years that brought us to where we are, right after these messages from our generous sponsors, right here on Health is Number One at WWDB Philadelphia.
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17: Welcome back to Health is Number One. I'm your host, America's family physician, Dr. Craig Wax. Today's topic is the diet showdown, and we're talking about all different kinds of diet with our guest expert here in the Delaware Valley from her Swedesboro office location, Ashley Lee, who's a registered dietitian and nutritionist. Welcome back, Ashley.
18: Thank you, Dr. Wax.
17: It's a pleasure to have you here. I think historically we should probably talk a little bit about the last 100 years, because in the early 1900s, very few people could afford meat products. They were all very expensive. I mean, if you got like one or two or maybe even three servings of meat a week, you know, you were on easy street. You know, it wasn't like you walk into the supermarket nowadays and as long as you have money, you can buy meat three times a day if you want to. So things have changed a lot. And at the time, a lot of people lived on farms in a rather agrarian, I should say. There I stumbled it out. A farming sort of setup where you were either a farmer or a merchant or a laborer or something. Maybe, you know, you worked on a farm and you got to take some of the produce home with you. So there were a lot of natural foods and things like that. And over the course of 100 years, you know, Coca-Cola and Snickers bars and all this stuff came up that kind of sort of took us over the course of 100 years. And then, you know, in the 80s and 90s, you know, all of the animal fats and stuff were demonized and we moved away from that. And we'd already gotten into, you know, controlled, I should say concentrated type of carbohydrate foods with sugars and starches, even some fats, candy bars, things. Masquerading as nutrition bars, one could even argue. And now, you know, in the 2020s, you know, we've sort of turned that over and we said, hey, we should take a step back. But rather than doing that, it seems like we've gone in a paleo or a carnivorous direction.
18: Yeah. So either the paleo or carnivore diet, some people have given that a try. They become trends in ways, you know, whether someone sees it on the social media or part of a group of like different fitness groups, they might take on certain diets. So paleo is emphasizing the poultry and meat and dairy foods, while limiting or eliminating grains and legumes. So really lower carb. I mean, it is better for blood sugar control, but I don't think Dr. Wax would be happy with the fat content of the food.
17: Well,
18: I mean, because with lower carbohydrate and trying to maintain, I mean, a lot of people are trying to lose weight, but trying to, you know, just eat a moderate amount of calories, they have to come from somewhere. So between carbohydrates, proteins, and fats, alcohol as well. But that's another, you know, that's another topic.
17: Boy. But yeah, calories with no nutrition if you want alcohol, for sure.
18: Right. But if we're thinking from the macronutrients, carbohydrates, proteins, and fats, if we're consuming less carbohydrates and, you know, only eating mostly protein and then the fats that come along with that, we're going to have a higher intake of fat. So the total fat and along as far as paleo as well as the carnivore diet, which is completely void of any plant component, no fiber, no fruit, no vegetable. It's strictly meat. Several ounces of meat per day, just composing the total diet. Lots of fats coming along with that, and with that comes elevated cholesterol. So I think we should talk about that a little bit.
17: Sure. So the good and bad news. The good news about paleo diets or carnivorous diets is you're not so much taking in, you know, all of the synthesized foods and all of the things that are kind of, I call them concentrated food derivatives, you know, that sort of thing. And you're also reducing your sugars and starches. So you're reducing, I guess, your overall caloric intake. And you are getting, with the proteins in those diets, you are getting the amino acids or the building blocks of you, you know, and all of your tissues. But on the downside, you know, you're getting saturated fat, which we know that can cause heart disease, cholesterol, and that sort of thing. And also, there's a very low water content of animal products, whether we're talking about, you know, eggs, if we're talking about chicken or poultry, turkey, if we're talking about pork and red meat and all of that. So there's a low vitamin and mineral content, but there's a high protein content, but there's also a high saturated fat and cholesterol content. And usually one of the preservatives that's used in meat delivery, if you will, is salt. You know, I know kosher things, although they don't have certain things like antibiotics and steroids and growth hormones and things, they do have a lot of salt.
18: Yeah, and with the sodium, we certainly would need to hydrate even more, along with the water needed to clear out the waste products from consuming a lot of protein. But that often doesn't happen. I mean, when people are on track on a diet, let's say we're still on the topic of paleo or the carnivore diet, they may be more likely to consume enough water, but it needs to be like a gallon of water per day. Like it could be less for maybe a woman or like a smaller person, but to clear out the waste products that are produced by to clear out the byproducts of protein metabolism. And then, like you said, it's just a low water content of the total diet. So, you know, are people drinking the plain water? I would hope that they would with those diets. I do have an example of a friend who went on the carnivore diet for 5.5 months. And he lost, he started at about, he's at 6 feet tall, about 285 pounds, and he went down to 195.
17: A big boy.
18: Yeah. And without exercise, found like he had 90 pounds of weight loss and looked completely different, like very, very healthy afterwards, very healthy looking afterwards. The LDL cholesterol though, was 245.
17: Wow. So that was much higher than what the total would be.
18: Yes. Yeah. The total was even more. Like the good cholesterol was good and many other, all other biomarkers, blood sugar, like the glucose level, the HbA1c, like he was pre-diabetic and ended up being everything was normal, all numbers within normal. But that cholesterol was very high. I mean, I'm so curious what you have to say about that number being so high, Dr. Wax.
17: Yeah, well, I think cholesterol comes from two places, right? So if you were a vegan vegetarian and you ate zero cholesterol, you know, you wouldn't die for lack of cell membranes. Mm-hmm. You know, you'd be able to make it because your liver can make cholesterol. Mm-hmm. So the problem is in the American diet and in my opinion, the paleo diet and the carnivorous diet, you get a ton of cholesterol through the diet. Mm-hmm. So not only are you getting what you make, you're also getting, you know, what the supermarket brings you and your appetite. And that can cause, you know, heart disease, brain disease, blood vessel disease, arterial disease. And anytime the blood system is affected or the lymph system is affected, tissues will suffer and die. So that's certainly an issue. And that sort of brings us back to a bit of a healthier spot, the Mediterranean diet, which kind of gets a lot of play, you know, Italy, Greece, Northern Africa, you know, those areas.
18: Yeah. I love talking about the Mediterranean diet. It's a really well-rounded way of eating. It's moderate amounts of protein foods, which I usually recommend to my clients unless, you know, they really want to bulk up like when they're lifting heavy weights or whatnot. But moderate protein is important just in the protein. And then the carbohydrates coming in from grains and beans, and then plenty of fruits and vegetables. So planning meals that are centered around the fruits and vegetables of the meal is like a way to plan for the Mediterranean way of eating.
17: So would you say it's a sign of a simpler, more natural diet?
18: Oh yeah. Whole foods, minimal sugars and refined foods, lots of real food and not food, right? Hashtag not food. Yeah, we don't want that.
17: From the book, thank you.
18: Yes, yes, of
17: for
18: course.
17: The reference.
18: Health is number one. And of course, they like to add a little red wine in there. So I know the Americans like to add that in too when they're taking on the Mediterranean way of eating. I was thinking about the blue zones, Dr. Wax.
17: Mm-hmm.
18: So there are a couple of the blue zones.
17: And what does that mean?
18: There are places, a man worked with National Geographic and had this special on Netflix that talked about the blue zones, which are areas in the world where there are the most centenarians, the people who are living to age 100 or greater, which I told Dr. Wax I want to live till 100. So
17: okay.
18: I better be following these kinds of guidelines myself. Mediterranean way. And then, you know, as we'll talk about vegan, vegetarian, plant-based eating. There are places in the world where there's the most longevity and the least amount of chronic diseases, very low numbers of chronic diseases. So a couple of the blue zones are around the Mediterranean, Sardinia, Italy, and Icaria, mm-hmm. Greece.
17: Okay.
18: They're eating that way. They're eating that whole food way. And there's also, like, in addition to those whole foods, like, they're using, like, bases of, like tomatoes, and they're creating, like, these like think like marinade sauces and accompaniment to foods that have like these powerhouse herbs and spices that they're using. Mm-hmm. Like that's something that a lot of people miss when they're thinking about a diet. They're not thinking of like all the flavor that can be part of this way of eating.
17: They're thinking about salt, fat, and sugar, and they're not thinking about flavor from spices.
18: Right, like it seems limiting because it's like, okay, eat fruits and vegetables. Okay, they're naturally bland, right? Like we do need salt. Salt is a necessary nutrient for the body, right?
17: If you're a nephrologist, it's good for the body. If you're a cardiologist, it's of concern and can cause heart failure. So that's a big medical thing. That's a big push and shove on medical cases.
18: Right. But to eat a moderate amount of sodium to bring out the flavor of our whole natural foods, whether the plants that come along with Mediterranean or, and I think we should highlight that. The health is number one diet. It includes all of these plant foods, very much like a vegan diet, and highlights the vegan diet and the and DASH diet. I think we should touch on that for a few minutes.
17: Oh, for sure. Yeah.
18: And then, as you were mentioning, the Japanese way of eating with the vegetables and then they use like certain herbs and spices like turmeric and ginger and Japanese basil as a basis for their flavor, which again, powerhouse nutrients that people don't always think about. I tried to educate my clients about the herbs and spices that can really bring flavor to these diets that are based in whole foods.
17: Got it. So we were talking a little bit about the DASH diet. That's the diet for to prevent hypertension.
18: Mm-hmm. Dietary approaches to stop hypertension. Yes.
17: Right.
18: I love talking about the DASH diet. A lot of people have high blood pressure. So it really emphasizes the low sodium intake, 1,500 to 2,000 milligrams a day of sodium, but especially focuses on potassium intake, magnesium, calcium, heart-healthy nutrients, and nutrients that are going to support the health of the kidneys, really the flux of sodium and potassium through the kidneys to create, improve the blood pressure levels to create the ideal scenario in the kidneys.
17: A lot of people don't realize the kidneys are very responsible for your blood pressure, and that's why a nephrologist or a kidney doctor, if you will, maybe someone that can help with regard to if you have a disease state or some issue, that can certainly be an issue. Because a lot of people think about, well, cardiologist, it's all about the heart. Well, to a cardiologist, it's all about the heart. Mm-hmm. And to a nephrologist, it's all about the kidneys and, the nephrons and what gets exchanged and how. So the DASH diet is something that medical science has kind of brought forward, I guess, since the 90s, 2000s. With regard to a dietary approach to stop hypertension. And a big focus, like you said, is controlling the sodium, and to moving in a plant direction, but definitely controlling the sodium. Because a lot of the meats and things conventionally are preserved with salt is, the world's original preservative.
18: Yes. Limiting the sodium and especially focusing on doubling the amount of potassium that we consume. We really don't consume enough potassium-rich foods, which are our whole foods and proteins that we should be consuming on a regular basis.
17: Well, people often talk about potassium, and you know, usually everybody points at bananas, but I don't think that bananas have a great concentration of potassium. They have some, but they have a great concentration of sugar. And oftentimes, if you're having multiple bananas, you're getting multiple sugars as opposed to multiple potassii, if you will, if that's the Latin plural of potassiums.
18: Yeah, I mean, I like bananas for the potassium content, I will say. Yeah, it is on the list of high potassium foods.

0: It is a lot of starch,
1: but the fiber content is higher in, like, you know, with the skin on.
0: Maybe eat the skin.
1: Eat the skin. And I like to suggest baby potatoes. They'll come in different varieties, different colors, including like a purple flesh potato.
0: Well, relatively more skin per inside starch.
1: Exactly.
0: So smaller potatoes rather than a, there you go.
1: Exactly. So that's what I usually suggest.
0: Thanks for pointing that out.
1: Yes. And then sweet potatoes as well, higher fiber in the flesh, that beautiful orange color.
0: Watch the sugars.
1: But I will say, in Japan, in Okinawa, in the blue zone, one of their staple foods is a purple flesh sweet potato.
0: Oh, wow.
1: Yes, they're very healthy. So in addition to that, there's leafy greens like Swiss chard and spinach, and lots of all the different beans and lentils. Some dried fruits are concentrated in potassium, like prunes. And apricots, and then dairy foods, milk and yogurt, and then some fish, especially the fatty fish like salmon and mackerel.
0: Well, it sounds like we're moving in the right direction.
1: Yeah.
0: We're going to take a short break and listen to some notes from our advertisers who graciously underwrite the show, which we appreciate. We'll be right back with more of Health is Number One right here on WWDB Philadelphia.
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0: Welcome back to Health is Number One. I'm your host, America's family physician, Dr. Craig Wax. We're having a diet showdown today, and our guest expert is Ashley Lee, who is a registered dietitian and nutritionist from the Swedesboro, New Jersey area. Welcome back, Ashley.
1: Hi, thank you, Dr. Wax.
0: So we've been kind of going down the slide, if you will, from carnivorous diet to the American diet to the paleo diet, which has, you know, become increasingly popular lately, to the Mediterranean diet, you know, and the blue zones and all of that that you had discussed, and the DASH diet, which is a sort of medical derivative diet, a dietary approach to stop hypertension, which emphasizes low salt. Then there's the Health is Number One diet, which I advocate for. Can you tell us a little bit about the risks and benefits of that one?
1: Oh, Health is Number One. Well, overall, I think I like the Health is Number One approach because of its like high level view of the person, like you're considering that. After reading your book, like you're considering that, you know, all the body processes are working together and you know, we need all the different components of a healthy diet, of a whole food diet, and putting enough of the healthful nutrients in and minimizing or eliminating the substances or not food or nutrients or bad nutrients, really, that we process, you know, substances that we should not be putting in our body. So just looking at the body as a whole and connecting with your body, like finding, what kinds of foods are actually making us feel energetic and clear-minded and sober-minded, all those things. So the Health is Number One approach, I really love that it is focused in plant-based eating. it's emphasizing fruits and vegetables, seeds and beans and other legumes, and healthy oils, and minimizing refined carbohydrates and minimizing sugars and alcohol and caffeine. You know, and I,

0: I can, and minimizing saturated fats as well. So Dr. Wax and I have previously talked a little bit about, you know, some questions I had about it. So what about this food or that food, like the saturated fat in an egg? Like in my humble opinion, you know, I think an egg is like a beautiful food. It's a perfect food. You know, it has the choline and fat soluble vitamins, A, D, E, and K, and the antioxidant lutein, which is like protective of like eye health and brain health. And, you know, I just think, and there's like 2 grams of saturated fat.
1: From tomatoes.
0: Yes, that's true. Yes. I mean, we own a variety of of foods, of fruits and vegetables in our diet in a variety of colors where, yes, we can get those other nutrients. And that is the beauty of vegan focused eating. And Dr. Wax, his plan is also to, health is number one, is to minimize dairy or eliminate dairy essentially. Right. Mm-hmm. Yeah. So like you're not getting certain nutrients, from the animal products or the meats or animal based proteins that are containing the saturated fat, or other, you know, or just minimizing dairy just because it's for baby cows, you know, to right, some, right? Right?
1: But well, I mean, it has cholesterol, of course, and it has protein, which is casein, which is hard for a lot of people to digest, and as well as lactose, which is a sugar that we have a tough time breaking down. Yeah. But the bacteria in our gut sure do a job of it, causing gas, bloating, and diarrhea, even in some cases for people, especially with all of the concentrated things like ice cream and cheese and, you know, and I hate to throw pizza under the bus, but that's
0: I hate a to bit throw ice issue. Cream under the bus.
1: No, well, I well, for sure. I
0: People
1: mean, we
0: love
1: can
0: ice
1: all
0: cream at the shore.
1: We can all hear that familiar jingle in our head when the ice cream man comes around. But basically, I mean, it's vegetables, it's high fiber, whole grains, it's fruits. And then for protein, it's, you know, nuts and seeds and beans and other legumes, as well as, you know, fish, but not shellfish, but fish, because it doesn't have, you know, a level of cholesterol, but it does have, you know, a lot of the healthy fats that you spoke of, the unsaturated fats. And it's, you know, it tastes good. It's, you know, and whether you know, have like rare sushi or you have like cooked salmon, you know, there's different ways to do that. And then, you know, we differ a bit on the egg. I like the egg whites for the protein and things like that because it's complementary to a vegetarian style of eating. And the yolks that, you know, have the cholesterol, I mean, they do have other nutrients, truth be told. Perhaps we could even, you know, find a balance where if someone was going to have eggs, they could have, you know, 3 eggs per se and throw 2 of the yolks in the garbage. That way, one of the yolks is there for a little flavor and a little of its nutritive value, but not overwhelming cholesterol bolus for those of us who are eating way too much cholesterol in our American diet.
0: Yeah, we really are eating a ton of saturated fat and cholesterol in the diet. So, you know, I understand that, you know, eggs might be a reason why someone continues to have high cholesterol, but it's hard for people to give up those foods that they love, right? So, you know, finding that balance, you know, maybe we...
1: And then a store-bought egg versus a free-range chicken egg.
0: Right, right.
1: You know?
0: Yeah, I mean, the chickens and the eggs, they become inflammatory to the body just because of the way that the chickens are raised and in the, like, factory farming. And, you know, so we're looking for the better types of meats and you know, and eggs and... where there's nutritional benefit and not disbenefit because of the inflammatory components that end up in the food.
1: Right. And moving further down the line, you know, we have a lot of the Asian diets and, you know, a lot of us think, oh, I'm going to an Asian restaurant, and we kind of have this Americanized ideal of this fried, fatty, salty thing with white carb rice that drives your sugar into the 200s, you know, which is abnormal, by the way. You know, sugar probably shouldn't go past 140, but definitely 160, but in a measurement, because now we can all measure our sugars. You know, we can wear monitors on our arms with little needles in them, which can tell us about our body fluids amount of sugar. So it really is
0: amazing.
1: Quite revealing. But there's multiple Asian diets, and there's the American version of the Asian diets. you know, which are fattier and saltier and sugarier and starchier and friedier rather than bakedier, I guess, or broiledier. Anyway, having said all of that, you know, there's the Japanese diet, which I think is fairly healthy, the Chinese diet, which is probably less so, and, you know, diets out there, the Vietnamese sort of cultural diet, you know, that features probably more meat than I would, you know, recommend. However, you know, their lifestyles are quite physical, you know, as opposed to a lot of us that are looking at computer screens half of the day. So what are your thoughts on, you know, the variety of Asian diets that are out there in a truer sense from Asia, as opposed to the American sugar-coated fat-fried versions?
0: Mm-hmm. Yeah, they definitely made it more appealing to the Americans by, you know, adding the sugar, the salt, and the fat, right? Mm-hmm. They're moderate. I mean, there is a lot of the white rice as a staple. Mm-hmm. Something that I've heard about the Chinese is that, I mean, this was a report from like a number of years ago now, like when I started as a dietitian. But I know a colleague of mine, a dietitian, who was doing research about the Mandarin, and their diabetes rates were increasing.
1: Oh.
0: And that was due to...
1: Is it because of Westernization of their diet?
0: Possibly.
1: Or is that because of something going on there?
0: Well, but specifically, the report was that there was an increase in total rice intake. Ah. It wasn't the issue of just having the rice, because, you know, you can have a starch that is, you know, that there's this, you know, it's a staple part of their diet. So there's, you know, it is a white rice that there isn't much fiber. It is, you know, quickly turning into sugar in the bloodstream, but it is a high vegetable diet where there's plenty of fiber.
1: Rice and brown rice specifically have a high, what's called glycemic index. That is to say, when you eat it, it's quickly absorbed and the digested, sugar is digested and is readily available in your bloodstream immediately.
0: Right.
1: And I think that's one of the reasons why Asian restaurants of various types, you know, serve rice, you know, because people like it and it's caloric. And but unfortunately, we're not doing the work to burn up the calories in America.
0: Right. Yeah. And they're serving large portions to us, you know, along with the meat portions at those restaurants. But the Mandarin, like they saw increased diabetes instance because of the availability of the rice. So, you know, in general, they're more moderate with their intake. You know, they're going to fill half of their plate with vegetables.
1: Smaller portions.
0: Moderate portions of the rice as a staple of their diets. But
1: a pint, not a quart, or maybe a half a pint. Half a quart.
0: Yeah, half a pint. And then the spices, like especially of Japan, like I was saying earlier, the ginger and the turmeric, those anti-inflammatory root spices, Japanese basil, you know, we're getting those very potent antioxidants and anti-inflammatory benefits of those, of the flavorings of those, of that diet specifically.
1: Right. Well, we need to move a little further down toward vegetarian and vegan diets, but I do hope you will stay tuned for more of Health is Number One right here on WWDB Philadelphia.
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1: Welcome back to Health is Number One. I'm your host, America's family physician, Dr. Craig Wax, on our show, Diet Showdown, talking about the different ways and styles in which people eat, what the pluses are or the benefits, and what the negatives are or the risks. So our special guest is Ashley Lee, registered dietitian, nutritionist here in the studio, who practices in Sweetsboro, New Jersey area. Welcome back, Ashley.
0: Hello. Thank you, Dr. Wax.
1: So we've kind of gone, I guess, full spectrum. We've, you know, started with carnivore and American diet, paleo, the craze of the early 2000s, the Mediterranean diet, which has always been a standard, the DASH diet, which was a medical standard for the last two decades. We talked about Health is Number One, which is sort of the diet in which I live and I advocate for most people. Obviously, no diet is perfect for everyone, which is, you know, complex carbs with grains, lots of colorful vegetables, fruit, fish, but not shellfish per se, and then egg whites and not the yolks, and no dairy because it can be inflammatory for many people and hard to digest. And then we talked about the Asian diets, a little bit about the Japanese diet and the Chinese diet, and a little touch on the Vietnamese diet. So we're moving on to a vegetarian diet. And to a lot of people, when you say the word vegetarian, they instantly think vegan. They think carrots and broccoli and nothing else. So what does vegetarian mean?
0: Well, vegetarian is, it's a well-planned vegetarian diet is a whole food diet that is primarily based in plant-based mm-hmm. protein and includes fruits and vegetables and nuts and beans and plant-based oils mm-hmm. For the fats. And then you have eggs and, well, it depends on the type of vegetarian, but it could be lacto-vegetarian where you're including milk, cow's milk and other dairy products or ovo-vegetarian where you're including eggs in the diet.
1: Right. So you've got lacto-vegetarian, you've got ovo-vegetarian, and you have lacto-ovo-vegetarian.
0: That's right. Yeah. So a vegetarian diet.
1: So it's a mixed bag.
0: It's a mixed bag.
1: Based on vegetables, but it's a mixed bag.
0: Yeah. I think vegetarian diets should be well planned because there are so many vegetarian foods out there that are still processed foods. Mm-hmm. So like I tend to plan with my clients that, you know, we're gonna make our meals with a focus on the vegetables. So, mm-hmm. I mean, really that's what vegetarian is all about.
1: So vegetables as a main course, as yep. opposed to a side dish.
0: Yeah. What vegetables and or fruits, but mm-hmm. I mean, especially vegetables, are we planning, for this meal? And then, okay, what meats will accompany those? So preparing those in a way where they'll be enjoyable and in abundance really in the diet.
1: So vegetarian is sort of a mixing pot of vegetable and plant-based sort of things. And how about the vegan vegetarian diet? Mm-hmm. Because there are, you know, a considerable number, more West Coast than East Coast perhaps, but still, stereotypically anyway. Mm-hmm. Tell us about the vegan diet. Mm-hmm. What is that like?
0: Yeah, eliminating all animal products for mm-hmm. for one reason or another for a person. It's just all completely plant-based, focusing on heart. I mean, for a lot of people, for the vegan diet, it's focusing on heart health someone might be recovering from cancer or looking to lower their cholesterol or manage their blood sugars. It is a very good diet for blood sugar control, for blood pressure and blood cholesterol control, and overall health, including heart health. So it is eliminating all animal products,
1: including dairy. Because a lot of times dairy, people think a vegan diet includes dairy.
0: Yeah,
1: it does
0: no
1: not.
0: Dairy, no eggs. So we're getting protein, we're getting calcium, like nutrients.
1: Proteins from nuts, beans, seeds,
0: yeah, but,
1: other
0: but
1: legumes.
0: We're getting like the protein that we would get from animal products, we're getting all of it from plants. Mm-hmm. And same with other nutrients. So there are nutrients of concern. Including protein, because we need to eat complementary foods on a vegan eating plan to get all the, what they're called, essential amino acids that you would get with animal products. So we basically need like a mix of grains or some kind of grain or version of a grain. I guess pasta would be included in that, but ideally
1: a whole grain.
0: But, yeah. Ideally a whole grain. There are bean pastas. Mm-hmm. People will eat the bean pasta.
1: Artichoke pasta?
0: Oh, yeah. That's a little different. Yeah. Okay. But there are bean pastas or red lentil pastas that people will eat like in lieu of eating beans if they don't enjoy beans. Okay. Beans that having some kind of whole grain, let's say, and bean or legume or a lentil or other legume.
1: So it requires work and planning in order to be able to do it.
0: It needs to be well planned, or you're not going to get a good balance of protein foods. Vitamins B12 and calcium and iron are other nutrients of concern. So planning well for a vegan way of eating is essential, because we need to consume iron through like leafy greens.
1: Spinach.
0: And, like spinach.
1: It's a lot of spinach.
0: Yeah, yeah. Fortified foods. But I will say about the spinach, it is a high oxalate food.
1: Okay.
0: So oxalates bind I'm thinking calcium. So calcium and iron come in with spinach, let's say. So oxalates are going to bind the calcium in the gut. So, you know, we want...
1: You can form kidney stones or gallbladder stones.
0: That's
1: or
0: true
1: those
0: for
1: kinds
0: those
1: of things. Speaking of oxalates.
0: Yeah, yeah. But there are other, you know, leafy greens that are a little lower in oxalates, like a kale and raw or cooked form, that's going to give us the calcium.
1: And cooked versus raw, because there's raw vegan to make matters harder.
0: I like cooking. I like the cooking of the food. Like a lot of the time it's more digestible for people, like especially if they're increasing their fiber intake tremendously with a plant focused or plant forward.
1: So the balance of cooking is you're destroying some of the nutrients and antioxidants, but you're making it easier to digest. So I know that some people can't digest raw things very well.
0: Mm-hmm.
1: And, you know, a lot of us kind of grew up with boiled broccoli till it was miserable. So
0: and olive green.
1: Yes.
0: Yeah, it becomes undesirable looking.
1: Unrecognizable almost.
0: Yeah. Yeah. So I think a mix of raw and cooked vegetables are important. And as far as iron, we can get iron fortified foods. Like nutritional yeast has iron. That's a vegan cheese, cheese flavored powder, basically. Yeah. I don't know. Yeah. Is that a food?
1: Some kind of oil. Yes.
0: Yeah. I think that's
1: some kind of conjugated oil.
0: Right.
1: But having said all of that, I mean, we've got a plethora of diets here. So which one is right for me?
0: Oh, wow. Well, I think the
1: hard question.
0: A lot of these fall into the plant focused way of eating. So, you know, really, if we're getting fruits and vegetables throughout our day, really, we want to get this burst of color. With most of our meals and snacks, if not all, you know, we're getting volume, we're getting fluid, like hydration through our foods when we're eating that. And then the fiber that comes along with the beans or lentils and nuts and seeds and nut butters. Those are the foods that I usually emphasize, because it's getting our gut healthy, it's healing the gut lining, and it's giving those all the variety of colorful fruits and vegetables. Are giving us all the nutrients that we need, if we don't consume them, they will not be in our bodies, right?
1: True.
0: We have to put them in, right?
1: Yes.
0: We have free radicals that form naturally from the metabolism of carbohydrates. So if we don't put in the nutrients, the antioxidants that are going to neutralize those, we're not going to be as healthy. So let alone limiting or eliminating foods like saturated fat and sugar, we need to consume the nutrients that are coming in with our plant-based foods, the healthy fats, omega-3. We haven't talked about that nutrient, which we're not going to elaborate on that today, but Omega-3 comes in, yes, with marine food sources, but flaxseed and chia seed and walnuts, we can get plant-based omega-3 as well. Yep. But anti-inflammatory eating includes a variety of all the nutrients that are coming in with the rainbow of colors in our fruits, vegetables, and then the beans and seeds for our protein and our fiber and healthy fats.
1: Well, we certainly have covered a lot today with regard to the diets and the way in which we eat on our diet showdown here and our spectrum of ways of eating. What would you say would be reasonable places to look on the internet, and how could somebody contact you?
0: Well, Good Health is number one. You'll get some good information. Well,
1: thank you. Kind of you to say.
0: I mean, I always think the USDA website.
1: How about finding a nutritionist if you want to get healthy, lose weight, control your diabetes, or just longevity?
0: Look for a referral. That's actually like probably the best way to do it.
1: And finally, your contact information.
0: Yes. I have a website. It's yourhonestwellness.com. 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So if you are looking for nutritional counseling, I do accept insurance, many of the private insurances and Medicare and Medicaid. I would love to meet with some new patients. I am accepting new patients.
1: Great. Well, thank you so much for being with us today and helping to elevate our understanding of the various diets and their risks and benefits. And thank you.
0: Absolutely. Thank you.
1: So that'll wrap it up for another edition of Health is Number One. We'll be back next time with another forward-thinking guest on another earth-shaking topic right here on Health is Number One on WWDB Philadelphia.
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0: And welcome back to the Jam. I am Dr. James Smith Jr. And I'm glad, Jam fam, you have come back to spend another hour with us. I just get fired up when I hear the songs that come on. It makes me want to jam, and we're going to jam. Jam fam, just to let you know right off the bat, my co-partner, my guy, my brother from another, you know the rest. You know what he's doing right now? He's in Croatia. He's riding a bike, him and two other guys. They're riding the bike through three different countries while we're here at the radio station. How's that? How's that? But replacing Marcus Allen is none other than Dr. Tina Scott. Dr. T, welcome.
1: Thank you, Dr. James. I'm so excited to be here today while Marcus is out there enjoying his life.
0: He's going to say he was working, all that cycling, and he's 6'7", but still. It's great to have you. What have you been up to?
1: I've been busy, just doing everything, right?
0: Well, that's your norm.
1: That's my norm. You're
0: busy when you're sleeping, right?
1: Yes, I am. I walk, talk, and sleep. That's another conversation for another day.
0: Walk and talk and sleep. I'm going to ask Mr. Scott about that. How's the practice? How's
1: the
0: that
1: practice
0: going?
1: Practice is busy. Right now, we're in a space that people are struggling mentally. Mm. And just providing them with the resources is really keeping us busy.
0: What do you think's creating this ongoing struggle? Is it something new or is it just more of the same?
1: I think a lot of people are connecting with what's going on with them. As you know, COVID made that happen.
0: Right.
1: COVID made us stop, pause, and really start figuring out what is making me tick, my whys, and all different type of things.
0: Does it ever get exhausting or is it, this is your jam and it's just.
1: So doing stuff like this is allowing me to take a break. So making sure I pause and then jump back in. It does get tiring.
0: Well, what I'm thrilled about, not that Marcus is going to be gone for 2 weeks in a row, but it means I'll be working with you 2 weeks in a row.
1: Yes.
0: And our Jam family gets to hear Dr. T and her magic all over again.
1: I'm excited about that. And look.
0: Speaking about magic, we got a legend in the studio.
1: Yes,
0: are you kidding me?
1: Household legend. I remember I was a kid hearing her, and I'm like honored to be sitting right next to her right now.
0: In the room. You know, when people call you the somebody, you're big time. So we don't have Lorraine Ballard-Morrow. We have the Lorraine Ballard-Morrow. She is so much I want to unpack there, but I want to bring her on before I dive into the questions and before into the questions. Let's go to Mo Ballard. Lorraine Ballard-Morrow. The opposite. How you doing?
2: I am doing very well, and I'm so delighted to be here with the both of you. This is very exciting because I don't get to be interviewed. I do interviews all the time.
1: Yeah.
2: So this is going to be a unique experience for me. I'm looking forward to it.
0: Did this require a different level of prep? Were you thinking about questions or statements or stories?
2: A little bit. But I try to keep it loose and spontaneous. So let's see how that works out.
0: Well, when people like Dr. Scott and I say, we used to listen when we were young. How does that land on you? Because you look the same.
1: But she does.
0: When you hear that and you think about your compelling voice, which I'm sure you get feedback nonstop, to have maintained your sound and maintained your spirit, what's that like when you hear that?
2: Well, it's actually really delightful because I am constantly running into people who say that very same thing, that I grew up listening to you. Well, these people that grew up listening to me are doing amazing things. Like Omar Sabir, I spoke to his fifth grade class, if you can believe that. And he always reminds me every time I see him that I spoke at his fifth grade class. And he was just really, just really lovely. He has expanded his life. He's now the city commissioner. He's doing so well. So the arc of history allows me to see where people end up. People that I met when they were block captains are now state reps or in elected officials. And it's great. And it continues because I get to mentor young people and someday they're going to be doing great things for the world. So actually, I'm delighted by it.
0: Well, I wanted folks to get a slice of the pie before I shared. Your bio is amazing. And as I was reviewing it and doing my research, I said, if we shared everything that's on your highlight reel, we would be here till Christmas. If we shared every award you obtained, we would be here until New Year's. But I wanted the audience to get a snapshot. The Lorraine Ballard-Morrow is the News and Community Affairs Director at iHeartMedia. 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Woo! Community outreach, your podcast, What's Going On, and Insight, your awards, Philadelphia Human Relations Commission Human Rights Award, Women Alliance for Job Equity Certificate of Courage, March of Dimes Achievement in Radio, Philadelphia NAACP President's Award, and in 2024, inducted into the Broadcast Pioneers Hall of Fame. I'm getting tired just
1: Do you
0: reading
1: sleep
0: that.
1: At all? And do you talk like I do when you sleep?
2: Yeah, I'm a busy gal for sure. Mm-hmm. But it's nice to get those acknowledgments and awards, but, you know, clearly that's not why I do it.
0: Absolutely.
2: And I am so focused on the mission, which is to contribute to the community, to help people tell their stories. Because so often people don't get to tell their stories. And their stories are powerful, they're important, and there are a lot of folks doing great things. And I want more people to hear about those great things. So that's my mission.
0: I think it's phenomenal that oftentimes, and Dr. Tina, you weigh in on this as well, people always chase money.
1: Yeah.
0: I tell people, when you chase joy, money will come.
1: It sure will.
0: People chase awards. Zero. When you chase service, awards find you. Mm-hmm. And something tells me that the Lorraine Balamoral doesn't chase anything but service, peace, community, inclusion.
1: And that's amazing. Doing what you're called to do, what your purpose to do.
0: Yeah.
1: Everything else will follow. And I think when we put things in the right order, then we see the things, the impact that she's making.
0: Well, Lorraine had a phenomenal, incredible impact on my life. Mm. My first radio experience was given to me by Lorraine Balamoral. Her Sunday morning show on Power 99, I think it was from 7 to 8 or 6 to 7, Lorraine, I don't remember. But at the end of the show, I did a motivational minute to get people fired up for the week. If Lorraine didn't open that experience up for me, I don't know if I ever would have been in radio. So wow. I cherish that. And the person who is my publicist for my book, Lorraine introduced her to me, Vanessa Lloyd Skinbody. So she is the real deal.
1: And I love how she took the time to know what was important, that encouragement, that motivation. So many of us need that. And to put that right at the end of the show so people can chew on it throughout the week is awesome.
0: And it's how our children became close, because I would bring my 7-year-old daughter with me to the studio, Daisha, and Rain would bring Chris, her son. I think Chris was 10, 11 at the time. But we looked forward to every Sunday, and that's the spirit by which Lorraine lives by and governs by. And, you know, I always do a research from a quote that I feel has the theme of it within the quote. And this one was by Muhammad Ali, where he said, "Service to others is the rent you pay for your room here on earth." Service to others is the rent you pay for your room here on earth.
1: Wow.
0: And that's our guest. And I love her. And I love her. Lorraine, before we dive into your magic, every time we do our marketing to let the folks know who's going to be on the show, we ask them, do they have a question for the guests? And this question came in from Reginald Falks, South Philly. And Reginald says, I'm going to read this twice. How do you balance reporting hard news with positive community stories? Let me share it again. How do you, the Lorraine Balamoral, balance reporting hard news with positive community stories?
2: Well, I guess the good news for me is that mostly what I do is the positive community stories. When it comes to hard news, it tends to be more breaking news. For instance, if during COVID, for instance, I was on six stations twice an hour all day. And there was a lot of hard news to be had and to convey because there's so much misinformation.
0: Sure.
2: So the challenge was to make sure that you had the most accurate information that you could share with people, because really it was literally a case of life and death for so many.
0: Yeah.
2: And so that part was exciting to me because there was so much wrong information out there. Mm-hmm. So being a credible source of factual information, which was constantly changing too, by the way, but, you know, doing the best you can on the one side. And then on the other side, of course, is being able to bring the stories of things that are happening that are positive. There's so much.
0: Yeah.
2: Because news by its very nature tends to focus on the negative. Mm-hmm. That's really what brings in the money. It's what you see on TV news. If it bleeds, it leads. Mm-hmm. And that's just the nature of the beast.
0: Mm-hmm.
2: But that's also a tool that can be used differently. And that's what I try to do, is I try to shine light on the things that are right with the world. Because if you looked at TV news or news in general, you would have a very depressing view of where the world is these days. But the world is so much more than what we see in the news. And so I'm trying in my small little corner of the world to rectify that.
1: I love that you're giving people a reason to turn the TV on. Because when I speak to people on a day-to-day basis, they stay away from the news. They say they're depressed, it's sad. But you're offering them positive energy, and that's what we need, Dr. James.
0: We need it. And Lorraine, help me out with this. You mentioned misinformation. It almost seems as though it's okay to mislead, whether it's Instagram or any social media. You get these breaking news. Read the story, and the story below has nothing to do.
1: Mm-hmm.
0: How do you stay, what am I looking for, crystal clear in reporting the facts, knowing that there's a groundswell of lies out there?
2: Well, I try not to use social media as my source for information.
1: Good,
2: so,
1: good.
2: Because I have so many people that come up to me, well, I heard on TikTok that this and this and this and this. And I, in fact, I just had that conversation yesterday. There, someone was telling me about the increase in heart attacks by people who had the COVID vaccine. I said, okay, hold on one second. Let me just, you know, look it up. And it turns out that that was very misleading, that it's very rare. It does occur that there's cardiomyopathy, I think.
0: Mm-hmm.
2: Anyway, an inflammation of the heart that does happen very rarely. But somehow that was conflated into, if you get a COVID shot, you're at risk for a heart attack. So I said, all right, let's look at the facts. Let's look at the credible sources of information, which, you know, the American Medical Association, Duke University. I mean, you go to sources where you know that people have done some research on it. So definitely try to find credible sources, try to find multiple sources. And then in finding the multiple sources, you can kind of take a look at what seems to be the ultimate truth in all of that information.
1: So do your research, right?
0: Yeah. Are you ever at that point where you're indecisive about which way to go and you make that choice and say, no, this is the way based on what I'm hearing, juxtaposed to, well, I'm not sure. Does it ever come down to that, or you have to just go for it?
2: Well, at the end of the day, you have to make a decision. You have to make a choice. And I make that choice all the time.
0: Wow. I can't wait when we get back from our break, because we're going to dive into what we call the spark. Where did this desire to be a journalist, news reporter, community activist, when did it start? When did you find out you had a voice that everyone loved to hear? When we get back from our break, we'll be discussing that. You're listening to The Jam. I'm Dr. James Smith Jr. with Dr. Tina Scott. We're here with the amazing Lorraine Ballard-Morrow. And when we get back, more wins, more wounds, and more wisdom. We'll see you shortly.
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6: Oh.

0: Oh boy, we are jamming. Dr. Tina, you want a pina colada right now?
1: I'm hearing that in
0: the background. I want some sun, some beach. Welcome back to the jam. Again, I'm Dr. James Smith Jr. here with Dr. Tina Scott, and we're here with the amazing Lorraine Ballard-Morrow. Let's get back into the story. Lorraine, Spark, how'd you get into this business? And as you share how you got there, give us some of the gory and give us some of the glory.
1: Well, you know, I think my story is a perfect example of pivoting when opportunity arises. Okay. So when I first went to college, I saw an ad in the school newspaper that they were hiring people for the student radio station. Mm-hmm. So I said, oh, this is great. I need a job. I went down there. They weren't hiring people. They were looking for volunteers. And people had always said, Lorraine, you have a very nice voice. And so I said, oh, let me stick around. Let me try out. Mm-hmm. So I did. And I got a shift doing news once a week, 5 minutes. And that eventually
0: Were you here in Philly?
1: It was actually at the University of Maryland.
0: Wow. Oh,
1: I was at the University of Maryland
0: Terps.
1: For two. Yeah, the Terps. Yeah. Lefty Driesel for those basketball people. That ages me. Yeah. That tells you how old I am. But anyway, so I was there for 2 years and continued to work at the student radio station. Then I transferred to school in Boston, and my boyfriend at the time went mm-hmm. to MIT. And MIT had a radio station, and they took volunteers, and I said, well, let me volunteer. So I eventually became news director there.
0: Wow.
1: But in the meantime, I was a dance major, okay? So I was thinking Alvin Ailey, you know, I was ready to do the thing. But by my sophomore year, I realized that's not happening. So mm-hmm. I switched over to education, and when I went to Boston, I was an education major with a minor in communications.
0: Okay. All right.
1: But I found that I was so drawn with the radio part of it, the communications part, that I was kind of letting all the education part kind of go off to the side. Mm-hmm. And I did internships, and I volunteered and all these things. And what I ended up doing was creating critical mass for myself, right? So I was out there all the time. I was right there with all the professionals, with my little microphone, interviewing people, doing all those things, so that when I actually applied for my first job, people knew who I was.
0: Right.
1: Mm-hmm. I wasn't just a college graduate that had no experience. I had experience.
0: Where did all that courage come from, just to jump in and just get out there?
1: That's a good question, because really, when you look back at my life then, I was almost cripplingly shy.
2: Wow.
1: I was so shy, and yet here I was doing this thing mm-hmm. that required me to speak in front of people, even though it's a microphone, you're speaking to people.
0: Right.
1: And I'm not exactly sure why I decided to take that leap, but I did. And I think that was a little bit of who I am, is that is scared and is panicked, that as it was for a lot of different things, I would do it anyway.
0: Mm.
1: You know, it was like like Shonda Rhimes says, it's like the year of saying yes. I kept saying yes, mm-hmm. even though the little girl inside of me was going, oh my God, no, this is too scary. But I would just go ahead and do it. And I kept doing it, and I kept doing it, and I kept doing it. And eventually that led to my first actual job as a news director at WBUR in Boston.
2: So you were pushed out your comfort zone.
1: Yes, which is actually a lesson. Mm-hmm. Which is that when you're scared to do something, that's often where the greatest rewards are.
2: Right.
1: And I'm sure you would agree with that,
2: yes.
1: Dr. T, because mm-hmm. that's really where a lot of the rewards can come.
2: Yeah.
1: Because when you go into the unknown, there might be something amazing out there.
0: Sure.
1: And that's actually how it worked out for me. I stepped out on thin air, and I found my place. I found the thing that I loved, which was radio. And that has kept me going ever since.
0: Funny, you just said you stepped out in thin air. From what I remember, your father spent some time in the air.
1: My dad was...
0: Or your grandfather, Tuskegee Airman,
1: Oh, well, no, he was a graduate of Tuskegee Institute.
0: Okay, okay.
1: My dad, though, I have to say, if I look at things, you know, from a genetic standpoint, mm-hmm. he had an amazing career life. And there was a time when he was involved in politics in Chicago. And I remember sitting at the And he also did something called Chautauqua. I don't know if you've ever heard of that. But basically, there was a time way in the ancient times before people had television and all the other things. People went to Chautauqua talks where there would be someone who could eloquently speak for like an hour. And so he did that. He was a public speaker. And I remember sitting at a kitchen table and he was basically recreating a nomination speech for a ward leader. And somehow he conflated this guy with Lincoln, with, you know, he just went into this whole thing extemporaneously. It was amazing. So he had that gift. He had he had a beautiful voice and he had a facility with putting two words together. So perhaps I.
0: And what role did mom play? Because I've had the good fortune of meeting her once and she was a pillar of strength. And yes. I said, I can see where you get it from. But did she play a key role in inspiring you to the journey?
1: Well, she was always someone who asked me to be the best that I could possibly be. So she was always never quite satisfied with how I was doing and anything that I was doing, which, of course...
0: Are you like Tina?
1: The opposite effect is, oh, I'm going to show you. I'm going to be really good at this. So she was that kind of a motivation. As loving as she was always pushing me really hard.
0: Mm-hmm. Wow. This show is about leadership. What are today's leaders doing right, and what are today's leaders doing wrong based on your involvement in the community, nationally? What would you say I need to do more of and or less of?
1: Wow, that's a good question. I am encouraged by a new generation of young leaders that are out there that are basically stepping out from the typical playbook of what it means to be a leader. They're much more connected with people's personal concerns and understanding that at the end of the day, people want to be happy. They want to have fulfillment. They want to have a living wage. They want all the things that anyone would want. But it's really allowing, talking to the people, understanding where they're coming from. I'm encouraged. I'm not sure that I have the answer for what makes a great leader because it's so different for everybody else.
0: It is.
1: But certainly, I believe, even though empathy has become a dirty word these days, which I think is absolutely crazy, but empathy is really what we all need more of. And I think as leaders, we need to have empathy in how we make our decisions and how we decide to lead others. We have to understand where people are coming from. Mm.
0: Dr. T, this is music to your ears, isn't it?
2: It is. Being more humanistic and not just trying to hit numbers, but hit people. And I think that's so important when we talk about leadership, getting outside that box and not feeling like we have to toe the line and just do something different and show how human capital is so important.
1: I think that's why Democratic Socialists are having their day right now. Yeah. They're stepping in where traditional Democrats are falling short.
0: Yes.
1: And they're doing it because they're really understanding the grassroots and what people really are concerned about. Mm-hmm. And they're acting on that. And I think that's what leadership is all about.
0: What's your special sauce? I've seen you with toddlers at the African American Book Fair. I've seen you with college students because you came to one of my classes and spoke to the students. You're talking to politicians. You're talking to activists. And everyone just, they're drawn in. What's that special sauce? And she's going to say, no, I'm just being me, you know?
2: Regular, but no,
0: it's
2: special.
0: But is there an approach you use, or is just the energy and the spirit by which you travel?
1: I'd like to say that I want to connect with people with who I see them being rather than what perhaps people observe them to be.
2: Mm-hmm.
1: I have a great example, a young man that I have been working with who I think by all intents and purposes, people have judgments about his presentation, how he comes across. Mm-hmm. But I see that incredible individual, that creative person that's there, and that's what I relate to, not the external quirks of this individual, but really the heart of who he is. And I really hope that in my life that I'm able to relate to people with their core and their heart and not really what their external seems to present. And, you know, sometimes I've talked to bigots and racists. Mm-hmm. But, you know, I'm able to have those conversations because I also see that there's goodness in those people too, mm-hmm. that it's not all this and that. I have a great example. Mm-hmm. My husband lived in Fishtown at a time when it was really blue collar white, sure. and he was the first person of color on his block. Mm-hmm. And his best support was this lady, Miss Betty, who took care of his kids and brought him, he was a single dad, brought him food, was really wonderful, but she was a bigot. And she was saying, you know, those, and I won't say the word, but you're not like them, right? Mm. But you know what? He could have pushed her aside and said, you know, I'm not going to deal with you.
2: Right.
1: But she was so good to him. And he would have not been able to handle his kids and be supported by her. I mean, it was just a joy for him. And, you know, it's so he saw her for her heart and not for her words. And her words were wrong, but he also saw the goodness in her. And that became a wonderful friendship as a result of that.
0: I need to spend more time with Gil. I need to spend more time because throughout, Dr. Tina, I don't know if this has been your story, but I'm sure you've been told at some point you're not like the rest of them.
2: Oh, yeah.
0: Or why can't they all be like you?
2: Yes.
0: And that ended a lot of my friendships or relationships or acquaintance because I didn't have that Gil spirit of grace and forgiveness, and the pain was there.
2: But sometimes it takes you a minute to realize what's being said to you.
0: Yeah.
2: And then when you realize what's being said to you, now you have to go in deep and not to respond and move in humility so you can still move forward. But I tell you, it's such a vibe hearing her speak.
0: Mm.
2: The humility.
0: Yeah.
2: The non-judgment. And I can just see how people catch that vibe when they're around you. So yeah. It's awesome.
1: Well, thank you.
0: And to see it firsthand.
2: Yes. I mean, I'm feeling it when she speaks. I'm like, where was she at? I should have called in. There is such a vibe. And I'm, again, honored just to hear it and experience it firsthand.
1: Oh, thank you.
0: Lorraine has, in addition to winning all those awards and the podcasting and the shows, I've seen her MC a number of programs, and she crushes it. Yeah. Is there a different mindset to when you MC as opposed to community affairs and news? Do you use a different approach?
1: Well, it is a different skill set, but mm-hmm. what I try to do is I try to understand why I'm there, mm-hmm. and I try to understand the people that are part of this event, whatever it might be, and I try to relate to it from how do I relate to all the things that you're doing. And take it from there. I want people to feel that they're being seen.
0: Mm.
1: You know, I don't want to go in there and just say, mm-hmm. you know, well, you know, good morning and welcome to everybody, blah, blah, blah. Let's keep it moving. I really want them to understand that I understand who they are. Mm. And I want to be there for them and support them through the words and through the words that I share in the course of emceeing something.
0: That is so huge. That's leadership right there. People
2: sure
0: want to be seen. They want to be felt. They want to be heard. They want to be understood.
2: Yes.
0: And Dr. Tina, I don't know if this has been the case for you, but during my 14 years of corporate, I only had one leader for 3 years. Her name was Kathy Cook, who I believe saw me, heard me, felt me, and wanted me to fly.
2: Wow, I find that's rare. I find that you're constantly on that little treadmill or
0: yes.
2: trying to prove
0: yes.
2: yourself,
0: yes.
2: and
0: yes.
2: it can be a little exhausting.
0: Well, speaking of exhausting, when we get back from the break, we're going to talk about Lorraine's rhythm, because she's nonstop. She probably doesn't even sleep. So her rhythm for keeping it going. We're also going to find out about the song she chose.
2: I can't wait.
0: I was listening to that. I haven't heard that in a minute. I'm like, okay, this suits her. And we'll also talk about more wins, more wounds, and more wisdom. You're listening to The Jam, WWWDB, 860 AM. I'm Dr. James Smith with Dr. Tina Scott and the amazing Lorraine Balamora. We'll see you in a minute. 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

0: I see you nodding your head. Living your life like it's golden. In a few, Lorraine is going to share with us why that's her song. Why did she choose it? Why is that her jam? And I can't wait. Can't wait. But before we get there, this is the segment of the show that's called Just What the Doctor Ordered. Dr. Tina, this had to be, I'm going to say 20 years ago. Mm-hmm. I had a new deck built, 1, 2, 3 stories, wrapping around. It was sharp.
1: The sounds.
0: And I decided to have a deck staining party. Mm-hmm. I invited at least 20 of my friends to come through on Saturday. If you want to come through Sunday too, you can, but come through. I'll have food, beverages, the stain, but brother needs help. And dress comfortably because I hear it's going to be 85, 90 degrees. Mm-hmm. Now, many of them said, okay, think about it. I'm going to try to get there. So I took them for their word. I'm thinking, I'm buying all these pizzas, these sandwiches, these soda, water. I mean, we were ready. I told them, be there at 8 o'clock. 9 o'clock, I was still the only one there.
1: Wow.
0: 10 o'clock, I was the only one still there. Finally, a little bit later, my brother showed up to work, but he said his back was bothering him. And then one other friend came, and he did a lot of the work with me. But it's that word, try.
1: Yeah.
0: And for the folks who said, I'm interested, I believe in life you are either interested or committed. Mm-hmm. And when I hear interest, I know I can't count on you.
1: Yeah.
0: When I hear commitment, I know you're going to be there. Mm-hmm. What does this have to do with today? Lorraine Ballard Moore is all about commitment.
1: Yes, she is.
0: She's all about service. She's all about being there. When I tell you I'm going to be there, I'm going to be there.
1: You should have called her. She would have been there.
0: But it's about my yes means yes, my no means no. And there have been times when Lorena said, I'm not going to be able to do that. I have some other things going on, but I would much rather get that than live in ambiguity. Again, when I think of Lorraine Ballard Moore, I think of commitment.
1: Commitment.
0: And that's what the doctor ordered.
1: Mm.
0: Reactions, thoughts, how that land on you?
1: I think that's deep. And I think the deeper part is when you don't get that commitment for others, how are you processing it internally?
0: Yeah.
1: Because that seemed like a hurt piece.
0: Yeah.
1: I'm sure you had the pizza, but you had all the food. Everything was ready. And
0: veggie,
1: no one showed
0: mushroom,
1: up.
0: Mushroom, meat
1: like
0: lovers.
1: It's like having a party and
0: you know?
1: No one comes.
0: And that word try, I may have shared this before in the air. I'm not sure. But Dr. Teen, I know you and Frederick Scott, your boo, you guys have been married for over 30 years,
1: yeah.
0: right? Can you imagine while you were taking your nuptials and you went through sickness and health, rich or poor, death do we part, and your husband would have said, I'm going to try. He wouldn't be your husband.
1: I wouldn't know he wasn't in deep like I was. When you say, I'm going to try, that makes me think that it's something else that you might do versus that.
0: Yeah. And he said, I do. You said, I do. And it gets done.
1: Yes.
0: Lorraine, how did that land on you? The whole commitment piece and try and ambiguity and interested and
2: I believe that you are your word.
1: Yes.
2: You are your word, and if you can't follow through

0: on something, then you just have to communicate that and renegotiate or just say no.
1: Yeah. That's a hard word. Many people take no as if it's a bad thing.
2: Yeah.
1: When it actually aligns with who you are and it sets the tone. Because if you don't say no and you have somebody waiting there for you.
2: Right. Has it always been a part of your DNA, integrity, commitment, just doing what you said you're going to do?
0: Yeah, sometimes to my detriment. I can tell you that because sometimes I said I'm going to do something and I do it, but boy, to get to do that thing really cost a lot.
2: Right.
0: But, you know, at the end of the day, I'd rather be that person than the other person, you know. So, yeah, commitment and integrity, promises fulfilled, that's who I want to be as a human being.
2: All right. How do you handle that when the person on the giving side is not consistent to the relationship or committed to the relationship, and you saw them with their slip showing and you saw them when they didn't see you? How do you handle that ambiguity, that dishonesty?
0: Well, I try not to be around people like that because when I have found in my life that I've had to let go of people because of that very issue, which is they're not their word, they're not dependable, I can't rely on them. And I say, at the end of the day, why are you my friend? Are you my friend? And so I've had to let those people go. But yeah, so that's kind of how I handle it. Or at the end of the day, if someone that, you know, they let me down, but I know that the core of our friendship is still strong, then I'll just talk about it. You know, I'll just say, let's talk about it. Let's figure out what it is.
1: What does letting go look like? Because that sounds so easy, because many people hold on so tight and it's like glass and they still hold on.
2: Yeah.
1: So what does letting go look like?
0: Well, sometimes it can be difficult and sometimes it can be painful. You know, it can be painful. I remember in my first marriage that I had to choose bridesmaids. And this woman who was a very, very good friend of mine through a lot of my years, early years in Philadelphia, I knew I couldn't depend on her. So I chose not to ask her to be a bridesmaid. And that hurt her so badly that she never kind of recovered from that. And that was the end of our friendship. But at the end, you know, I knew that this was really important to me.
2: Sure.
0: I needed people around me that were going to be their word. And I knew she wasn't going to be that person.
2: And that contributes to you. To your living your life like it's gold. And Dr. Tina, did you hear that Jill Scott in the background?
1: It's like a catchy beat, but it has a powerful message. Living your life like it's golden. Because we have that choice.
2: Yes.
1: Many of us fear that we don't, but we have that choice. But it requires us to let go, say no, and do so many things that's been spoken about right now.
2: Oh, ooh, so Jill Scott, isn't
1: it?
2: Yes. All right, Lo. All right, Lo. Why Jill Scott? Philadelphia Roots, the song, why is that your jam?
0: Well, that just is such a perfect song, first of all. Mm-hmm. And Jill Scott is one of my favorites. But that phrase, living my life like it's golden, means embracing every day with joy and gratitude, recognizing your value, and also refusing to let others dictate your life.
1: Yes.
0: That's what living your life like it's golden.
1: Knowing your
2: value. Do you feel that?
1: I do. I do.
2: I haven't been living my life like it's golden.
1: I'm going to play
2: silver.
1: That song all week.
2: Wow. When you, have you done a commencement speak yet or motivational keynote? Would that be your walk-in?
0: Well, I suppose it would be, yes.
2: Wow.
0: Although Brick House is my second choice.
1: That is my jam.
0: I know, right?
1: We are liking the same song.
2: Do.
1: Especially in the gym when I want to give up.
0: That's
1: like,
0: right.
1: I'll play that song.
0: I know, right?
2: Lorraine, that music is your jam or one of your jams, but this show also speaks to how do you get out of jams? Mm. What's your recipe? What do you do when you're in a jam? And if you could take us through one recent or one in the past, and walk us through how did you get out of that jam?
0: Well, I'll tell you, one of the most important events in my life was when I was fired from a job. That was earlier in my career, and I worked in a rock radio station. It was all bro all the time, lots of drugs happening, you know, in the background. And I did not fit in. As a woman of color, I did not fit in. And I didn't have the context of understanding that I didn't need to be the perfect minority, right? I needed, but I thought that I had to be. Mm-hmm. I thought that I had to be perfect, and I didn't feel that I could ask for help because that would show that I was weak, that I wasn't good at my job. And that was a big mistake, actually. And I ended up getting fired, and that was very traumatic. And it was the best lesson that I ever got in my entire life because I got to see, first of all, who I was. And I'm not my job. As much as my job was very glamorous and, you know, very public, I'm not my job. And then the second thing I learned was who my friends were. Because when you're in a very high-profile position, people will suck up to you and in not a sincere way because, you know, you are who you are. And I found that there are some people that just dropped off the planet. And then there are other people, well, certainly my friends stepped up, but also people that I didn't expect to step up became my friends. They really came to my defense. And so I learned that I needed to also work on myself. I needed to understand what happened, how I got to that place.
2: Sure.
0: I didn't take it as, well, at the time I did take it as a failure and I was in bed for 2 days. But, you know, but at the end of the day, I had people that supported me. And then I knew that I had to move on, that I couldn't give up, that I was just going to go out there, apply for more jobs, pretend. It's like fake it till you make it, right? Mm-hmm. So despite the fact that I was so devastated, I did the fake it till you make it. You know, when people asked me how I was doing, I didn't say, oh, woe is me. I'm terrible. Mm-hmm. No, man, I'm good. I see a lot of opportunity. I see, you know, that there's a future for me. I try to put things in a positive point of view. And it kind of worked. And it happened twice because I got laid off at another job. And the same thing happened. But the lesson was even stronger then because I realized, okay, you know, it looked like the world was ending at one point, but it didn't end. And I got another job and, you know, that job ended. But that led to being hired at Power 99 in 1983, September 13th. No,
2: wow.
0: January 13th, 1983. And so all these things happened, but they wouldn't have happened had not that one thing occurred. Mm-hmm. So I learned so much from that experience.
2: I'm glad you brought up Power 99. I've been listening to it forever. A lot of different voices, a lot of different energy and ego. I'm not even going to say names, but just a lot. How have you managed to manage the personalities? You're on six different shows, six different stations, from Q102 to Power 99. You're meeting different voices. How do you manage to show up as you all the time with all those different personalities?
0: Well, first of all, what I always tell my interns is that don't pigeonhole yourself. Just because I started out at Power 99, you know, hip-hop and R&B, doesn't mean that that's all I can do. And at the end of the day, when they downsized, all the different news directors for all the different radio stations got let go, and I was the last person standing. And that's because I was comfortable with all the different formats and all the different individuals. So that was a very important thing for me to be able to embrace diversity, you know, beyond myself, beyond what I enjoyed, you know, start listening to pop, listening to rock, all those things. And it's the business is full of big egos. It seems like less so now than back in the day. It seems like the personalities were much more larger.
2: God with the good, Georgie Woods, right?
0: You
2: listen to Butterball.
0: Oh, my gosh, yes. All those amazing, amazing people. So, trying to connect again back to the empathy part and understanding people and trying to also be as useful as possible to not just do one thing, but to do many things. In fact, I do many things in my job. It's evolved over time. I just don't do news and public affairs. I do press releases. I do government relations. I do community relations.
2: And you produce a lot of your own stuff, right?
0: I produce all my own stuff. Yeah. I edit. I interview. All that. Yes, I do all
2: that. Dr. Tina, when Lorraine came in, you could tell she knows her way around a radio studio because I'm like, Lorraine, did we get it right? Did we set this up right?
3: Yes.
2: This is her jam.
3: Comfort zone, right?
2: I don't want to go to the break.
1: Neither do I.
2: This is golden.
1: It's good. It is golden.
2: But we have folks who pay the bills around here, so we have to put some commercials on. When we get back, our last segment with Lorraine, you're listening to The Jam, 860 AM. Are you jamming? We'll see you in a minute.
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6: All right, we're jamming. I want to jam it with you.
2: Dr. Tina, did I tell you I love this job? And actually, not even a job, it's a joy.
1: You sure have. And I can see it.
2: When I speak to college students, and I invariably ask them, by a show of hands, how many of you are going to go on a job search after this? All the hands go up. Mm. Like, why? That's what we're supposed to do. No. Go on a joy search,
1: yes.
2: Not a job search. Find your joy early on. We always do the traditional.
1: Mm-hmm.
2: Are you having fun with Lorraine so far?
1: I am having a ball. Mm. Learning so much. She's sharing so much with us. I'm enjoying it.
2: And I see you over there jamming like your life is golden and all this woman power over here. Wow. Lorraine, you've interviewed myriad people for myriad years. The most egregious and the most favorite. Do you have a memory of either of those? The one where you said, I can't wait till this mic is off, or we can go all day?
0: Well, my favorite, now that I think about it, is Michelle Obama.
2: Mm. I was going to ask you,
0: did you meet
2: Michelle?
0: Yes. Well, I didn't meet her. I have met her, but this was primary night, the first primary, and I interviewed her, and I was interviewing her, and she was so present. Talk about someone who makes you feel like you're the only person in the room, like an Oprah thing. Yes. I have met Oprah. She does the same thing. She makes you feel like she has all the time in the world for you,
1: mm-hmm.
0: and that is just such a special gift, because it was primary night. It was maybe 15 minutes before the polls closed, and she was talking to me like there was no tomorrow. She was talking to me like she had all the time in the world. Mm-hmm. I was the one who said, well, you know, I know that this is kind of busy right now, so I really thank you for taking the time. I had to cut it off because I felt like, you know, she's got to have other more important things to do.
2: Mm-hmm.
0: But the fact is, she made me feel like I was the most important thing at that moment. And that is an incredible gift. And again, I've met a few people who can do that. Oprah Winfrey was another one. I sat next to her when she was doing publicity for Beloved. Mm-hmm. And I'll tell you something. She just made me feel heard, for sure. And that's her gift, right? Mm. So that is wonderful. Now, I can't remember his name. There was, do you remember Miami Vice?
2: Don Johnson or
0: the other guy?
2: Philip.
0: Oh, yeah. Michael Thomas?
2: Yes. Phil Michael Thomas.
0: Oh my God, he was horrible. He was he was promoting a record, and I was interviewing him, and I was asking him questions that I thought were generic.
2: Right.
0: You know, just like, you know, what is your advice to people, blah, blah, blah. He did not speak because he didn't want to answer anything that was not related to his song,
2: Philip
0: his music.
2: Michael Thomas, yeah.
0: And that was the interview. It was just a disaster. I couldn't use it because every time I asked him a question, he would just not answer. He just sat there. So that would be the worst. But I haven't had too many of those. Those okay. are rare.
2: Tina, I thought you had something that was coming out. I had another question, but...
1: No, go ahead.
2: Let me go back a few years. Actually, probably 40 years. You indicated when you got on the air initially, it was right about the time of the whole Move episode. How is reporting then for you, sharing the news of what's happening, people's thoughts? It was a tension convention. What was it? Do you remember what was that like for you?
0: Wow, it was so intense. I actually wasn't on the scene. I had a reporter on the scene.
2: Okay, okay.
0: A reporter who was dodging bullets on the scene. Wow. So it was incredibly intense. And what I thought was really interesting was that we had an AM station, and that AM host was really popular with police officers. Mm-hmm. And so they were hanging out back in his studio while all this was happening. And I was completely shocked at their attitude about what was going on. And I got to see something of what existed that, I was shocked. I mean, I said, you know, there are kids in there. And it was like they didn't care.
1: Wow.
0: They didn't care. So it was very intense, and it was horrible. But that's the responsibility of a news reporter, is to report the facts as you know them, despite however you might be feeling at the time, which might be feeling devastated that something like this would happen, that all these people lost their homes and everything that they knew, and that children died and the people were burned to death. It was really pretty intense. Yeah.
2: I lived on 44th Street right off of Locust at the time, so I could see the smoke and everything. And in one part of my life, I lived on 56th and Chester. That was the other Move dwelling. And the bullhorns, everything that negatively they were known for, I got a chance to see that up and close in person. And that,
1: right. I was right up the street. I lived on 32nd and Mount Vernon. And I was young at the time. And when I would listen to the news and hear the news, it was very heartbreaking at a young age.
2: Yeah. And all these years later.
1: Mm-hmm.
2: Wow. But we're not going to end on a negative note.
1: Not at all.
2: We're going to end fired up. Lorraine, I know with your vast amount of experience, you come across a few, do this, do that. If you do this, this will make you better. We do that on the show. We call it our encore, where we ask our guests, give our Jam fam a test, a challenge that they can do for the next 30 days. Do you have one for them?
0: Well, I meditate. And I stepped off for a couple of months, but I've recommitted to doing that. Because I find that even spending 3 minutes meditating just makes a big difference. I feel more present. Mm-hmm. I feel calmer. And I need that because I have a very stressful job, let's face it. So that's something that I really encourage people to try. And there are lots of apps out there that can help you. I use Happier, which is a wonderful app. It does cost money, but it's so good.
2: Right.
0: The other thing I recommend is making your bed. Seriously, make your bed every day.
2: Yes.
0: I did not used to do that, believe it or not. I would, you know, I'd be rushing out and, you know, there'd be the bed and, you know, a tangle of sheets and everything. But I found out, someone said, make your bed every day. Mm-hmm. And I said, okay, let me try that. I make my bed every day, and I feel so much better.
2: Sets the tone.
0: It does. It sets the tone for the day. So make your bed every day for 30 days if you don't do it already.
2: Dr. Tina, this is, time flew by.
1: Yeah. Are you making your bed every day?
2: Oh, if I don't, my day is shot.
1: Yeah, I do.
2: Walking in and looking at it. How did it feel being this close to a goat? Of all time in this industry.
1: Amazing. I learned so much. You know, the trials and tribulations that we have, it's just a piece of our life. It's not the entire life.
2: Yeah. One highlight for you today, a win, a wound, a wisdom?
1: Listen, joy in everything. Be grateful.
2: Yes, yes, yes. And I wrote down one. You are your word.
1: That's it.
2: Jam fam, take that in consideration. You've been here with the amazing Lorraine Balamoro, Tina Scott, Dr. James Smith Jr. We've been jamming. I hope you got your jam on today, and we'll see you next time.

0: Hello, Philadelphia. My name is Ralph Williams. I am the host of The Ralph Williams Show. Let me talk to you. What do you want to talk about? We'll talk every Wednesday, 3 to 4 p.m. here on 860 AM WWDB. 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
22: Well, good Monday afternoon, everyone. I hope you are doing well. Is your head still on a pivot stick after this weekend? Holy smokes. You're listening to Tell Me More with Carol Holloway. We are live right here at the studios, WWDB at 860 AM. We are also on the podcast. It'll be up later today. And we're on Odyssey. And you can reach out to me on Instagram and Facebook under Tell Me More with Carol Holloway. So, yes, we have a busy show today. In the first half of our show, we're going to be talking about tips to help you generate more income with Jared Hubbard. And he'll be sharing some great information that might be helpful to you and some resources that you can go to. In the second half of our show, I wanted to share with you, you know, The FIFA is ending Sunday. Final games are coming up, and there's been so much controversy with all of that that is going on. But, and we'll talk about that a little bit, but at the end of our show in our medical minutes, we're going to be talking to Dr. Sigmund and soccer coach Marcelo Cunha, and we're going to be talking about this new surgery for ACLs. And it's not just for soccer. It's for everybody to listen to. It's been super successful. I actually have a little pre-recorded segment with that coming up because we had interviewed them, oh gosh, like 2 weeks ago. And then they had a problem when they were sending me the information. So they sent me something that I could put up just to inform you because it is interesting information. So with that being said, let's talk about the news a little bit today. Do you know that this weekend in a 90-minute period, Trump tweeted 35 times on Truth Social and none of it was good? None of it. It's crazy. Now, how do I know this? I have to find other resources to find all that information because I got kicked off of Truth Social because I was putting honest stuff up there and they didn't like that. But this is a crazy weekend. You know, I was always told deaths come in threes. You know, usually when you hear of an actor or a singer dying, you usually hear of like two more after that or in your family or in your family circle. With family and friends, sometimes you'll hear about somebody, then you'll hear about somebody else. So they always say it comes in threes. So we know that Lindsey Graham had cardiac arrest this weekend, and now they're starting to conspiracy theories on that of all things. Like he came back from Ukraine after what was supposedly a very successful meeting and was going to be talking to Trump about things that they could do. And apparently Trump was the last one to talk to him, the kiss of death. Unfortunately for Lindsey Graham, I know that when he was hanging out with John McCain, he was an awesome person. But then he realized that he wasn't getting anywhere and ended up kissing Trump's butt and turned into a person that a lot of people didn't like so much. But he was a longtime congressperson and he did do some good things. So that was number one. And, you know, rest in peace. I condolences to his sister, who is the only person left. By the way, Trump is trying to recommend that his sister, Darlene, be appointed to his seat, a person with no experience whatsoever, be appointed to his seat for the rest of the term. Like, how's that working out for you? I don't think so. Then, okay, where is he? Mitch McConnell. Like, seriously, I saw the post that he put up. That's an old picture that it's AI generated. If you really look at it, and I've done a lot of stuff here about AI generation, it's an AI generated picture. And the reason why that's a whole nother controversy. They're trying to hold that seat open because it would not be good for the Republicans if they lose. Well, they've lost Lindsey Graham. Senator Lindsey Graham, and now they have lost Mitch McConnell. I don't believe he's alive. There is nothing that you can say or do to convince me that he is alive. And if he is alive, I believe he's on life support systems. There's so much conspiracy theory and so much fake news going around over this. You know, right after he was taken to the hospital, his wife, who is a representative, went to China and now supposedly she's back. And I'm curious to get opinions. Like Shane, you're in the studio, you're putting my show together. Sometimes I go a little off the rails. What do you think about all this?
3: Someone, I read reports that he was legally brain dead. And if you're legally brain dead, I understand, like, yeah, the heart can still be in function, but if there's no brain activity, you're dead. So he's definitely dead, and even if
22: dead
3: he's not,
22: dead.
3: Yeah, I, you know, there was a couple things he did like last year or whatever, and I legitimately said to myself, I was like, oh my God, Mitch McConnell's still alive? I thought they were Weekend at Bernie's and with him. I was like, oh God, it's
22: well,
3: not a good time.
22: Well, that's what they're doing right now. The threesome, seriously, think about this. He was really good friends with Lindsey Graham. if he was alive, he would have known that Lindsey Graham died. And if he was putting out a true and honest statement saying that he was going into rehab, he would have said something like, my condolences to Lindsey Graham.
3: It's going to be like a Scooby-Doo. It's going to be like a Scooby-Doo mystery. They're going to have someone in a Mitch McConnell mask show up at the Lindsey Graham funeral, aren't they?
22: Oh, absolutely. There's going to be something crazy going on, like wanted dead or alive. Thanks for putting that in there because people want to know. I don't believe anything. I saw the picture and then people started putting their own pictures in there. They show you how easy it is to AI generate any kind of picture. Who sits in a hospital bed in jeans and a pink t-shirt or a pink shirt, which is a picture that was posted like 3 years ago?
3: Even then, that picture was probably fake too. So it's like, yeah, I'm sure Mitch is still going. Everyone, he's just a little brain dead right now, but he'll be up next week.
22: I'm not crazy. I'm just a little unwell. Oh my goodness, Matchbox 20. So they're trying to hold the seat open because they know if they do any votes right now without Lindsey Graham there, without Mitch McConnell, the Republicans have nothing. They absolutely have nothing. And Trump thinks that he can chime in and appoint whoever he wants. And that is not so. States have laws. So this is so crazy. It's going to be interesting to see how this unfolds. He's going to a rehab. You know darn right well that the media is all over this. And I have some really good, reliable sources out there. Midas Touch being one of them. They are amazing. Everybody's questioning if this is legit. If you look at the post that came out, it came out from his press corps, not from him, from his press people that do his stuff. It wasn't a direct quote from him. So, people, where is Mitch McConnell? Trump has been losing like crazy everywhere. Thank God he finally has to pay E. Jean Carroll. Like, I think that should have been settled a long time ago. The man doesn't stop. Just got shot down for trying to get his name back on the Kennedy Center. It doesn't belong there. He is ruining. Have you looked at pictures of the White House property, the People's House? It looks like a slum. It is in such disarray. Have you seen any of those pictures, Shane?
3: I have seen a lot of them. I've also seen the pool, the so-called renovations of the pool, and it just looks like they took a Walmart pop-up pool and they just laid like five of them down.
22: I know. It's crazy. And there's proof coming through that it wasn't sliced. Like, they're trying to make an example of this canoer, this guy who is a stand-up citizen. It's just Trump does not like to lose. And so he will point the finger anywhere he can so he doesn't have to lose. And then let's talk about Maine. Let's talk about Graham Plattner stepping down. He needed to. But like, why? So riddle me this, Batman, for all you people that remember Batman and Robin. Why is it okay for Republicans to have sex offenders like Ken Paxton in Texas and criminals and pedophiles in the House, but it's not okay for Democrats? I just don't get the double standard. And going back to that double standard, I hope whoever they elect beat Susan Collins. It's time for her to go. So many people would not be in the government, or these laws would not have changed if it wasn't for her hanging everybody by their toenails to up until the last minute, and then she changes her mind. So she needs to go. Nancy Mace, she don't have a chance in South Carolina, so back out with what's going on there. There's so much news going on. But listen, people, I've said this before. I don't care if you're red or blue or purple, you're black, brown, white, Chinese, Indian, Iranian, I don't care who you are, your people first. And we're being treated like crap from this government. We have lost so many benefits. Children have lost SNAP benefits. Now, do I believe it's a program that needed an overhaul? Absolutely. Did it need to be cut? No. Did Medicaid need an overhaul? Yes. Did it need to be cut? No. USAID. Did it need a looking at? Most likely. Did it need to be cut? No. They're finding out so many things that Elon Musk did are wrong. But think about this. We have a president who can never say a kind word about anyone or anything. A president, the representative of the United States of America, and what is it, 65% of the people don't want him? His polls are going down and he lies, lies, lies, lies, lies. He's sick as a dog. I am sorry. He is not right in his head. He has some serious issues. And come on, people. Why is there such a double standard? We got rid of Biden because we saw it. Why aren't you protesting against some of these other people? Heck, Seth, you can only be in the military if you're clean shaven. Do you know how many people that's going to get rid of in our military? Like, Cash Patel getting ready to go take on our tax dollars, take a government vehicle and fly to go see his girlfriend in a concert. I'm barely at the tip of the iceberg with so much stuff that's going on. People, get your facts. Now, I had a good conversation with my girlfriend the other day, and lo and behold, I did not realize how much of a Trump supporter she was. And we got off the topic when I realized that it wasn't going to go anywhere, because I said, well, how do you feel about your tax dollars paying for? And I started naming all these things. And she goes, oh, well, he'll make it nice for the next president. And I couldn't believe those words came out of her mouth. And I love her dearly with all my heart. And it'll never, ever cause a rift in our friendship ever. But I was like, but why would he do all these things with he's a lame duck president? He's not going to be there. He's done. I said to her, he's not planning on leaving. And she's like, but we need the security. Maybe we did, but he's trashed the White House. And so here's my feeling. And I've said this before here on the show about Donald Trump. If you are wealthy, if you have good money that you have invested and your money is growing under Donald Trump, you like him. You're seeing your bank accounts grow. The average middle income, low income person does not have that type of investment. And a lot of people, particularly in red states, don't have 401ks and don't have pension plans. So they don't have that extra income. So I've said this from the beginning during his last term, because if you play the stock market or if you have a financial advisor who is buying your stocks for you, they know what to do and your money is growing. So you like Trump. If you are dumber than dumb, you like Trump because you don't know any better, because he gave you license to pick on other people. Now, I'm not saying that the problem that we have in our government was created by Trump, but Trump figured out how to make it work in his favor. You know, the man has bankrupted 6 businesses. We are on the verge of bankruptcy in this country by the way he is running up the debt that we, the people, have to pay for. It's not the people that are making money through their investments because they have money to make money. It's the middle class and lower income people that are going to foot the bill. And if you don't see it, I have to scratch my head and say, why? Why don't you see what is in front of your face? Would you go into work and talk to your boss the way Trump talks to people? Would you allow your children to go into school and talk to their teachers or other students the way Trump talks to people? No, it's unacceptable. You would be fired. Why do you accept this from the president, who is supposed to be the most dignified person in the entire world? And dignity, he has none. Empathy, he has none. And notice he hasn't chimed in on Mitch McConnell at all. So, where in the world is Mitch McConnell? I agree with Shane in the studio. I think he's hooked up to wires. And I believe the media is trying really hard to get pictures. He is not going to rehab. Did you see the pictures that they posted, that picture? He looks like he's 20 years younger. The man is old and haggard and sagging. And that picture makes him look so much younger. Like, what did he have, a facelift while he was undergoing heart surgery or something? Who knows? But anyway, going back to my original statement, it comes in threes, and one can only hope. At least that's my opinion. People, there are good resources out there. Get yourself off of Fox News, who is slowly turning on him, by the way. And look in other places for your news. Try tuning into some other stations. Try tuning into some neutral stations. Try tuning into some blue, as you would call it, stations. Get different opinions. So it's either Dumb or Dumber supports Trump or the really wealthy support Trump. And you know, when you fight back against him, he loses. One of my favorite lawyers, Mark Elias, I don't know if you know who he is. If you don't, look him up. He is amazing. He fights for the people. He fights for our country, and he has won against Trump over and over and over again. And thank God for people like him that are standing up for our freedom. And people, get a grip. Do you know the difference between socialism and communism? There is a huge difference. Public schools, Medicare, some health insurance. There are things that are socialist programs because everybody benefits, or everybody is supposed to benefit. Communism is a whole nother thing. You like your internet, you like your Fox News, you like to read a newspaper. Well, a lot of you don't read newspapers anymore, at least some of the not so smart Trump people, in my opinion. Anyway, get your news from other sources. The conspiracy theories are going crazy right now. Let me tell you, your head on a swivel stick is every single day since this man got back into the White House. In my opinion, my conspiracy theory, I think the election was rigged. I don't think he won. You don't win all seven swing states. So we need to stand up for democracy. We need to stand up for our children. We need to stand up for the future of this country. We need to stand up for the people that don't have. And the people that have need to help the people that don't. Where is your empathy, people? Are you really that much of a low-grade person that you can't see the forest for the trees and see what is happening in this country? When there is a march, get out and march. We, the people, have the power. We, the people, can stop all of this when it is time to vote in November. Don't be afraid. They're going to send people out to make sure, only in red states, right? I mean, in blue states, not red states, only in blue states. And FEMA just helped six red states, but will not help the blue states. What is wrong? What is wrong with you? If you accept this, then you have a problem. If you accept a pedophile, and I'm telling you, if Trump wasn't in the Epstein files, they would have been released. There is bad stuff in there, and I'm not going to stop talking about them either. And if people have information, stop talking about it and put it out there. It is time. And tomorrow, oh my gosh, what a crazy day tomorrow is going to be. Because the hearings to confirm Trump's personal lawyer are happening tomorrow. He doesn't deserve to be there. The AG is for the people. They are there to represent the people, not the president. And once you get that through your head, you will see that he is not the right person to be in our government, just like Cash Patel, just like so many others. How many people got shot this weekend because of ICE? We can't even scratch the surface. I don't have enough time to talk about the news and how horrific it is every single day. Wouldn't you just like, yes, we can turn it off. We can turn off the radio. We can turn off the TV. We don't have to read the newspaper. We don't have to do any of that. And we can be ignorant of what's going on. Or you can choose to dissociate. And that's fine if that's the life that you choose. But don't cry later when it doesn't work in your favor. And thank you for the platform that the station gives me to be able to say it is our country. The United States of America belongs to the people. We have a president who is unwell. He has a disease. He is not running the government. He thinks he's running the government, but he's not running the government. There's people pulling the strings behind him. He's a puppet. Stop accepting this. Stop accepting the status quo out of your life and out of this president. Because let's face the facts. If it was Obama, if it was Biden, if it was Clinton, if it was even George Bush, you wouldn't accept it. Why do you accept this from this man? He's a man. He's not a god. He's not a saint. He's not a psychic. He rolls off the cuff, off the seat of his pants, as he has always done in business. He's not a nice man. He is nice if he likes you, but the minute you turn on him, he'll come up with a name for you. So it is time, people, to do your due diligence and stop supporting this person. Call your representatives of your state. Call your representatives from other states. It is time to stop. And with that being said, I'll get off my pitch for today. We're going to take a quick commercial break, and then we're going to come back and talk about tips on how to generate more income, because we all freaking need it right now, because gas is $4 a gallon again. My PICO bill doubled from last month to this month. I went to the market. The food prices are going up. Tell me you're living okay. If you have money, you don't care. If you're on a fixed income, if you're a senior, if you're a single parent with kids, you're feeling the pinch. So stop accepting the status quo. It is time for us to become united. There'll be another election, I pray. But don't allow Republicans to keep doing this to our country. Every time a Democrat is in office, the deficit gets squared away or gets cleaned up and programs run smooth. And don't forget that Trump has put in place things that when the elections show up will go into place in January of 2027. So it's going to look like the Democrats did it. Finger pointing again. So people, I beg of you, if you're in listening to this, if you listen to the podcast later, do your due diligence, do your homework. The conspiracy theories are going like crazy. It's hard to drill down. I have my own. We all have our own. We all believe in certain things. But do your homework. Find good sources and resources to do your homework. And definitely, when it comes to Mitch McConnell, take a look at that picture. It is not legit. Look at his face now. Look at his face in the picture. Seriously. So with that being said, let me take a quick commercial break. You're listening to Tell Me More with Carol Holloway. I'll get off my high podium here and bring it back down.
0: Hi, this is Kelsey Grammer. 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

0: right. Money, money, money. It is important. It is what makes the world go round. And with many Americans looking for ways to make their money work harder, dividend investing is gaining attention as a potential source of additional income. And there are new tools that are also making investing easier to understand and manage. Now, remember, I talked about that. Some people don't have investments. Some people don't have the extra money. I want to find out how we do this. How do we make this work for us? What are dividends? How do they work? What do we do? Can you do it if you're on a very fixed income? Can you spare how much a week? So joining us today is Jared Hubbard from Plink to discuss the trend and what investors should know. And I don't know enough about Plink. Americans are increasingly seeking new ways to generate their income, to strengthen our financial future, and at a time when financial wellness really does remain a top concern across generations, from our young professionals seeking to build wealth to retirees looking for dependable income. I am. Investors are increasingly focused on making their money work harder. As you know, Trump has been playing the market. He'll say something, he'll buy stock, and then he'll go pitch something. And he makes billions, well, millions, but it's getting to be billions. So we need to pay attention to what's happening. New technology and friendly investor-friendly tools are helping to simplify what was once considered a very complex strategy, giving us everyday Americans greater visibility into dividend payments, portfolio diversification, and opportunities for compounded growth. So there is this investment app. It's an award-winning investment app called Plink, P-L-Y-N-K, which recently launched a major platform upgrade designed to simplify the investing experience, along with a first-of-its-kind 25% dividend match program that helps you, the user, maximize dividend earnings. I don't know how that works. I can't wait to talk to Jared and find out. So instead of me talking about it, let's bring Jared on board. Let's find out what he has to say.
1: Hi, Carol.
2: Hi, Jared. Thank you so much for joining us today. I really appreciate your time, especially when so many Americans are feeling the pinch and are increasingly trying to seek new ways to generate income and make our financial future a little more secure. So thank you for being here.
1: Well, thank you for having me.
2: Absolutely. So why are Americans focused on generating additional income?
1: I think Americans are focusing on generating additional income for a wide variety of reasons. I think you could look at and point to increased economic pressure that people are having, financial uncertainty, and even just the changing of attitudes towards work and wealth that individuals are having. You could even look at the rise of the gig economy that's come up, right, in the most recent years. But I don't think this is about a trend or being a trend. I think when it comes to generating additional income and investing, it's about utilizing what you already have and making it work harder for you.
2: Okay, so with that being said, how do we do that?
1: Well, one way to do that is through dividend investing, which is one of the things that I wanted to talk about today. Mm-hmm. Dividend investing is folks

0: taking and or getting a passive income on top of that, this is a strategy that's worth considering.
1: So why take the dividends in cash rather than reinvesting them? So, I mean, I know I just reinvest mine.
0: It's a great question. You can do either or. So depending on your individual situation and what you're seeking, right? Reinvesting it back into the security might be best for you. But also, if you need the income now, you might be taking that cash directly to yourself.
1: So if we're going to take our dividends, like, you know, getting $5 or $50 back isn't that much.
0: Yep.
1: When would you take it? Would you take it when it's like over a certain amount, or would you just take it as you need it? How would you decide?
0: I mean, that's a great question, and I think it solely depends on the individual user of when to take it. And I don't know if it necessarily means a dollar amount, but tailored to the specific individual of what your goal is when it comes to that dividend, I think that ultimately would answer the question. And this type of investing here at Plink, we actually just launched a dividend match offer where individuals who own securities that pay dividends, we match them 25%. So a 25% boost on top of that, that those users can get back. And it's about a $250 annual cap on that.
1: Mm-hmm. So do we take something like our Robinhood accounts and move them over to Plink? Is that what you do? Or do you set up new accounts? What exactly, how would you go about doing that? Would you just select? And you know, let's be honest here, Jared, not everybody dabbles in the marketplace and stocks and
0: ETFs, yeah.
1: Electronic, yes. So tell our listeners how they would do that with Plink, and what about those that are listening to us now that say, well, you know, that's all well and good, but, you know, I don't really have the extra money to dabble in that.
0: Yeah, so first and foremost, Plink is available in the iOS App Store and the Android Google Play Store, and you can also go to plinkinvest.com to learn more about Plink and that dividend match that I had mentioned. But you bring up a really good point about some individuals, you know, maybe you don't think you have enough to start, right? That is, I think, one common mistake that I see within investing is that feeling of, I don't have enough to start, right? And in our eyes, inaction is an action. And technology nowadays has broken down a lot of barriers when it comes to investing that were primarily reserved, let's say, for a more experienced or a more wealthy individual. So with apps like Plink, you can actually start investing with as little as $1. And that can potentially help you build confidence over time, practice investing to eventually build wealth and accumulate to meet your goals.
1: So when people are looking at doing this, you know, that's a common mistake that people can make. But let me give you an example. I saw something that was going to be a future that was opening up within a week on one of my trading platforms. So I put the money there, said I wanted to do it. By the time it opened, it was higher than what I had deposited. I lost out.
0: Yeah.
1: So how do we not make those mistakes? How do we know that what we're investing in are the things that our listeners should look for to say, you know what, this is worth putting $5 in. Let me see what happens with it. Because some of the stocks that are out there are, you know, $3,000, $4,000, $5,000 or more.
0: No, absolutely. I mean, I'll highlight that with investment app platforms like Plink, you can, doesn't matter the share price, you can start with as little as $1, right, buying fractional shares. As far as like individual securities and what you should put money in to try out, unfortunately, I can't give a recommendation or advice on a specific security.
1: You're not allowed.
0: However, I'll bring up another common mistake that I see investors make, and it's the failure to diversify. And diversification is the way is a method in which you spread your investments over different types of securities, different sectors, all with the desire and goal to basically limit exposure to a single security. If you were to put all of it into that one security and that did poorly, you know, diversification has a way to spread that out. And when it comes to, well, okay, how should I diversify and what should I be putting that into, right? Speaking with financial advisors or even learning through education that we have at plinkinvest.com, it's all about each individual's risk tolerance, time frame, other financial aspects of their life. So it's about getting a holistic picture of an individual to then build a portfolio.
1: So I get that. And we've had so many

0: people in the past come here and talk about, you know, diversity and what they should do. And I know that there's safe things that you can do and there's aggressive things that you could do. So for somebody who's just starting to dabble and they say, you know what, I have $100, let me play with this. When we talk about diversity, are we talking about, you know, do we stay away from crypto? Do we look at AI? Do we look at power companies? Like, what is... And I know sometimes you can't answer these questions because you're not allowed. But, like, would you take that $100 and divide it into four things? Would you do a 50-50? Would you do a third, a third, and a third? Like, what would you recommend to somebody that says, I have $100, I'm going to dabble in this, let me see what it does for me?
1: Yeah, I mean, as far as should I go, like, 50-50, 25-25-25? Right? Mm-hmm. Again, that is back to the risk tolerance of the individual. As far as how you should be picking that, and when you had mentioned, you know, this specific sector, right? When I say diversify, sometimes people will hear that and they'll say, all right, well, I want to invest into energy, and they'll invest into a bunch of oil and gas companies, right? Well, that's mm-hmm. not really diversification if you think about it.
0: No.
1: Right? So you have to spread that out across a number of different types of sectors and different types of investments.
0: So, does Plink let people know if something is considered more of a high risk? Do they help you evaluate the stocks
1: that you're going to
0: invest in?
1: Yeah, so we have tools within the app that you can go through in categories, right, and searching for funds, whether it's higher risk, higher stock allocations, or you're looking for dividend yielding funds, right, or specific sectors. So within the Plink app, we've designed an experience where you can go in and do research based on specific requests or specific needs that you have as an investor.
0: Okay. Now, with Plink doing its one-of-a-kind 25% dividend match program, you know, to help us maximize our dividend earnings, I thought when you put money in, you don't get a dividend right away. Sometimes it could take a year till you see something like that.
1: Potentially. And every company pays dividends a little bit differently, and every fund does. But the most frequent that you'll find and are abundant would be quarterly, so about 3 months.
0: Okay. That's really good information. So we have an opportunity to not only invest or move our funds into a place like Plink, you're going to do a 25% dividend match, which is amazing. What else do you offer for our listeners that are saying, you know, I might want to go there and check it out?
1: So there's a number of wonderful things about the Plink experience. From obviously, we mentioned the dividend match offer are easy to use and intuitive design. One of the other things I would call out too, because I think you had mentioned, what if users don't know what to do, right? Mm-hmm. A great feature that is offered within the Plink app is what we call simulated trading, and it's an experience that allows users to practice before they actually invest. So you can go into the Plink app and go into simulated trading and actually get a fake, let's say, $10,000 that you can try and practice investing with real-time market data, just not the risk of losing that money.
0: Awesome. So, Jared, as we're trying to make our paychecks work a little bit more, try to generate more income, this has been all great information and advice. Where can our listeners go again for more information?
1: Yeah, so we are available in the iOS app stores as well as the Google Play Android stores. And you can also go to plinkinvest.com to learn more.
0: Awesome. Thank you for spending a couple minutes with us and giving our listeners something to think about. We appreciate your time.
1: Thank you so much for having me.
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0: So why are ACLs so common in soccer, and who's most at risk? It is all about the World Cup right now. I want to say go Team USA. The truth is that ACL injuries are very common in all sports, whether it's football, lacrosse, field hockey, skiing, or soccer. The reason is the knee is a hinged joint. It does not do very well with rotation. So any athlete that's stopping or starting or pivoting is at risk for tearing the ACL. So what's the Bear implant? How is it different than traditional ACL surgery? With traditional ACL surgery, what we do is we typically just remove the injured tissue. We then go ahead and we drill holes into your bone. We then go ahead and grab some tissue, whether it's your hamstring or your quad tendon or your patellar tendon, and we reconstruct or replace the ACL. With the Bear implant, we're really using the human body's incredible ability to heal itself. So instead of removing tissue, we're going to suture the tissue. We're then going to take this novel collagen implant, looks like a marshmallow, put that directly over top of the repair. We're going to draw some blood. We're going to put that into, and that creates an incredible environment so that the human body can heal the ACL.
1: I chose the Bear implant because of its ability to heal my own ACL and not have a need for a graft or donor tissues. And it's been fantastic because I was relatively pain-free, stronger on my operative side now than I was on my non-operative leg. And my ability to help athletes now that I see it from the other side has been fantastic, both mindset and physically. I can try to guide them to the best of my abilities and my knowledge on how to navigate this, and make sure that they have someone to look up to and a role model to see their journey as well.
0: So who is the Bear implant right for? Well, the FDA has approved this Bear implant now from the age of 2 all the way up, no restrictions. So we've done it in masters tennis players all the way down to high-risk patients as well. Whether it's weekend warriors or high-risk patients, the Bear implant can still be utilized. It's really the most important thing is that there's tissue that's available for the repair. Timeline doesn't matter if you had injured it last week or it's been 6 months. And for those patients that are really interested in long-term knee health, we have really good news. We've been following the Bear implant with the FDA out to 6 years at this time. There's a 6-time reduction in the incidence of knee arthritis for the patients that have undergone the Bear implant versus traditional ACL reconstruction. And in my 30 years of clinical practice, that is profound. So the best place to go for more information at this time is thebearimplant.com/soccer. That's bearimplant.com/soccer.
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0: All right, we are back. Listeners, I am so sorry. I had a little bit of a technical difficulty on my end. So thank goodness for Shane in the studio who had my interview up and ready to run. As I had told you, it was pre-recorded. I wanted to thank soccer coach Marcelo Cunha and orthopedic surgeon Dr. Scott Sigmund, who really helped us to help you to understand this new technology about the Bear implant. It's bearimplant.com. It's so important. I know so many people that have torn their ACL and have done so much damage. So this is an amazing, amazing surgery. I can't believe I did that though. Dr. Sigmund specializes in sport-related injuries of the knee and shoulder, providing advanced evidence-based patient care of all activity levels, from recreational athletes to elite performers, a leading expert in ACL restoration. And as you heard him talk, he has performed over 175 Bear, B-E-A-R, implant surgeries. With a strong focus on innovation, he has been leading advocate. He has been a leading advocate for opioid-sparing orthopedic treatment strategies. So, so important. And this is everything I wanted to tell you, listeners, before my computer went wonky on me. And Marcelo Cunha, soccer coach, he had the Bear implant, as you heard him say. And as a player, he was one of the most accomplished in his college program history. And he set the program record for games played 82 and minutes played 6,331 and set a program record with 78 consecutive starts. And he was named second team United Soccer Coach All-American as a junior and earned All-Region first team honors as a junior and senior and was a three-time All-Conference selection. So I brought them here because the FIFA games are going to be done Sunday. July 19th is the last day, and I think that game will kick off at 3 p.m. right in at Met Stadium in New Jersey, New York, New Jersey. It's really New Jersey. So if you were lucky enough to be able to go to a game and afford tickets, good for you. Did it bring awareness to soccer here in the United States? I don't know, Shane, did it bring awareness to you? Are you a soccer fan now?
1: I've been a soccer fan. I love soccer. I love watching the Premier League and stuff like that. So this was just cherry on the cake for me.
0: I have to say, I definitely have enjoyed some of the games. Were you able to go to any of the games, or just way too expensive? I think we talked about that.
1: I was able to sit in a lot of traffic going past the game, so it's like being there, but without any of the fun.
0: So do you have a favorite right now?
1: I am a big fan of Harry Kane because he used to play for my favorite team in the Premier League, the Spurs. So I trust that England might win it, Harry Kane leading them to it. And I know a lot of people don't want the English to win, but I do. So.
0: Okay. Okay. It's been pretty exciting. It's a shame that our illustrious leader, the president, had to put his thumb on the scale, because I think he really put a sour taste into the games around the world and for our country. The USA was doing really great, and I think it really tainted the enthusiasm that we had here. Why does he have to put his fingerprint on everything? I just don't understand it. I really don't understand it. Well, with that being said, folks, watch the final game. It's going to be amazing. And I'll check back in with you next Monday. I put the summer book series on hold for another 2 weeks because we just did a whole bunch of books. Next week, we're going to be talking about nutrition. That's going to be healthy eating, always important. And I want to thank you for listening. As always, words of wisdom. You know what? Pay it forward. Do something nice for somebody. We'll be back next week. Same place, same time. Just show a little kindness. It's so easy to do. I am so happy that you were here to join us, even through my computer, putting out on me. But thank you so much, listeners. We'll be back next week.

0: Four!
1: You mean three.
0: What? Huh?
1: Three. You know, as in three local lives saved with every blood donation at the Shepherd Community Blood Center.
0: I get it. I donate all the time. You know, when my son was having surgery, he needed blood. I mean, you never know who you're going to help.
1: Yep. Could be your family, could be a neighbor, could be anybody. It's easy to do. Easier than finding that golf ball after your last shot. What?
0: Okay, fine. Funny. Go to shepherdblood.org for a drive location near you. Shepherd Community Blood Center.
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16: Hello, hello, hello, everyone. Welcome back to the Empowerment Zone. We are so excited to be with you today. This is Diane Ann.
17: Manny.
16: And we're sitting in for the one and only Reggie McLaurin and Lisa Robinson of My Independent at Home. We're so excited. The rain is really coming down today.
17: Yes.
16: Oh, my goodness. It just like just started pouring out of nowhere. Be careful out there, folks. If you're listening to us in your cars, be safe on your travels. But we just want to talk again about My Independence at Home. What a wonderful, wonderful program that is that Lisa Robinson has created there. And I'm telling you, if you have a loved one or if you are a caregiver and you need some support with your loved one, please reach out to My Independence at Home, a wonderful, wonderful agency with persons that will really care for your loved ones and keep them safe. That is something that I think is just so important that you know. And today, that's what's important to all of us, is that our loved ones are safe. So if you have a loved one that you're caring for that has medical issues, or if they even have some mental health issues, you want to reach out to My Independence at Home and allow them to come in and assist you with that and to kind of ease some things for you. But Manny, last week's show was amazing. Oh my goodness, we have gotten so much feedback about last week's show.
17: I'm glad.
16: It was really, really good. And just a shout out again to your guest.
17: Justin.
16: And so we really had so much fun last week in talking about just being transparent.
17: Yes.
16: In that conversation about acceptance.
17: And resilience.
16: And what a show that was. If you missed it, you definitely want to go online and go back and listen to that show. It was so great. Manny, today I know we have a phenomenal show lined up. Do you want to talk about what it's going to be?
17: Today we are talking about a topic that is so many can relate to: life, love, and dating after 50. Whether you are divorced, widowed, never married, or simply giving love another chance, today's conversation is all about navigating relationships in this new chapter of life.
16: Wow. New chapters, brand new chapters. And this is a subject that we're going to just dive into today. We are hopeful that you'll find some inspiration, some empowerment, some information as well while you listen to this conversation. And guess who was in the hot seat? Me, you guys. To answer some of these questions. Now, I want to give this disclaimer. I am not a relationship expert. However, we all have some experiences that allow us to lend insight into this topic. And so a little bit later, we have a guest that's going to be joining us. John is going to be calling in, and he's going to be adding some insight too. But we are going to dive into this subject because today, mature dating, dating after 40, 50 years old, this is a thing now that's going on. And I want you to know, you have to be encouraged. And we want to encourage you. We want to empower you. We want to talk about some sticky things too, some of the red flags, some of the green flags. And guess what? We're just going to jump right in. So Manny, barrel away.
17: So my first question is, how has dating after 50 changed compared to when you were younger?
16: Wow. Just jumping right in there, huh? Dating after 50, how it's changed to when I was younger. I think at 50, a lot of intentionality is there. I think when you are 50 years old, you have already had some experiences that shape what you want and also what you would accept. And I think because you have had some experiences already, it allows you to know, hey, listen, this is what I want. This is what works for me. This is what doesn't work for me. I like to say there are three categories. There is your must-have, there's your negotiable, and then there's your non-negotiable. I don't think when you're younger, you can really think about those things because you haven't had those experiences yet. So that would be my answer.
17: Wow, that's very interesting. So my next question is, what is the biggest misconception people have about dating later in life?
16: I think one of the biggest misconceptions that people have about dating later in life is that they shouldn't do it. Because some people think that they're just either washed up, there's nothing for them. They're scared to put themselves out there. They are set in their ways, or maybe even just have had some experiences and just have said, that season has passed in my life, when really, in some ways, you're denying yourself an opportunity to really embrace having someone in your life. So I think the biggest misconception about dating later in life is that you're too old to do it. Mm. And therefore you don't put any effort into it. And you just think you're over that part of your life. But in reality, if you're still breathing, and if that is something that you desire, you should go for it.
17: I used to this makes me think about back when I was younger, my one aunt, she was dating this guy at the time, and she was over 50. And the phrase that they used to use back in the day was the special little friend.
16: The special little friend. I like that.
17: And, you know, when that's the one thing I feel like it was one of my friends who said that they were like, they when they're looking for a relationship, and especially when it's someone older, they don't want to be in the obituary as someone's special little friend.
16: The special little friend.
17: So let's get into this next question here. Do people become more selective after 50?
16: Yes. You are more selective after 50. And you have to be. You really have to be. You just cannot pick any person or allow yourself to be involved with just anybody. I think it's very important for you to be very selective. I think that you need to make sure that you are properly vetting the person that you choose to date. That's extremely important, especially after 50. There are so many things to consider.
17: Now, what's interesting to me, right, is that I feel like people of all ages should be very selective. Now, when my friends go on dates, I will tell you the type of person I am. Mm-hmm. When my friend is going on the date, I tell them, give me the person who you are going out with their phone number. So then I can look them up and see if they have
16: should
17: a criminal
16: record. Should you say and all what this you do? Stuff.
17: Because my thing is this, you don't know who you're going out with.
16: That's
17: these
16: true.
17: These days, you don't know if you're going out with a banker or a serial killer.
16: Psycho.
17: It is just, you know, you have to be very, very, very, very careful.
16: You have to
17: And
16: be.
17: Have friends who are going to be overprotective and do the investigative digging and go through the social media, because another thing you always want to make sure about is that the person you're going on a date with is not a player.
16: Right. Or a double life.
17: Yes.
16: They don't have a double life. Yes. I think that's important. And unfortunately, I can say this for, I think, all of us, right? So it's really kind of scary, because that double life thing can be a real thing in this day and age.
17: It seems
16: like it could be easier to get away with. So you really have to dig, and you really need to have a good group of friends, a good group of accountability persons, partners, whatever, who are sitting there saying, okay, let's talk about this person. Let's. It's just the way the world is right now. It's too much going on for you just to be kind of out there in this secret relationship and nobody knows who the person is or doesn't know where you're going. I think it's important. And let me say this to you, 50-year-olds or over 50-year-olds or whatever, even if you're 40, let's just say whatever age you are, but this is particularly for mature daters. You need to check in with somebody. Tell them where you're going and tell them who you're meeting. Send a picture of them. It's just important for safety.
17: Well, not even just that. Send your phone location.
16: That's a
17: to
16: good
17: your friend. So
16: but
17: that,
16: now what about the 50-year-olds maybe or over mature daters that don't know how to do that?
17: I think a lot of them do. I think you're one of the only ones that don't.
16: Oh. Oh, you burn me. You wound me.
17: And some of them, especially if they're over 50, they have kids or grandkids that will show them how to do it.
16: So there is an inside joke, everybody, that I am technically challenged. I don't know that is true, but I'm accused of it. I guess it might be a little bit true if I don't know how to do this location thing. But I agree. The location can help.
17: Definitely. Okay, so my next question for you is this. Do you find that dating apps are more helpful or hurtful to singles over 50?
16: Oh, dating apps. That's still scary to me. Now, that's just a personal opinion. That I know a lot of people have used dating apps. I know a lot of people have, you know, listen, I know plenty of women who have memberships with dating apps.
17: If I can interject this one thing, I feel like the issue is when there are men over 50 who get on those dating apps, there are people, they are looking for someone that is younger. Not a compatible partner in that age range. And especially in my age group, they are fishing for the older ones because a lot of the people in my generation are looking for someone to take care of them, which is so it's definitely more it's hard.
16: This especially is crazy.
17: Because the younger ones are infiltrating and you're in the older age group because they're looking for sponsors, sugar daddies, everything in between.
16: This is too much. What is going on? And I'm thinking that, you know, the dating apps, because dating apps are scary. You don't know who this person is. Anyone can represent themselves any kind of way that they want to, behind the screen, behind the, you know, text messages, all of the I can't get over the fact that you just said this. So they're filtering through the dating apps that are for the mature persons and taking the potentials from up. This is too, guys, we're going to be getting ready for a commercial soon. I'm losing it over here.
17: I mean, it's the truth. I have to say, the people in their 20s, they are ambitious. They are looking for providers.
16: So 50 plusers, my community out there, we need to get more aggressive, I guess.
17: Definitely.
16: Something, I don't know. This is not good.
17: Not at all. Now, another thing I would add that's interesting is that a lot of people of my age bracket, they follow this one woman, and she tells them dating apps are for desperate people, which is interesting. And she tells the women that she coaches to not go on dating apps, but your cell phone is to tell you what zip codes to go to find men.
16: What?
17: Yes.
16: What is happening in this world? What happened to good old-fashioned dating when you had a friend that introduced you to somebody, or that friend may have had a friend that could introduce you to someone? Really, this is a whole thing.
17: Oh, yes.
16: Going into, oh my goodness. Yeah, well, you could go into a zip code area and find a psycho in a zip code area.
17: Yes, that reminds me of the story of actually this couple. I guess they're a couple now at my gym. Where this one woman who she went out and found this guy, and he was living a whole double life.
16: Oh my gosh, wait, I think wait a minute. We might have to have a commercial before you tell this story. Listen, if you are just tuning in, this is going to be an amazing conversation on a rainy day. Yes. So sit back, strap yourself in with your seatbelt. Make sure you are safely traveling, because I think you are in for some laughs, some excitement, some enlightenment here on the Empowerment Zone. This is Diane and Manny sitting in for Reggie and Lisa. And guess what? We will be right back.
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16: Hey, hey, hey, everybody. We are back. This is Diane and
17: Manny.
16: We are so excited to bring you the summer series. And today we are talking about mature dating.
17: Yes.
16: Dating over 50. And, you know, what that looks like. And before the break, Manny was getting ready to spill some information.
17: Oh, my goodness. So I got it. It's actually kind of a funny story.
16: Okay.
17: So there are these two people that go to my gym. I will not say the name of the gym. And okay. I won't give any names.
16: Yeah, please.
17: But basically, the woman was looking for, you know, a suitor that was over 50. She found one. But she didn't do her research. And when she didn't do her research, she ended up going to this house party that another gym person was throwing. And she found out that the person that, you know, she was seeing was living a completely double life.
16: Wow, that's
17: scary.
16: And
17: was a narcissist, an alcoholic, abusive, and actually secretly bisexual and was messing with men in the gym. And it was just hilarious.
16: Wow.
17: I said, this is why you need friends to do the research for you.
16: You have to do your research. And this is what I'm talking about. Now, that is interesting. Now, she, so before the break, did you identify she met the person on an app? Or
17: yes.
16: She,
17: okay, yes, but see, she, but they matched at the gym because she saw him at the gym. So she was like, this is my chance.
16: Wow.
17: Yeah.
16: That is something. I don't know. Folks, I'm a little scary about these apps. I just think it's something to be able to talk to somebody who is a friend of somebody else. I think it's good to meet someone through someone else. I think that's safer because there's, you know, backstory, there's relationship that that person has with other people. You have the opportunity to get more information about this person. This is why I'm a little old fashioned with that. Hey, you know, listen, don't throw stones at me.
17: Look, but then at the same time, what if that friend is just shoving that person off on someone?
16: That's true, too. They could feel sorry for them.
17: Right.
16: And maybe just say, hey, you know, here's this person. Not necessarily a good candidate, but right. Here they are. That's true.
17: Okay,
16: that's
17: so true. My next question for you. What qualities matter most in a partner today?
16: I would say someone who is loyal, someone who is obviously honest. That sounds cheesy to say because really at this age, to me, that should come naturally. It shouldn't be something that you would have to say or that you would have to tell someone, I want you to be honest with me. I think at a certain age, 50 and over, it should be something that is already there. But I would say loyalty, honesty, consistency is important. And just to be able to express yourself and hold a conversation. Being able to have an outline of expectations in that conversation between the two of you. What are your expectations? What are the other person's expectations? Because I am a firm believer that the killer of any relationship is unexpressed expectations. I think that is the killer of any relationship is unexpressed expectations. And so other qualities are important in partners today is when you sit down and you really know what are some things that you share in common? What are some things that, you know, are you a compromising person or are you a person that is just set in your ways? So quality would be to be able to compromise too, because in a relationship, you should have some level of compromise, you know? Mm-hmm. So I think that's important. So I would say loyalty, honesty, compromise, moral values. You definitely have to have some moral values. And I think, too, you have to identify what is important to you in life. Like you have to have some goals.
17: I think another thing is
16: financial stability.
17: I was just about to say.
16: Wait a minute. I can't believe I left that out. Financial stability.
17: Exactly.
16: That is very important because, you know, listen, now here's what I will say. you may meet someone who is building, right? And there are a lot of people who will say, listen, I don't want to be with someone who's building. I want to be with someone who already has something. Well, I think that's a choice, right? That's a choice because you can add to what they are building and you can build together. However, that can get a little bit hairy if they're really, really at a place where it's kind of like, are you a person that's just checking off the box of this is the next best thing, or I'm going to try this, or I'm going to try that. But if you're really building something that has a destination, that it's something that you are really trying to accomplish and there is a goal in mind and you just need some help, some encouragement, or that partner along the way to be with you and say, if it's somebody who's saying, hey, come be with me on this journey, I want to build this together. That's one thing. But if it's not, then I think it's a no, because you don't want to have hardship. Financial troubles can be very hard in a relationship if you're dating, nonetheless, if you're married. So,
17: and on top of that, especially now, I know this may go back a little bit on what I said during our job segment on the second week, but
16: I don't think Manny says a lot, but he says, something's coming.
17: In the 50 plus age bracket, the person should already know what they're doing and be established.
16: Exactly. I do agree.
17: If you're a person that is in your 50s and you're whimsical and you're just figuring it out, or you don't have anything figured out, then you need to work on yourself before you incorporate someone else in your chaos.
16: For sure. And I think that's so important. And at that age, unfortunately, because of the way that some things have gone in the world, it is unfortunate that many 50, sometimes 60-year-olds find themselves trying to either create financial stability because, as we talked about in that segment, they've gotten iced out at their jobs and had to start over. They could be in the midst of their second act or building their second act. And so those things are real factors. It doesn't mean that they're a slummy person or lazy person. That's a real factor in today's time. However, I absolutely agree with you. You shouldn't be just trying to figure out life at 50 plus years old.
17: At all. And then I got to add one more thing.
16: Uh-oh.
17: If you're in your 50s or you're in the 60s, your 401k is matured. So I'm just saying there's that too.
16: That small factor.
17: Right.
16: Oh my goodness.
17: My next question for you is, and I think this incorporates all ages.
16: Okay.
17: Are people seeking companionship, romance, or marriage?
16: Ooh. I am going to answer this in a way where I am not sure if a lot of women, I'm going to answer this as a woman who is of a certain age, and I don't mind sharing that I'm over 50. I would say in this order, I would be looking for companionship first, allow the romance to develop, and then if marriage happens to be a bonus.
17: Okay.
16: So, and I say that because at this age, there are things in life that I have already experienced.
17: Right.
16: And so for me, it is more about, at this age, do I really want to go through life being by myself? Or do I want to go through life with someone? It's so nice to be able to go through life with like that person that is either your best friend or that person that you have found companionship with, someone to do something with, someone to go places with, whether it's dinner, whether you travel together in separate accommodations, just the pastor speaking here. But I think companionship first, allow the romance to grow and see if that grows. And then the bonus is if marriage happens, it would just happen.
17: I feel like everyone looks at marriage as like, in my age bracket, what's interesting is I've seen a shift. Because I want to say 2 years ago now, everyone saw marriage as that it's just like a contractual agreement. It's nothing like important. Like if you're my life partner, you're my life partner.
16: Right.
17: I don't feel it necessary to split assets, all of this stuff. But nowadays, I've noticed within the recent almost 6 to 8 months, I've seen a lot of people in my age bracket start getting married again, which has been interesting to me.
1: Wow.
17: Early 20s, like 18, 19, early 20s, like marriage has been back on the table, and that's something that's very surprising to me.
1: But that's awesome, too.
17: Right.
1: It's pretty cool. It's pretty cool that that's coming back. And I do want to say that as for people that are listening, because I don't want you to get the wrong message. I think you are, okay, when we talk about spiritually, right, mm-hmm. women are waiting to be found. You're waiting to be chosen. You are asking a specific question about someone who's dating at 50. You have to know what you want in your life, if your destination and if your preoccupation or your dream or your goal is marriage, or is it companionship, or is it romance? And then within that, of course, and I have to say this because there is a spiritual component that is never dismissed or forgotten for me, which is you pray about it first, right? Before you do anything, before you engage in anything. So my answer to that is still the same, but with respect to what you said, I don't want to dismiss the fact that there are some women out there who are in there, who are 50 plus or those mature daters, let's say, who want to be married.
17: Yes.
1: And there is
17: yes.
1: absolutely nothing wrong with that, because mm-hmm. within marriage, then you should have. So it goes in the reverse, and in the way that you ask the question, it would be that marriage should encompass that forever companionship and that love, that romance. But I love the fact that the younger generations are yeah. seeing marriage as a staple again in the community. That is a beautiful thing. And that's a beautiful thing to hear.
17: Okay, so my last question for you before we head to commercial. How do you know you are ready to date again after divorce or loss?
1: Wow. I think after you have done your work.
17: Okay.
1: After you have done your work, I think this requires some time with yourself. I think for me, in my opinion, again, not a relationship expert, but speaking about life, it's important that you spend time on you. It's important that you spend time in, if that means therapy, if that means therapy, if that means you are spending time, say, alone with God even, and walking through what worked, what did not work in your marriage, so that you can come away knowing what things in your life that you have to address. Spend the time doing that, rebuilding yourself. If there are things in a marriage that you were a part of in terms of whatever caused the break, and you are trying to find yourself again, do that work. Find in yourself what areas you need to improve, what areas you need to get better, what you allowed, what you would never allow again, how you would contribute differently to a marriage. That is what I would say in regards to those who are going back into the dating scene after you have been divorced. When you know you're ready is when you have taken that time. I do think that sometimes going right from a divorce into a relationship can be unhealthy sometimes, because you're taking that baggage. You're taking the baggage of the separation. You're taking the baggage of the prior relationship into whatever is next. You want to just have time to be clear, to be fresh, and to be free. And so that's what I would say. And then the loss piece, again, taking that time, grieving properly and allowing yourself the space and the time to do that.
17: I know for my grandfather, who is 85, he always talks about nowadays, after the loss of my grandmother, they were married for 60 years.
1: Yeah.
17: He always says he wants to find a companion, but I think that woman would have to be prepared to basically be at the altar with my grandmother's picture there. And we're going to commercial.
1: And we'll be right back, guys. This is a great conversation.
17: Yes.
1: We can't wait to bring you some more right after the break.
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0: again, I'm going to say I am not the relationship expert, but I am here as a woman who has had some experiences and I can lend some responses, and perhaps you will find encouragement and empowerment from those. And I am telling you, there's too much fun going on here.
1: Okay.
0: Well, so we left off with the loss, right?
2: Yeah.
0: When we answer we don't want those people to feel brushed over, but for the people who have suffered a loss, and you were talking about grandfather.
1: Yes, my grandfather. Yeah. And my grandmother were married. Well, they knew each other for about 63, 64 years mm-hmm. and were married for 60 plus years. Mm-hmm. And for him, what's interesting to me is that he talks about how much he does want a partner. He mm-hmm. wants someone in his life, a companion, in his words. But he is lost without her. Mm. Coming up on the anniversary of her passing, which is actually next Thursday.
0: Wow.
1: What's interesting to me is that the whole house is still the way she left it. Mm-hmm. Her snack drawer is, you know, where her right. snacks were. Her medication from 6 years ago is still on the napkin that is next to her side of the bed. Mm-hmm. So my question is, for those in that age bracket, the almost 70 to 80 plus, how do they continue moving on?
0: Right. I think it's still the same, right? I feel like you've got to do the work and you've got to be willing to do the work, and surrounding yourself with people that really support you doing that work. And even in what's so interesting, we started off the segment talking about and just reminding people about my independence at home. Right. I have actually gone into homes and done, meaning care, independent care homes, and have done some sessions in there. And I have seen where folks that age and in those facilities, in care facilities, they have found loved ones. It's the cutest thing.
1: Really?
0: It's wow. so cute. And I remember going into a type of assisted living, and there were some, was a couple in there. They both had the start of dementia, but they were boyfriend and girlfriend, and it was the cutest thing. And one was 82 and one was 84. And so I think it's a matter of just being open. Now, their start, the signs were there that they were beginning to get it, but the manifestation of it happened once they were in. So they were conscious and aware and not into dementia when they met each other. So that's pretty cool. But I think at that age, it really takes a conditioning of the heart and openness of the spirit to say, hey, I'm just going to allow myself to receive this gift of love again. To have it once in a lifetime is just an amazing feeling. It's a wonderful feeling. Everyone would want to feel that feeling, I guess I should say, that comes with being in love.
1: Right.
0: But to have that twice in a lifetime or more than twice, oh my goodness, how amazing would that be? So for someone that age to experience that again, I think it's just amazing that they would even open themselves up and be able to do that.
1: That's awesome. So my next question for you is this.
0: Uh-oh.
1: Emotional maturity or physical attraction? Which one matters more?
0: Emotional maturity. Because you could have someone who is physically attractive and just not be, I don't want to say that, I don't know if I can say this on the air, but let's just say they may not be too bright, right? So you want someone who has emotional maturity.
1: Gotcha.
0: You want someone who has balance in their emotions. You want someone who really is seasoned enough, in touch enough with their emotions to where they are not bringing chaos into your life because they have not addressed things in their life. They are clear about what they want. They're clear about their emotions. They're clear about their communication. They're clear about you. I think at a certain age, it takes maturity to know when you see someone and you know you want to date them, then you date them. If you see someone you know you're not interested, then you're not interested and you're just friends. I think that's maturity. And so you can be physically attracted and get caught up in a whole lot of other things. This is just my take, because

0: we all know, sometimes what comes with a pretty or a handsome face. And so a lot of times that can be a package, but when you are selecting, I think you should select based on emotional maturity, because that is what you have in the end. Beauty fades, right? That's the scripture. Beauty will fade. And so, and we also know that people change in life. And so what happens when you don't look the same? But that's what you pick someone based off of, is their looks. And there you, but I think you should, and again, we're not dismissing that you want the person that you're with to meet some things that are important to you. But I think when you say which one is most important, I would say the emotional maturity is most important, because you want to feel safe with that person.
1: That's good. That's good. Okay. So my next question for you is, what are your biggest red flags?
0: Inconsistency. Inconsistency, I think, is a huge red flag. A lack of maturity is a huge red flag. And I would say really just a person who is not a self-motivator. I think that's a big thing for me. I think somebody that you have to always jumpstart about life, I think they have got to have some sort of outlook about life that is theirs. I don't think a person who just always has to be ignited by what you bring, like you're the constant cheerleader. I think they need to, I think a red flag is when you don't have that type of self-motivation. You don't have any type of base. There's no accountability. I think a person must have some sort of accountability. That's a red flag when you're accountable to no one. And that's scary. So for instance, if you are a person that is, say, spiritual, you're in the church, you want to, one of the first things that you should be finding out if you are dating, and listen up, ladies, 50 and over, ask that person, where do you go to church? Who's your pastor? Who are you accountable to? Because that's important.
1: Very, very important in today's age.
0: Mm-hmm. Very.
1: Okay, so my next question is, what are your biggest green flags?
0: A green flag is a person who is in touch with themselves. They understand who they are. They understand what they want out of life. They have a spiritual base. They are connected to something. They are accountable to someone. They are a good communicator. They are, again, I might have said this already, they're consistent. They give the essence of authenticity and honesty and loyalty and all those things. And I think our guest has chimed in on the line. I think
1: he's here.
0: He's here? Yeah. Awesome. Awesome. So we have a special guest with us today calling in. John, are you there?
2: I'm here.
0: Hi. Welcome to the Empowerment Zone. We are so excited. I'm so glad that you called in and just want to get a male perspective on some of these things. We are talking about dating over 50. Yes. And so there, let me tell you, ooh, I have been in the hot seat. And for all of you who are listening, I have asked my special guest to join us today. And his name is Johnny. He's calling us all the way from Tennessee. This is not just a friend, but this is also my god brother, and I am excited to have him join us on the call today to give some insights, as he has been through some of these things as well. So Manny has had me in the hot seat.
1: So I'm going to ask
2: Thank you for having me.
0: Absolutely. Absolutely. So Manny's got some questions for you.
2: Oh, sure. Go ahead.
1: Okay. So the question that I want to ask you is, how do you find balance between independence with commitment?
2: The two things that kind of jump out to me, and I'm just, you know, just speaking on my own experience, is transparency and expectation. Mm-hmm. Those are the biggest two. And, you know, at this age, you know, we have kind of been through, you know, kind of been through the show. We've been, you know, we've seen the strings of the puppets and all that kind of stuff. But just being aware of where you are and just how life and relationships, whether it's, you know, you've had a spouse and they passed on, or you've just, you know, you've had, you know, various different relationships and just how those relationships have left you. Have you done the work? And it's not just males, but it's also females. It's both parties. Have you done the work to get back to a healthy place to where, hey, I feel like I'm able to engage in another relationship? And one of the things that's kind of coming to my mind is it's okay to say no. It's okay to have boundaries so that we don't get into these scenarios or where men are like this or women are like this. No. And sometimes, you know, we don't want to say it, but sometimes we pick wrong. Sometimes it's on us. But it's okay to say no. It's okay to have boundaries. Like, okay, hey, if you're meeting a young lady or you're meeting a young man and, you know, you have a set of things and you see a certain relationship or things going contrary to what, you know, you would want them to be or something that may trigger you into something that you've gone before. And, you know, that's kind of like a subset. You got to deal with those triggers. Mm-hmm. But if it's not to your liking, be it male or female, you have the right to say no and stand on that and say, hey, maybe I need a little bit more capacity in this area. Mm-hmm. Maybe I need to work on these things. Maybe I'm the one that's not ready. And we got to be true to ourselves.
0: Right.
2: And I mean, you guys, you know me, I was once married. My first wife passed on. And getting back out into the dating world, oof.
0: Right. And you were married for 20 years.
2: I was married for 20 years.
0: Right.
2: And, you know, I stepped out there. You know, I thought something was for me, and it turned out not to be for me. And then I had to, you know, actually reset.
0: Right.
2: And that's a painful process sometimes. But, you know, the sooner or, you know, like I was saying about being aware, the quicker you can, you know, identify those things.
0: Mm-hmm.
2: Those are actually strength factors. That doesn't mean that you're a weak person. Doesn't mean that you're less, but it shows that you are either that you're strong, because it does take a lot of courage to, you know, look in the mirror and be honest with yourself and deal with yourself.
0: I love that. I'm going to interrupt you for a moment because sure. I do want you to tell everyone your age.
2: Just turned 60 in February.
0: 60 in February, which is totally awesome. Now, I need you to stay with us. We are going to jump into a break, but guys, listen, we are having a great discussion today, and I am so excited about the discussion. Please stay right here and come back. Manny and I will be here with our guest, John, all the way from Tennessee today. We'll be right back with you. This is the Empowerment Zone.
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0: Hey, hey, hey, everybody.
1: And we're back.
0: We are back. This is Diane Ann.
1: Manny.
0: And our guest, John.
1: Yes.
0: John, you're still with us. Thank you for being here.
1: Okay, so my next question for you is, how should someone handle family opinions about a new partner?
2: That's actually a good question, because, I mean, I'm a family-oriented guy, and, you know, whether we think so or not, you know, if you are, you know, if you're dating and you're serious, I guess it just depends on the level of where that relationship is. If you're moving towards something serious and this person is going to be someone, you know, that's around your family, I mean, those kind of things, I guess you have to kind of vet. I mean, because, you know, families are different. Like I said, I'm a very family-oriented person. And, you know, those dynamics are, you know, they can be tricky, but you have to own your own life.
6: Yes.
2: Bottom line, you have to own your own life. Right. You know, whoever you choose, that's your choice. Mm-hmm. That's your choice. Mm-hmm. And, you know, people might say, well, you know, oh, that's family, you know, we're supposed to be together. No, this is the person that you are choosing to spend time with, share your life with. Your family don't have to like them. But as long as you like them and they are a fit for you, then that's something that the family will have to get used to.
0: Wow. That's good. That's really good.
6: That's great.
0: Oh, my goodness. Wow.
2: I can share something with you guys. Like when my first wife, Pat, you know, she passed away, you know, I kind of felt pressure to either, you know, not date or, you know, does this person measure up? And that's the funny thing. Nobody's going to be able to really, you know, measure up after a situation like that.
0: Right.
2: You have to determine what that is for you.
6: Mm. Right.
0: That's so good.
2: You have to determine what that is for you, because ultimately, at the end of the day, you're going to be the one to spend more time with that person, not your family member.
0: Right. Right. And the pressure of that, I would imagine, could be heavy, right? And it's the same with people who not only who have suffered loss, but also people who have been divorced, like the family liked that person and they really,
2: absolutely,
0: they loved that,
2: absolutely,
0: person. And now there's this,
2: yeah,
0: person. And so it really, that comes into play too. This is good. This,
2: yeah,
0: is really good.
2: I went through that. It wasn't easy, but, you know, ultimately, you know, I'm the one that spent the time with that person,
0: mm-hmm,
2: but, you know, I have, you know, and I also have to, I need time to heal.
0: Right.
6: Right.
2: But after healing, you know, hey, you may pick somebody that's different, and that's fine.
0: Mm-hmm. Mm-hmm. Do you feel like a person, I want to jump in here with a question for you, John. Do you feel like there is a significant amount of time that should be set aside for you to heal before you re-enter dating?
2: I wouldn't say necessarily a time limit, because we all, I mean, I don't know, you know, how, you know, your listening audience, but, you know, healing is a journey.
0: Right.
2: There's no start date and end date. It's,
0: right,
2: you know, when you become aware that, hey, you're making improvements in these areas.
0: Right.
2: You're making, you know, your deficits are getting a little bit stronger than what they used to be.
0: Mm-hmm.
2: Your conflict resolution is getting stronger.
0: Mm-hmm.
2: And like I said, simply saying no is a complete sentence. I think it's a very anointed word, because it's like, hey, it's saying that, hey, I won't tolerate this. I won't put up with that. And, you know, I think we both, male and female, we need to extend each other a little bit of grace, because, life is not easy.
0: No.
2: Relationships are not easy. They can be very difficult. And they can leave you with scars that, if you're not careful, you know, they can backdoor into current relationships.
0: Mm-hmm. Mm-hmm.
2: But I think the biggest thing is, you know, people need to, you know, be honest with themselves, need to be transparent with themselves, and be like, hey, maybe I'm not as strong in this area. Maybe,
0: right,
2: I need to work on some things in this area that, if I get the opportunity to have someone in my life again, I won't, at least I can be accountable for my actions and I won't make the same mistakes. I could be more open. I could be a little bit more transparent.
0: That's good.
6: That's awesome. So my next question for you is this. What is your best advice for someone nervous to date again?
2: That's tough. That's tough.
0: I would say pray first. That would be my answer. Pray first.
2: Prayer is good, mm-hmm, but again, in prayer, a lot of those things, you know, they kind of work in tandem with one another. You know, what are you nervous about? What is fear protecting?
0: Mm-hmm.
2: That's a huge one.
0: That's good.
2: What is fear protecting?
0: Mm-hmm.
2: Because, you know, we can put on a front and won't let someone in because of past hurts or, you know, old relationship or old scars. It could be trauma on both sides.
0: Mm-hmm.
2: But that's where that person, individual person, has to be, you know, really aware of themselves, you know, get out of the norms of what people say dating is, what it shouldn't be, what a man should be, what a woman should be, based on your experience. Those things can vary.
0: Right. And that could be.
2: There are times I felt like I was a great husband. There are times I felt like I could have done better. The same as, you know, same with being a father. But you have to, you know, you got to do the work. Right. And doing the work with that, you know, prayer and counseling. You know, black folks don't like to do counseling, but you got to do the work.
0: Right.
2: Because if you don't,
6: yes, it is. That's the
2: truth. You know, it's like credit. It's like bad credit. It's going to follow you everywhere you go.
0: That's true. Now, that is so true. That's so true.
2: You got to deal with it.
0: You got to deal with it. You have to deal with it.
2: Both male and female, you got to deal with it.
0: That is so, so good. So.
6: Okay. So I have one more question for the both of you.
0: Okay.
6: So for your first date, would you rather do coffee or dinner? Because I've noticed this recent trend over the past year or two that everyone's been doing these coffee dates. So I wanted to add in a new gen thing with the coffee thing here. But would you rather do coffee or dinner?
0: I would rather do coffee. So, John? So
2: I'd rather go to the museum.
0: No, coffee or dinner.
2: Oh, coffee or dinner?
0: Yeah,
2: oh,
0: so, he's doing like
2: I have
0: a...
2: to choose between the two?
0: Yeah.
6: Yes.
2: Coffee.
0: Okay.
6: See, I'm
2: no
6: a little,
2: pressure.
6: I'm crazy. I'm a little bit different. I would rather do dinner because, you know, coffee sometimes can make you go to the bathroom.
0: So, what is happening?
6: You know.
0: And that's spoken as a 20-something-year-old. Now, you would think, oh, my goodness, I'm going to leave that one right there. I'm going to leave that
6: but,
0: one right
6: you
0: there.
6: You know, this has been a really, really nice segment.
0: It has.
6: Yes, yes, yes.
0: So what's your next question for us? Which one?
6: The next question would be phone call or text message?
0: I say phone call.
2: I say phone call because you can't convey feelings or emotions through text.
0: Yep.
6: I'm a texter.
0: All right. Dating app or meet naturally? Which one?
2: That one's a little tricky. I mean, unfortunately, things are not, you know, like they kind of used to be a little bit safer back in the day. But I would say in person. But, you know, like I guess like in a neutral spot.
0: Okay. So we actually have to wrap right here.
6: Yes.
0: This was so much fun.
2: Okay.
0: And
6: this was awesome.
0: I'm so glad that you could join us today. This was amazing.
2: Thank you for having me.
0: Yes, this was so amazing. Yes. Guys, listen, we're going to be back next week with more of the summer series right here on the Empowerment Zone. This has been so much fun. This has been Diane Ann
6: Manny
0: and our guest John. And we will be right back here next week. Don't forget to tune in 3:00. You don't want to miss it. As you can see, we always come with some really exciting conversations. Make it a wonderful week. And remember, you get to choose joy. Have a great one.

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13: 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Founders Forum is a radio show and podcast where entrepreneurs share their journeys, reveal the stories behind their successes, and the lessons they've learned. 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Now let's dive in.
14: Good morning, America. How are you? And I really do mean how are you. I've been saying that lately because I'm concerned about you. There's a lot going on out there. And a beautiful day, sunny day in Philadelphia, because as we all know, it's always sunny in Philadelphia, or at least that's the myth. And I'm really looking forward to the show today. I have Al in the studio with me, who I'll formally introduce in a minute. Good morning, Al.
15: Good morning, Mark.
14: And we just met by coincidence walking into the Union League of Philadelphia just a month or two ago, I think, and we got talking, and I thought he would make a great guest on the show.
15: I appreciate the invite.
14: Yeah, my pleasure. So, Al, we always start with a topic of the day. Sometimes they're easy, sometimes they're hard, and I'm throwing you a hard ball.
15: Okay, get to me.
14: So there's a lot of talk, and there's been for a long time. I remember starting hearing about it maybe a decade ago about the shift, the great shift. And I heard it first from kind of spiritual healer type people. But, you know, then I started hearing it in regard to geopolitics and economies, technology, you know, all kinds of things.

0: And then we had COVID. And then things really kind of started to change after that. And that was the pivot. That was the great pivot. Everybody pivoted, right? But it didn't necessarily mean the world had shifted. I feel like we're in the shift now. I feel like we're in the midst of it. I just want to get your take on that.
1: No, I think you're absolutely right. After COVID, people really reassessed their life, right? People didn't want to be a slave to the corporate America, right? Before it was, you worked at a corporation, worked there, you got a pension, retired, so forth. New generation doesn't want to see that. They learned that remote work was great. You know, this whole shift that was happening in the geopolitical movement in the Middle East, that's always been proliferated for many years. Especially times I was out there as well. So there is
0: You lived in Israel for a while.
1: I was really fortunate enough to have a best friend who was from Israel, invited me over to Beersheva. And so I lived there, experienced the culture and what was happening out there in Gulf War I down in the 90s.
0: Wow.
1: So it was pretty interesting to see where from there till now where we're at. But to get to your point on the shift is that there's this generation that came up right now after COVID that's reassessing their life, that wants something better. You know, a lot of movement of people around the world in different cultures affecting things are disturbing things for people. So there is this shift. There is this new formats coming in. AI, of course, is a catalyst to that. You know, we see it right now where AI is now either going to be the savior or the monster, right?
0: Yep.
1: And I think that's where people are scared, and that's where the shift is happening in this next, you know.
0: So I don't think it's just AI, but AI might be leading the shift.
1: I think it's the sentiment around it. Absolutely. Everything is being focused around that.
0: Right. It might be the magic bullet, or it might be the deadly bullet, or who knows?
1: We don't know, right? We don't know until it happens sometimes. Right.
0: Well, that's great insight. We could do an hour just on the shift and what's happening, and maybe we should at some point. I have some ideas for some special shows coming up. Maybe that should be one, the shift. I like
1: definitely.
0: It. So Albert Paramito is a serial entrepreneur. He's founder and CEO of Syntropy.io, and he's a serial entrepreneur who founded his first company at the age of 24. He grew that venture into a $500 million alternative asset company with offices in three different countries. And we're going to talk about that. His latest endeavor is Syntropy, an AI-driven technology company where he and his team assist businesses in implementing artificial intelligence solutions. Additionally, the company is developing a platform aimed at improving the infrastructure and data center space with the goal of making the U.S. electrical grid more resilient in the future. So, again, welcome, Al. A lot to talk about here and little time to do it.
1: Yeah, welcome. Thank you.
0: Tell us a little bit about your story, because I think you've been an entrepreneur almost since birth. And part of that was your father. So let's talk a little bit about that.
1: Yeah, so born in Southwest Philadelphia. And we were a family of jewelers. And so my father used to take me to the jewelry store at age, you know, 5 or so, and worked in the jewelry business like a family business would be. You know, doing odd jobs, sweeping up, doing all the things that, you know, we do as, you know, the firstborn son in an Italian family, and learn a lot. You know, father introduced me to what it is to do business. You know, introduced me to the entrepreneurial life of never giving up, having deep grit, of achieving your goals, and never taking a, you know, you take advice, but you don't, you know, take it to heart sometimes if it's that way. So, you know, I was always an entrepreneur. First venture was my South Philadelphia pretzel route with my red wagon in my neighborhood, which went over really well. And beyond that, I hustled.
0: Philadelphia, the world home of South pretzels.
1: Yeah. Federal Street Pretzels.
0: Was it Federal?
1: It was Federal Street Pretzels. Okay. Used to go down there
0: they're
1: and
0: the
1: get
0: best.
1: $20 for almost 100 pretzels in a box.
0: Wow.
1: It was amazing. Made a lot of money on that.
0: I bet.
1: And then, I parlayed that into other things, and my father gave me an allowance for working the summer job in the shop, and I bought, you know, I told you I bought silver, you know, back then. I accumulated around 48 ounces back then, but the price of the commodity market wasn't moving past $5. So, I parlayed that into stock and bought Reebok when it came out in IPO, did real well with that, and then thought, I fell in love with the stock market.
0: You're a young entrepreneur and investor.
1: Yeah, so my whole thing was I really loved the stock market because I always had a problem growing up with education, with dyslexia and things like that. So numbers were really comforting to me. Mm. And seeing the patterns of the stock market. And back then, we didn't have anything you see here today. We had the Investor Business Daily, if you remember that. It was a pamphlet you got in your binder and you looked at it, right? And so it's great.
0: Now you can go to 1,000 places for research.
1: Now they have Robinhood or they have you just trade your stock at. But always had that spirit. Always loved the freedom, the creativity. And then always was hustling, as a young man and did real well. So that's always my venture in life.
0: So it's kind of in your blood. And then and you had an opportunity. I think your father wanted you to come into the jewelry business at one point, too.
1: Yeah, well, any proud father wants their son to be in their business, sure. right? And I think with my knowledge of where I wanted to go at a young age and love stocks and then discovered Warren Buffett. And
0: you also told me there was a little difficulty, though, with you being in the jewelry business, if I'm not mistaken.
1: Yeah, unfortunately, I'm not as my hands are pretty big.
0: You have very large hands.
1: If you see me,
0: I'm
1: a 6'2", 235 kind of man. And my father was a shorter Italian man with very good hands to work with very small things. And just the anatomy didn't work here. I had to look at other things in my life.
0: Fortunately or unfortunately, maybe fortunately.
1: Fortunately. Yeah.
0: So then at 24, you started a business. Tell us about that one.
1: Yeah, so that was started. My first venture was getting my banking license in Delaware. And I did that because when I went to Lehman Brothers for an interview in the Trade Center, for their mortgage-backed security market, they didn't hire me. So I was like, it was either a fortunate thing because of what happened several years later, but that was fortunate because I got my bank license, started my venture in Delaware with a group of men there. And then it parlayed into corporate financing, which I learned corporate finance, and commercial real estate financing. So I did project financing as we progressed it. And then from there, we opened up offices in Las Vegas, Canada, and Mexico. And they were basically for alternative assets. So we had a lot of interest in a lot of different things that way. And we managed a lot of assets in that scale as well.
0: Gotcha. And it went along and it grew a lot.
1: Yeah.
0: And then what happened?
1: Well, the Great Recession hit.
0: Right.
1: And the market dried up. Mm. And when there's no money in the market, real estate's the first thing gets hit.
0: Right.
1: And capital markets close down. And then what happens is basically, you constrict and then people, we have to close up shop more or less. And then that's really what happened. We actually just folded it up. And after a while, I got sort of, wanted to get away from it a little bit. And at the time, my father passed away. So I took over the jewelry store, helped my mother out with that a little bit. And then we closed that up. But then we sort of, when things started progressing back, when the industrial development process kicked in, I found an interest in that now, going back into that asset class. And so that's when TR Real Estate came about for the development side. So we got into a lot more of the infrastructure and industrial space, in that area. So we had my project experience, my financial capital markets experience, be able to raise capital with private equity investors. So it was a great, exciting time of that, which parlayed into.
0: This was, how long ago was this roughly?
1: It was about 10 years ago or so. Yeah.
0: But you weren't owners of real estate, right?
1: We were mainly on the financing side.
0: Right.
1: On the financing side. So we got into more or less the capital project management side of it. Then we started getting to the real estate development side of it. And we got introduced through our partners at HOK out of New York, introduced us to some of the Fortune 500 companies that we got working with. And then that sort of expanded into what we're doing now.
0: And if I'm not mistaken, we're getting into a little bit the energy end of commercial real estate. So explain that, how that.
1: So when we look at the data center industry as a whole, we look at these massive vertical projects, right? Multi-billion-dollar projects. And what people don't understand is that those big buildings with a lot of the chips from NVIDIA are really constrained with a certain core group of people that have that relationship with Google, Meta, and these other companies, which you need before you even build anything because those leases are invaluable. So what we looked at is our strength is not with those relationships because we didn't have a tech background to go into that. So what we looked at is sort of where the energy is at, and that's really where the whole market's at currently. It's really finding energy, going to market quickly with energy availability and how you can build out the infrastructure for that vertical integration. For those guys like CoreWeave and these other guys out there who do that really well.
0: Okay. Okay.
1: And we sort of just picked our spot because that's something that we have to.
0: You know, so you're like a supplier to the consultants that are direct on with it.
1: So we'll prepare the ground. We'll make all the energy interconnections. We'll have all the turbines. We'll have the battery energy storage systems. We'll have all the things you need to get a data center off the ground with a, let's say, 350 megawatt project, right? And that's really where, that's why we were in a Wyoming-based company, because that's really a lot of that stuff was on the hyperscaling side.
0: So that's, by the way, you're a software company to a large extent, technology, but you're also doing the hardware, right?
1: Yeah. So I guess what the confusion was is that Tierra Real Estate was actually on the infrastructure development side,
0: right?
1: And then what we did, we saw that the constraint on interconnectivity and the fragmentation in the market between, you know, engineers, architects, PGM interconnecting, ERCOT interconnections, you know, the turbine producers, the suppliers, all was fragmented. And it was very difficult. And then when you see that, if you, anybody knows the industry, you look at PGM market as a good example. And that market got flooded with speculators of developers. And they just made applications to the PGM market for interconnectivity, which slowed the entire process up. So you had speculators.
0: It's like the Wild West.
1: Yeah, which shouldn't be. So, you know, when you have a critical infrastructure mission-based product like this, you should, you know, qualify a submission into PGM or ERCOT. You can't just accept an application because they have the money.
0: Right.
1: And that's really what occurred with PGM. Now, PGM is going through that process and clearing that queue out, but it's going to take a process to do that.
0: Gotcha. So that's a challenge you've had.
1: Challenge everybody's had.
0: Yeah, everybody's had.
1: Yeah, so our job with Syntropy was to organize the chaos of the infrastructure energy industry between ISOPs in the entire United States.
0: And that's where the software technology comes in.
1: That's right? Exactly right. Syntropy was actually a coordination software for energy grid infrastructure and coordinating with all the parties under one platform.
0: And how long ago did you start Syntropy?
1: Syntropy is only really a new venture. Right. You know, it was actually, we started about 2 years ago.
0: Okay.
1: And it's really focused primarily on helping companies, middle market and small companies, to get into the AI infrastructure business internally in their own company. So what we look at is, we look at how can you be resilient in adopting AI without paying the tolling for these AI agents that people are trying to sell you. So our application is much different than most people are going to come to you for. We actually built your infrastructure on the AI side.
0: Gotcha. So and that's going well, I think. You're building a business, right?
1: Yeah, it's going real well, yeah.
0: This is actually a wonderful jumping off point for our commercial break.
1: Okay.
0: So we're going to take a quick commercial and we'll be right back on Founders Forum.
1: Sounds great. Thanks, Mark.
2: 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As Ed Sattell says, think we, not just me.
0: We're back on Founders Forum with our very interesting guest, Albert
1: Paramito.
0: Paramito, I'm sorry. My tongue tripped on itself. Anyway, live radio, that's what I love about this. So anyway, Al, it's great to have you here. And we can cut the music, Olivia, anytime. There you go. So challenges with Syntropy. So we talked about, it's kind of like the Wild West out there. You're organizing. It seems like you have something everybody needs. Mm-hmm. Yet we know entrepreneurialism is not necessarily the smooth ride on calm waters, right?
1: No, it's not the hockey pucks. It's definitely not that.
0: So tell me about that. What's going on?
1: So the challenges with the Syntropy is who are the education of enterprise and middle market companies to let them know that they have to have a roadmap within an organization to adopt AI. They're getting hammered with social media and adopt this AI tool. You'll be great. You'll have efficiencies. And what's happening if on the enterprise scale, and actually our CEO Clark from Palantir said really well. He said that the enterprise clients are really upset because they're spending tons of money on tools and tokens, and they're not getting the ROI of it. And what happens is that organizations are not adopting companies like ourselves that will actually look at the organization on bottlenecks and really go through a roadmap process, an assessment, for example, that we do internally. And it's not that much money. It's like $15,000 on some scale. But it allows you to have a roadmap as far as how to implement it. And the problem is that top-line CEOs are always making the decisions for the sort of the downstream and not getting the adaptation in the organization. So what we do is we go in there and we look at the entire organization from top to bottom, find the bottlenecks, have everybody adopt it internally, and give them a roadmap ahead of it. And then they can always hire us to build it for them, or they can go out to another developer to do that. And typically we give them credit for if they go with us or not. But that's usually the constraint, is the education process that, listen, if we're in our 50s and 60s and you're talking about some new technology, it's sort of like, the internet when it first started, when Jeff Bezos was talking about, Amazon.
0: Sure.
1: There's this adaptation that is, has to be fully baked in. And you have to go 100% or don't do it, kind of thing.
0: I was thinking about that the other day. Amazon was a bookstore.
1: Imagine that, right?
0: Think about what it is today.
1: Think about, and all the challenges he went through to get that done.
0: Amazing. And by the way, the whole idea of an assessment and a roadmap, it's like you're speaking my language. We haven't talked about this, but with financial planning for entrepreneurs, that's what we do. March Forward, who's a sponsor of this show, is our company. So I completely get that. And there's a need, as much as you would think in our industry, that that's what everyone's doing. Everyone says, we do financial planning. We'll help you get where you want to go, all that kind of stuff. Yeah. Basically, they come in and sell products before there's any plan.
1: And you're absolutely right, Mark. You look at where you stand in that whole industry versus where a lot of the market is. It's just basically a lot of the market just wants a sale, right? And they just want to get it in, get it out. And that's what really the frontier models have been doing to the enterprise systems, is that they want them, that money, that cash flow to come in because they want to build, constantly build, get the valuations up and get more in there. But if you have organizations like yourself and myself who really look at it from the ground level and try and build that foundation from a financial planning perspective or from a technology perspective. Yep. It really
0: is. We do our apples and oranges, but the pathway is similar.
1: The pathway is similar, and you have to be all in on doing that, right? Yep. And so it's really interesting that way.
0: So this is early in the show for me to do this. I usually do this towards the end, but I think it's a good place to ask you this. Mm-hmm. Since what you're doing is really a futuristic type of endeavor, you're anticipating the future. Tell me, if we were sitting here, Alan, hopefully we'll be 10 years from now, we're having a conversation.
1: Yeah.
0: So it's July 8th of 2036, and we are having this conversation. What would have to happen over that 10-year period, presumably with Syntropy in your business, but in your life in general, since we're in this big shift? What does it look like for you 10 years from now?
1: Yeah, exactly right. At this stage of my life, which is, I'm 50 right now, 54, so I'm not looking to be in the public eye, as far as I really want something with purpose in it, right? So in the short term, we really want to help companies adopt AI in the proper sense, right? Mm-hmm. But the future in 10 years from now, Syntropy will be a leading infrastructure, grid, and energy organization company that will be utilized by multiple different industries under one platform. And that's really where our goal is in 10 years. Yeah.
0: So we've talked about some of the roadblocks today. What obstacles do you see moving forward? And what strengths have you gotten from your earlier businesses and up till now that will help you in regard to those challenges?
1: What's great about where I started is because I started so young is that, we talk about failures, right? And people talk about, how's that make you, what do you learn from that, right? So failure to me is really a word that means you accept defeat. And that's just not a word in entrepreneurship you ever adopt. You just basically learn from it and you keep moving on.
0: Yep.
1: I think if you're
0: constant theme on this show, you have to be lifelong learner, and you have to realize that it's all part of the process, right?
1: It's all part of the process. You can't take it personal. I mean, in a hyper world of sensitivity we're in now, where everything's magnified, and it's not analyzed, you know, you have to really look at yourself and say, okay, well, I have some certain skills that are great and certain ones aren't really great. And I failed, I did poorly in this area based on economics or where it may be. But you develop grit and, like, you know, being a father, you know, son of a jeweler, I always say, like, you know, constant pressure creates a diamond, you know? And if you're not under pressure, you're not going to create anything special in the world. And so the people who want to be comfortable and may have had better fortune, may better timing in life from these billionaires you see online, you know, that's a lot about timing than it is about skill. And I think that's what people have to understand is that, you know, they had their time in certain areas that you're referencing them today. But if you took away their billions and you let them start today, they wouldn't be there. They couldn't be there.
0: You just added another dimension. I like to talk about the Acres of Diamonds story, the Russell Conwell story.
1: Yeah.
0: You know about that?
1: Yeah, I heard
0: founder
1: that.
0: Of Temple University.
1: Yeah, it's great.
0: Look all over the world, but the diamonds are in your backyard kind
1: they
0: of
1: are.
0: Thing.
1: Yeah.
0: It's pretty cool. So given that, that's your future vision. Well, let me ask you this. If we're talking about lessons learned along the way, let me ask you, if you could talk to your younger self, what would you say to that person today?
1: You know what? That's a good question because in reflection of who that person was back then, you know, as a young man wanting to conquer the world and right. had a huge ego, right? And being successful at a very young age. I was a millionaire before I was, you know, 30. So
0: when you first told me that story, I was thinking of Wolf of Wall Street kind of guy.
1: Yeah, sort of like that. I never did drugs, never did any of that stuff, but did everything else like that, right?
0: Right.
1: The excesses of what you, of that
0: the
1: lifestyle.
0: Spoils.
1: Yeah. And you get sort of drunk on it, right? Mm-hmm. And sort of you lose place of who you are. I think the best thing I could ever tell anybody is that you make sure you choose your partner well in business and in personal.
0: Right.
1: Because without those two things, it doesn't make a difference how successful you are because it's going to take you down either way. So if you can find those two, and I have great, with my wife is beautiful this time around, and I'm in a better place with my partners today as well about that.
0: Right. I've made, not with my wife, fortunately, but with my business partners, I've been through many over the years and made a lot of those mistakes, and you certainly learn from each one. And I swore I would never have another partnership, and I have three of them now, and I have great partners, but they were selected really over a period of 20 years.
1: You exactly. know,
0: a lot of knowing them and a lot of working with them before we got to that point because that's a hard lesson to learn.
1: It's an expensive lesson.
0: Yeah. So, and I want to ask you this. What new ideas or things that you haven't done before are you working on?
1: Well, Zootropia is the platform that I really have a passion about right now. I mean, it's something that I think is really impactful. I think as a child, I always wanted to build something that's going to, you know, help society move forward. You know, if you look at where we're at now with the grid and with energy, you know, it's got so difficult that Elon Musk is shooting rockets up to space to solve that problem, right?
0: Mm-hmm.
1: But we have to solve problems here on Earth. So my excitement is that we have to have something where everybody coordinates their data through. And make things a lot more easier for, you know, institutions to react better for the population and not be a slave to sort of the next generation of AI.
0: So this is what Zootropia is doing. Is there a new twist on that from what you've been doing for the last few years with it?
1: Well, yes. Zootropia was developed because of the problems it had in development.
0: Right.
1: And saw everybody else had the same problems.
0: Right.
1: And so that was the solution to that is really to create a data flow that's organic in nature. That creates that data moat that we all talk about to make sure that people can respond and coordinate energy across the grid more easily.
0: Wonderful. So with the show, time flies quickly and we're almost done. However, we got through it so efficiently that we have a minute or two.
1: Oh, great.
0: So I want to give you a couple like quick questions.
1: Sure.
0: Like flash round questions.
1: Absolutely.
0: Are you a reader?
1: You know what? Because I've had learning disabilities, I can't really read a book.
0: That's what I was wondering.
1: I do the actual audios really well.
0: So what audio books are you listening to or what are your favorites that you've...
1: Well, Marcus Aurelius was actually a good philosophy book.
0: I'm working on that myself.
1: I really enjoyed it.
0: The problem is I'm doing it in the original language and it's really hard to get through.
1: It's like Shakespeare.
0: So I got another version that I'm working on.
1: So
0: you like that kind of stoic philosophy of life?
1: I think in this time of my life, it's much more reflective as far as what I should, you know, learn.
0: It's making a lot more sense these days, isn't it?
1: It does. It brings things up more level-headed, right?
0: Yeah.
1: It cuts through all the BS.
0: You like that. How about, I'm a music guy. Are you a music guy? Do you like music?
1: I'm a music trivia guy. I love music.
0: Oh, you do? What's your favorite music?
1: I like the classics. I like the old, classic rock. I love opera.
0: Oh, you didn't mean Mozart and Beethoven. Although that too, huh?
1: Yeah, well, my father introduced me to Pavarotti when I was young, as an Italian, young man. So I love opera. I love salsa.
0: My father was a big Pavarotti too. I heard that around the house.
1: And Maradona, of course. But
0: Of course.
1: But salsa, opera, classic rock are my three staples.
0: Favorite classic rock band?
1: Creed and Clear Revival is pretty
0: good. Oh, high on my list, too.
1: CCR is pretty good there.
0: High on my list, too. You're a little young for the Beatles, I guess.
1: Yeah, a little young. Yeah, the 70s is where I land.
0: They're my ultimate, the Beatles and the Stones.
1: Yeah, I like Billy Joel, too. Billy Joel's awesome.
0: Yeah, he's done amazing work, and he's hopefully his health is getting better because he's out of commission right now at the moment.
1: Still kicking, though.
0: Yeah, and if you could say one album, and you're in Desert Island, what album would you take with you?
1: Oof. That's hard.
0: I know. It's a tough one.
1: Everyone has a certain personality to it.
0: I know.
1: I think it was probably just the Billy Joel's album, his Piano Man album.
0: Piano Man. That's a good choice.
1: Yeah.
0: Well, with that, we're out of time, and we thank you for being here, Al. It was a lot of fun today.
1: Yeah, Mark.
0: And it was great. And thank you all for listening, and we'll see you next week on Founders Forum.
1: Thanks.
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2: 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Welcome to Philadelphia Focus. I'm Laura Lewis, and with us today from Global Philadelphia Association, we have its president, Zabet T. Luxing, back. Hello there.
8: Hello, Laura. It's great to be with you today.
2: Isn't it an exciting time to be a Philadelphian?
8: Yes, it truly is.
2: We're sitting down to tape. We're right in the midst of the World Cup action. And obviously, that is shining a light on Philadelphia and putting us back on the international stage. But that is the whole point of Global Philadelphia. So let's dive in with a mission statement for anyone who is not familiar with the organization.
8: So our organization is designed to put Philadelphia on the map, both for the people that live here and in the region, but also for people internationally to pay more attention to Philadelphia.
9: And that's culturally and economically as well.
8: Yes, absolutely. Culturally, economically, and in all the other attractions, sports, of course, as we're going to be talking about today, there is so much that's appealing to Philadelphia architecturally about our city.
9: And here's the thing that is amazing, because I see the work that you're doing. You're everywhere, and you're really bringing to focus stuff that we weren't aware of, the international flair that this city has, and you've done it all in the span of about one decade.
8: I really feel most fortunate to do what I do, Laura. It's just the perfect fit for who I am as a person.

0: city. In so doing, we realised that we had a UNESCO World Heritage Site in our city, Independence Hall, and that that really wasn't played up as an international asset. Of course, it's extremely important in every way to the founding of our nation. And so Global Philadelphia set about connecting this asset with other World Heritage Cities. We became a member of the Organization of World Heritage Cities in 2015 and the first World Heritage City in the United States.
1: We forget just how international Philadelphia is. Our population is so diverse, and it's not just second and third generations, of course, but we have first generation populations that are creating amazing communities within the city.
0: Yes, Laura, I think one of the things that always resonates with me is the fact that people from all over the world come here and feel comfortable. And they don't necessarily feel that way in another major U.S. city, but Philadelphia offers that comfort to many from all over the world.
1: Been a while. You mentioned Africatown. And as I mentioned before we started recording today, I said, you know, gosh, I had not been aware of this neighborhood until you brought it up. And then I started, you know, looking for it and discovered it. And I thought, oh, I'm discovering something new. And now I'm seeing it everywhere. It's growing. It's becoming more economically important. It's doing so much for that community and that neighborhood, but it's also doing great things for all of us because of the shopping, the restaurants, all of the things that are brought to us in these communities.
0: Yes, Laura, it's really a great place to go and visit if you're interested in African food and African culture. We do have a very large African diaspora in our city, notably from Liberia, but from other nations as well. And they are encompassed and encapsulated in this Woodlands Avenue corridor in West Philly. And there you can go and find all kinds of different restaurants, meals, but also now a burgeoning health center, a burgeoning housing center, all sorts of different entities, some of which are funded at the state level, that will help folks from Africa specifically settle and feel more comfortable in the Philadelphia area. And this has been existent, these nascent neighborhoods and entities for a while. But what's happened is in the last 5 to 10 years, there's been a conscious effort to bring it all together, give it its own vibe and reason, raison d'être, if you will. And that is happening very successfully. And as you say, we're hearing more and more about it.
1: And of course, we have, as a background note, we have Chinatown, which has always been a vibrant part of Philadelphia. And it has its own distinct character.
0: Yes, absolutely. And of course, a beautiful gate that was offered by our sister city several years back. And the fact that there, too, there are many, many restaurants, shops, cultural centers that will attract people that are interested in Chinese and Asian cultures. And it's a very, very vibrant place, as you say.
1: And art. I neglected to mention that we're seeing the arts represented in all of this as well. We're learning more. And again, through Global Philadelphia and events, we're learning about dance, music, art. The programming is as diverse as the communities that we have.
0: Yes, I was particularly proud and pleased to see the Argentine Tango School, which has a festival at least once a year in the Lithuanian Heritage Hall in the northern sectors of Philadelphia, was highlighted during World Heritage Month. And this is just one example of a really vibrant school and community that's hosting Argentine dance, but also a cultural cafe, and for folks to learn more about that culture right here in Philadelphia.
1: And we have a large business community here in Philadelphia that we keep forgetting about. But a lot of us are working for, well, not me, but a lot of Philadelphians are working for global enterprises.
0: Yes, absolutely, Laura. And particularly in the Delaware Valley, there are a tremendous amount of French companies, German companies, Japanese companies, Italian companies. And what's interesting about that is if you dig a little, each of those diasporas have an infrastructure. For example, just down the road from here, there's a French international school. And that means that all those execs that come over from France can feel really comfortable here, come with their wives and children, set up shop and be part of the Philadelphia landscape, but get the schooling that they need for their children in those languages. So to continue that, there's a really very popular Japanese store in Ardmore, which serves, again, the community with all their different items that Japanese folks like, but also a Japanese school. And of course, Shafuso, which is also just down the road from here, a Japanese cultural attraction, a house that was brought here lock

0: Stock and Barrel, and I could go on and on, a German centre in Spring Garden, etc., etc. And these things, again, they live slightly under the radar until you start paying attention to them because you're interested in what's international in Philadelphia.
1: Gosh darn it, right now we are really international. We were chatting about the World Cup. Just that the fact that Philadelphia made the cut to get this is an important coup for us. Do you want to talk a little bit about where does Philadelphia stand internationally?
0: I do want to talk about that because, and you can hear the pride in my voice, among other things, the fact that we were the first World Heritage City was one of the assets used to attract the FIFA World Cup folks. And I think what that did automatically for them was to say, okay, this may not be the top tier city in the US, but they're clearly paying attention to the international and they're a World Heritage City. And from that came a whole crescendo and cascade of folks at the highest level in our city that were really paying attention to the fact that this was a terrific opportunity for our city and that it could bring economic advancement, but also real positioning and credibility for Philadelphia. And you're hearing that right now. Everybody loves it here.
1: They do. And it makes me feel so proud to be a Philadelphian. When I run into tourists from all over the world, when you're walking through Center City and you find them in the most amazing places, too, where they get out outside of the main attractions of the historic district. But gosh darn it, the Sports Congress was in here 10 years ago talking about we're going to get football here in Philadelphia somehow. And they did plan for it to be an immediate shot in the arm economically. I think maybe they overestimated how much money it would be pumping in right now. But what it will be doing is bringing us money in going forward because we are really on the map now. And these people are going home and saying, vacation here, travel here, see what this city has to offer.
0: Absolutely. And you know what I like to think about and talk about, Laurie, is on the TV screen, Philadelphia. First of all, it looks incredibly attractive. Secondly, we are being seen in all sorts of lights. As you may recall, we had the World Meeting of Families not so long ago with the late Pope. We've had different conventions to do with our politics, of course. And then we've had the NFL not once but twice in recent years. And P.S., the NFL is going international. This October, there'll be a big game in London. And basically, people are seeing Philadelphia on their screens and they're like, gosh, that city's really beautiful, looks really interesting, and there's clearly a vibe in common parlance, as they say, and maybe I should be going to check it out.
1: I follow the French. I'm sorry. That's my baby. And I know that's yours as well. But some of the people that I follow on social media have been in the city and they're popping up now. And I'm saying, where are you? Oh, my gosh, they're eating a cheesesteak. And I see where they are. Or I recognize the clothespin in the background. And it's one, this city is photogenic and it's welcoming, but also our food and everything else is just drawing them in and they're enjoying it immensely.
0: Yeah, I think, you know, the Michelin Guide has called our city the most European city. We just got yet again the nomination for the most walkable city in our nation. And people really benefit from that when they come here. They're not in a center city district, which is just businesses and nothing else. Everywhere they look, there's vibrancy, there's culture, there's food and there's things to do. And there's also welcoming Philadelphians. People have a smile on the street and they're really opening their arms to our guests. I myself just flew in back from France to PHL International and there were all kinds of people there to help us understand the different transport nodules, etc., in order to get where we needed to go. And it was really helpful.
1: I just admire the effort that our Visit Philly and the Visitor Center have done. They really understand how to welcome someone and make it as easy as possible for someone to get around. And of course, Philadelphia did manage to do it economically for the visitors. Yes, the tickets are outrageously expensive, but there's none of that price gouging in transportation and other things that we're seeing in other cities in the U.S.
0: Indeed, the FanFest is entirely free, which is a huge point of pride, and everyone just cannot stop raving about the FanFest. There's so much on offer there. One of the things is the Bank of America bracelet. Everybody wants this bracelet, and they've now had to install actually a special wristband process in order to get your bracelet because they're so popular.
1: I've seen them. It rained out, and they had to close on the day that I had tickets to go. But the other wonderful thing about it is that it is, and again, making this more international. our fan festival is open every day of the World Cup versus other cities that are only open during the games that they're hosting.
0: Exactly, which is really clever because that's the whole point. The World Cup isn't just about your game and your team. It's the spirit of camaraderie and mixing with other nations. The other night it was incredible to see on the eve of the France-Iraq game, both nations were on the steps of the Art Museum celebrating and preparing for a game the next day. And it was so heartening to see that.
1: And of course, by being open every day, it means that the populations or the fans in this city get to come out and represent and identify again, making us more international. But you know what? We have talked enough about World Cup. Let's get back to Global Philadelphia because some big things have been going on. Ongoing projects you've been doing for a long time. Let's talk about the UN, the Sustainable Development Goals, that project, because you are finally getting to the finish line on this. And so let's talk a little bit about that.
0: Yes. Yeah, so first of all, this year only, our international guests and all our conference attendees can be at the convention center. And in the grand hall of the convention center, all of the current SDG artworks that are all over Philadelphia are also displayed in that area. So it's a really nice way for conference attendees to be more aware of this project. Fundamentally, the project is about enlightening Philadelphians about what the Sustainable Development Goals are. They are goals put forth by the UN with an end date of 2030. And the goals are really important, but simple things like zero poverty, zero hunger, good health and well-being, quality education, gender equality, so on and so forth. Each of these are measured in great detail at the nationality level, but also individually in corporations, in different cities, etc., etc. And Philadelphia, without knowing it, is actually very active in these different goals. Think about Philabundance and zero hunger, for example. There are many, many others, but that's one that I like to cite. So what we did is we pulled together a project whereby a work of art is put up for each of the goals. And when we do that, we give a grant to an entity that's active in the said goal. And so that more and more people become aware of why this matters and how it's active in the community of Philadelphia.
1: And that's 17 of them. And it also, but then there's also the work of art that's associated with them.
0: Yes. And there, that's a really wonderful assortment of a lot of top Philly muralists, as well as folks who've been chosen in the community that painted something relevant for the given SDG. And what's really exciting about this, Laura, is that we've only got one left to paint and position. And I'm very excited to share with you that once again, TD Bank, who's been a terrific supporter of this project, has come forth and they will be supporting SDG 14, Life Below Water, which fittingly will be positioned on the edge of the Delaware at Glen Ford. Another hidden gem in Philadelphia.
1: Oh, I love Glen Ford. They have boating projects for youth. They do so much, and that's a wonderful place.
0: Just to finish up on Glen Ford, you might say, Life Below Water, a historic house, what? But to your point, not only do they teach boating to young people in the summer, but they also actually teach water quality and understanding better to young people exactly what is going on below water. So it's totally fitting, and we love the fact that it brings out these educational programs that are involved at Glen Ford, and we're really looking forward to having that unveiling, and it will probably be end of October, November, and everyone is invited. We'll be delighted to share more about that as it approaches. Keep an eye on our website. And of course, because it is the last one, we intend a mighty celebration. Yes, there are not only 17 works of art up, but actually 18, because one of our supporters, St. Joe's University, decided to have not one, but two works celebrating quality education, fittingly. So it's a terrific project. A first, no other city has ever done a series of works of art for the SDG, and something of which we are very proud of at Global Philadelphia.
1: Let me pause real quick just to say, hey, if you're just joining us, I'm Laura Lewis. With me today from Global Philadelphia Association, Zabethi Luxing. If you would like more information about anything that we are talking about today, whether it is the wonderful, fabulous cultural events that take place throughout Philadelphia, membership, we're going to get into that in just a little bit. Global Philadelphia Association can be found at globalphiladelphia.org. globalphiladelphia.org, a fabulous place to go if you would like to find things to do, places to see, food to eat, and festivals to attend that maybe have been under your radar, globalphiladelphia.org. Okay, Glen Ford is just an example of one of the wonderful properties that exists in Philadelphia. But you recognize the landmarks of the city in a National Historic Landmarks map. And I know that you have a new one just out, and it divides the city into regions where you can count down or you can visit. And how many are in here now?
0: So that's what's amazing, really amazing. Philadelphia has 67 National Historic Landmarks. Washington, D.C. has 75. Our nation's capital. So Philly, be proud and come and grab a map and go and visit some of them. You're absolutely right, Laura. We have this time around divided them geographically so that you can take a map, see what's in a certain geographic region and go and visit it in one day. You'll also find on our website really interesting narratives about each of these NHLs written by none other than eminent architectural historian Dr. David Brownlee of the University of Penn. And for each, you're going to discover all sorts of stories about these buildings, which are actually really fascinating. And for me, this has been a wonderful project that we've truly, really enjoyed. And it's another asset of Philadelphia that folks perhaps overlook or don't know enough about. But to have 67 sites of historical significance in our city is really important. And each one tells a story. And just to give you an idea, one involves John Coltrane, the saxophonist. Another involves the Bakuna over at the Seaport Museum. And the third involves Carpenter's Hall, an iconic historic building. That's to give you an idea of the panoply and the range of what we're talking about.
1: I see St. James the Lesser is on here, which was a wonderful church and has the first National Landmark Cemetery across the street from it. East Laurel Hill is there. Wonderful, wonderful places. But there's something else about your website that I really love, and that is educational materials. And I was really surprised to see this wonderful way you approach the lessons, taking an American historic event and then an international event and tying them together, Arab Spring with our own revolution, but then saying, well, they had social media and that drove the movement. What would have happened in 1776 had Washington or Adams or Howe had a cell phone?
0: Yeah, I really like the fact that you bring that up, Laura, for a couple of reasons. I always amazed at how these folks traversed America on a horse, literally, as you say, no social media, tracks that they could barely print, but they were traveling all over on a horse and getting the message out, which, you know, really is a tremendous feat. Speaking of Arab Spring, I've just come back from Tunisia, where I was born, and I hadn't visited since the Arab Spring, which occurred 15 years ago now. And so that's somewhere that's very special to my heart. And of course, I was actually born in Carthage, which is full of World Heritage Sites and was nominated by UNESCO the same year as Independence Hall in 1979.
1: And you get to travel, obviously, with this, representing this city, going out and talking about our mural arts programs, our national landmarks that we have, the opportunities for business to grow here, and what a great population we have. You're always spreading the word. Now it's Marrakesh is next.
0: Yes, so this is the part of our work which involves the organization of World Heritage Cities. You heard much earlier that we are a member of that organization, and typically I will represent Philadelphia in meetings of that organization, and the next meetings is actually a general congress in Marrakesh, and we're talking about something called the New Urban Project, where World Heritage Cities are a whole, as a whole, obviously are tourism assets. There's no question about that. But we're going on from that to talk more about urbanization, making World Heritage Cities more comfortable, more accessible. So talking about the green canopy in a World Heritage City, of course, getting around using public transport, preferably energy efficient public transport, different subjects like that, which are really more granular and more about the efficient management of running of a city, something which our mayor is all about currently. So it's a very nice tie-in to current trends, particularly in Philadelphia. And we're very proud of the fact that we can participate and talk about what we're doing in Philadelphia in those areas.
1: You're really going to be a shining star at this. You know, as you're going down that list here, I'm thinking, well, the tree canopy? Look at another city that has done as much as Philadelphia has for tree planting and ensuring that we continue to have that canopy. Our transportation system, we might complain about the price and, oh, maybe the bus was late, but we really do have a great infrastructure. This is a really great city to be in.
0: Absolutely. And you know, getting around visiting historical sites is part of that. And so that's where the tourism angle comes in, if you will. All the people that are currently visiting for the World Cup and other things are also enjoying visiting our historical sites and using public transport to be able to do that.
1: These meetings, obviously, these are people from all over the globe. Is there a commonality?
0: Yes, I think, you know, what's important with the organization of World Heritage Cities is it brings together cities that all have UNESCO World Heritage City as a binder. But in so doing, they also offer all sorts of different assets and different points of view. So one city might, for example, be a historic port. Well, that's a component of Philadelphia. Another city might be a walled city. Philadelphia doesn't have that. Another city might be all about water, and that's why they're World Heritage. Guess what? That's an expertise in Philadelphia too. So what's wonderful about our city is oftentimes, because we have so much to offer in different realms, we overlap in lots of different ways with the World Heritage Cities. And that makes my job particularly interesting because really we're like the lady in the movie hall with her large tray of candy. And we go to these World Heritage Cities with our offerings, and Philadelphia has a very large tray of candy with, yes, water, yes, tree canopies, yes, efficient transportation system, a port, and so on and so forth. And of course, not only a World Heritage City, but 67 National Historic Landmarks, etc., etc., etc.
1: You speak of an international consciousness.
0: Yes, so, you know, I have been at this game for a while. I think some people are surprised at how long I've been doing what I do, but I can genuinely offer that it's because I really like what I do, and I really see value for Philadelphia in what I do and enjoy that. But the point being, I've been doing it for a while, but it's taken a while for people to really understand the value of what Global Philadelphia has to offer and why it matters. So some might say, well, you do so many things. You know, what exactly is this all adding up to? But you, Laura, clearly understand it, and as do others. There's a value in all this international activation because Philadelphia has a tremendous amount to offer. And I think it's fair to say that the World Cup has really helped a lot of people in our city to compute, yes, it really matters that we've got an Africa town. It really matters that in the north of Philadelphia, there are populations from Samarkand in Uzbekistan, from Iraq, from Brazil, all these nations that are really at the table in Philadelphia. They really care about what's going on here. They love it, as does the South Philadelphian that's at the Phillies game every week. And it's a different kind of love, but that's okay. It involves food, it involves enthusiasm, it involves being proud about our city. It involves walking down the parkway and being able to identify your flag that's standing in that parkway in one of those flagpoles as you walk past all the museums. And we're all in this together. And I think that is part of the Philadelphia spirit. And it really doesn't matter where you come from. That spirit is there. And what's very gratifying for me in the job that I do is that this World Cup, I think, has really helped more folks to realize why this matters and why it makes Philadelphia a rather special place.
1: And you know, we drive down that parkway and keep forgetting to recognize that the world is here in Philadelphia, and we welcome them, and we can be a part of them too. And one of the ways is by joining Global Philadelphia Association. You do have membership.
0: Absolutely. If you'd like to become more involved and know more about what we do, become a member. It's easy to do on our website. It's also very easy to sign up for our newsletter, and then you'll get a lot more information about what we're doing and the different member events that we're promoting. And of course, we're also on all sorts of channels of social media, Instagram, Facebook, Twitter, etc., etc. Twitter, I should say, X. But yes, you know, be involved, learn more about us, and maybe you have something to add. We also write articles about things that are going on internationally in our city, and we'd love to cover a story that you might have to suggest.
1: And there's no population too small to not be recognized in this amazing global city.
0: Exactly right. Everyone has a place at the table. And as you're seeing, I find more and more people are interested in those different nodules, those different groups, and they want to know more. They want to understand. And that's what's really one of the things that's so exciting about Philadelphia. I think people come with an open mind, and that is very gratifying.
1: You do events throughout the year as well, don't you?
0: Yes. So a couple of things. We're very active in the community all the way from April through October. And what we're doing is partnering with different partners and active so that, for example, at the Cherry Blossom Festival, you'll find us. At the WAWA Welcome America Festival, you'll find us. And you can learn more about Global Philadelphia there. We also have two major events of which we're extremely proud that position our city internationally to its leaders. And this year, we have someone that I know you're very familiar with, Cicely Tynan, that we're honoring on September 10 at the World Heritage City Celebration. Michael Nutter and Leslie Ann Miller are co-chairs, and it's going to be a lovely event celebrating Cicely, all that she's done for our region in the past 30 years, and the fact that we are the first World Heritage City in the US. And if you come, among other things, you're going to learn about the making of the National World Heritage City map, and you'll be getting a copy of that map as well. So if you want to join us on that evening, please do. The other event that we host is right in the beginning of December. It's called the Globie Awards. And there, we're honoring six folk that have done something that really impacts our city, but that also impacts the world. So again, showcasing to everyone the fact that, yes, Philadelphia is a very international city, and here are people that have really made an effort in their worlds to impact the city and the world. And it's a very popular event. It's a lunchtime event. It's a source of great celebration. Kicks off the holiday season. And if you want to kind of join and make fun and be with Global Philadelphia, the Globie Awards is a great opportunity to do that.
1: So great events. And again, you do spotlight all of the festivals on your website. So, that, you know, there's always something to do in Philadelphia, thanks to, well, Global Philadelphia.
0: I'm glad you mentioned that, because that's another aspect of our website, which is really useful. Basically, it's completely free. 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
1: And for more information, we go to globalphiladelphia.org. Now that's where you can find the National Historic Landmarks map. You can find the educational materials. They actually do have a dedicated website for that. LearnPHLHeritage.org. There is an education tab at the other site, but this is a direct shot for it. You can find out about the wonderful events that are taking place, including, well, this the upcoming conclusion of the Sustainable Development Goals Project, the mural program. You can find out more about all of the great festivals and events that are taking place in the city as well. And again, it's all at globalphiladelphia.org. And you can learn about membership there as well. My guest today, it's President Sabeth Deluxsingh. Thank you for coming in today.
0: Laura, it's been a pleasure. Thank you for your time. And it's always great to have a conversation with you, because you get it.
1: Well, les bleus.
0: Allez les bleus.
1: Allez les bleus. Les bleus. And I am Laura Lewis. This has been Philadelphia Focus.
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4: Coming to you from the city of brotherly love, it's The Scene with Doreen. 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I'm Shadow Stevens, and now, here's your host, Billboard charting recording artist and reigning queen on the scene, Doreen Taylor.
5: Hey, hey, hey. Good morning and welcome to The Scene with Doreen. I'm your host, the reigning queen on the scene, Doreen Taylor. Here each and every week, bringing you the very best interviews from the entertainment world and beyond. On today's show, we have an icon of the music industry, played with the Eagles in the 70s, co-wrote one of the greatest rock anthems of all time, Hotel California. Yeah, small little tune. We've got coming up Don Felder, guitarist, singer, songwriter, and so much more. And he's going to talk all about his new album, his upcoming tour. But before we get into Don and what he's doing, I'd like to welcome my incredible producer, Matt Minarek. Hi, Matt.
6: Hey, Doreen. How's it going?
5: Going good. Happy post July 4th. Did you have a good holiday?
3: Yeah, it was good. We went on a little vacation up in the mountains and stuff and kind of disconnected from social media as much as possible. Saw some really awesome fireworks. So yeah, it was nice.
5: Good. You need some time away. I work you hard on this show. You know, yeah. You need to get away and unplug from me.
3: Yeah, that's the biggest thing. I was like, I know Doreen can't contact me now.
5: Oh, I knew where you were at all times. Yeah. Because, you know, I'm keeping an eye with all of these new things going on the phone, AI and all this stuff. You know, yeah. I know. I don't think anyone can disappear anymore, can they?
3: No, nobody can. I mean, there's always a way to find you, even if you think there's not. I mean, somebody's always tracking you somewhere.
5: It's true. And, you know, speaking of AI, a big story that just kind of came out, I think it broke a couple days ago. I was a little taken aback by it because it's kind of scary. You know, we've been doing the show for many years now. I won't say many, but, you know, several years. And we've talked with a lot of our guests about AI and what that means for, like, the musicians and the actors. What does that mean for them? Are they excited? Do they hate it? You know, and we always get different answers. Well, we've been saying it as a hypothetical. Like, what if? Well, we're here now. Because apparently there's a studio, London-based company called Particle 6, that has put out the first AI lead actress to star in a full feature film.
3: Really?
5: And her name, yeah, let me see. I said it's kind of crazy. Her name is Tilly Norwood. It's a stupid name.
3: What? I mean,
5: they could have come up with anything. Tilly Norwood. But it's, yes, this company Particle 6 is generating this fully AI created actress to headline in this film. It's going to be called Misaligned. And they're kind of, it's like a gray area because I said, well, what is it about? So I had to dig a little deeper and find out. And it's kind of like she's playing an AI character, which is sort of like a little like, oh, that's sneaky to get away with that, you know, and it's not going to be like, you know, one of the major studios like Warner Brothers or whatever putting it out. But still, it's scary enough.
3: Yeah.
5: They are kind of putting it out there now so that other major studios can see what it can do. And I just know, like, SAG and the unions are just going crazy. Actors unions are going crazy about this because why not? And it's a scary time to be alive. Personally, I'm going to put it out there. I don't like it. I don't like anything about this whatsoever. I am not excited. I'm scared.
3: Yeah. I definitely could see that because that's going to take a lot of jobs away from people. I mean, and also it takes the human element out of certain stuff. Like if there's certain...
5: Amen.
3: Like if this actress makes it big, the movie's big and all that type of stuff. And what if it wins an award? How's that person going to, how's it going to accept the award? The person that created the AI and walks up to there and gets the Oscar or whatever. And we're like, who the hell is this? And oh, this person created it. It's not the same.
5: No. And like for interviews, like what we do, I'm going to, who am I going to interview? Do I interview the creator? Do I interview the studio? Do I interview this girl? How do you interview an AI creature? And I'm sure, you know, at some point it's going to be sophisticated enough that I can have a conversation and they can think and answer questions. I'm sure they can. Just like when I Google something in and I get the whatever, they will repeat back. But again, it's not very human. They can't think on the fly. They can't, you know, come up with something. It's very generically, here's the answer. And as we've learned, a lot of the times it's wrong. So I don't know how it's going to work. I don't like it. And I understand why SAG is up in arms about it. And I know why actors have been fighting this. They've been trying to pass legislation for a long time. They've even passed some things. But this is sort of like a sneaky way to go around it. First of all, it's London based. Second of all, when they interviewed the company, they said, well, we're not really a movie studio. We wouldn't have put out a feature film. So we're not really doing anything wrong. We're just kind of putting out content and maybe it won't end up in theaters, but it could end up on YouTube. It could end up on, you know, that's the biggest streamed platform on the planet. So a lot of people are going to see it regardless. And a lot of people are going to start putting it in their heads and it's going to open up a Pandora's box that I don't think we're going to be able to close. I really don't.
3: No, I don't think so. I mean, and the more it's out there, the more ideas, the bigger it's going to get. And I mean, they're even thinking, I saw an article about voice, like radio voiceovers and stuff. And I think even our corporation's considering some of that stuff. And it had two examples. It had a commercial ad for a car or whatever. And one was voiced by the human, the voiceover actor. And another one was voiced by AI. And you could barely tell the difference in their voices. And
5: well, I guess the argument is that when they pull these voices from AI, they're stealing content from existing human beings. And they're, you know, they're scouring all over the place and they're stealing. No, and you know, and because it's getting closer to home to what we do and what I do, I'm really not liking it. But I still can't think that anyone's going to want to watch an AI-based interview show. I mean,
6: No. Maybe
5: you could have a robot sitting there asking questions, but I don't think, who knows, maybe in the next 5 years. I don't know. I never thought we'd be this far 5 years ago.
6: No.
5: But I can't see somebody, again, pivoting and being able to ask questions and opening doors, you know, and having that human conversation, you know, having an actual conversation. I can't see it happening, but who knows? I could be wrong.
6: Yeah, I don't know.
5: Let's hope I am. Let's hope I am. But in the meantime, before they get there, I think we should at least have the conversation today. Get that out of the way before the robots take us over.
6: Yeah, yeah. And talk about something that couldn't have been AI generated. And that's classic rock.
5: Classic rock. We know that was them making that music. There wasn't even Pro Tools or Auto-Tune or any of that crap back then. This is the real stuff. So yeah, let's get to it.
6: All right, let's go.
5: My guest today on The Scene with Doreen is a 4-time Grammy Award winner, Rock and Roll Hall of Famer, and co-creator of one of the greatest and most influential rock anthems of all time. Early 1974, guitarist, singer, and songwriter Don Felder joined seminal multi-platinum selling band The Eagles, and history was made. Through Don's musical and creative contributions, not only were The Eagles one of the most successful musical acts of the 70s, they are unquestionably one of the biggest mainstream American rock bands of all time. Check it out.

0: Oh, yes. Don Felder recently released The Vault, 50 years of music, and is thrilled to hit the road once again on the Taking It Back tour with fellow classic rock legends, The Guess Who, for an extensive North American headline run. After his 27-year tenure with the Eagles, Don has proven that true talent cannot be contained as he continues as a thriving musician, New York Times best-selling author, and a multifaceted composer. Here to talk to me about the tour, the new album, his career, and the enduring legacy of classic rock is the man himself, Don Fingers Felder. Hi, Don. Welcome to The Scene with Doreen.
1: Oh, fantastic. It's wonderful to be on the air talking to you about Doreen.
0: Oh, it's a pleasure. And you know, I have to say, honest to God, I interview a lot of people, and you are the very first that is nicknamed after a body part.
1: Thank God it's fingers.
0: Thank God it's fingers. That's all I got to say. You would be censored all over the place.
1: That's right.
0: And, you know, nice, but it is a very good homage to you and your talent of playing. We have to say that fingers is because of your playing abilities.
1: That's right. Yeah. Glenn Frey nicknamed me that. I was sitting around just practicing scales one day, and he said, "Your nickname should be Fingers, the way you play everything all over the fingerboard." So I went, okay, that was my nickname that Glenn gave me. And it seems to have stuck and have been very appropriate for what I was doing in the band.
0: I love it. I love it. And like you said, it's a lot better than other things they could have named, you know, and called you. And if one is going to stick, let that be the one that sticks. It's very good.
1: Yeah, everybody knows that that's my nickname and calls me that, even though, hey, Fingers, good to see you. Nice to meet you, you know, and meet and greets and stuff. And it's just been part of my name. It should probably be on my tombstone, Don Fingers Felder.
0: Well, you are jumping ahead a little too far now. We are not going there yet. But okay. Let's go all the way back to the first time that maybe could have been, you know, God forbid, a possibility. But growing up, Gainesville, Florida, you defied the odds even then. As a young boy, you survived polio?
1: Yeah, I was in the hospital for about 2 months, misdiagnosed with polio. I'm not certain I was misdiagnosed, or it was right about the same time the salt vaccine came out. So they were pumping me with salt vaccine, but I would think I was about 4 years old. And I remember being in this children's hospital ward and kids being brought in that were in iron lungs. And there were a lot of that going on because people didn't know what polio was. There was no vaccine for it at the time until the salt vaccine came out. So I was either misdiagnosed, but I spent 2 months there. They were watching me 24/7. And the only salvation I had, there were no televisions in children's wards back then, was by the bed. They had this little round flat speaker that had holes in it. You could put it under your pillow and listen to music. So that was my escape for the 2 months I was there. It's just escaping listening to music at a young age.
0: Oh, do you think that's where it all began for you, where the love began?
1: I do, yeah. And it was just a connection. It was a world I could go to with my eyes closed and just kind of escape the reality of the situation I was in as a child. And so, and you know, along with the prayers, it seemed to have gotten me out of that hospital ward and out eventually playing guitar and loving music as I do today.
0: Oh, yeah. And you did. You grew. The love grew. And you wanted guitar lessons, but you came from a modest family. They really couldn't afford to do guitar lessons for you. So you are self-taught. That is insane. I just have to tell everyone that, because that is hope for everyone to know that you, Don Felder, is self-taught on guitar. Amazing.
1: Yeah, we didn't have any money to afford anything. There was no music store. There was no anybody that was being paid to teach. Even if there was, we couldn't afford it. So I just used to sit out on my mom's glider on the front porch after school. I'd be there about 10, 11 o'clock, or 10 or 11 years old. And I would sit there and just try to figure out, how do you sound like Elvis Presley? How do you sound like Buddy Holly? How do I sound like B.B. King? And I would just learn by listening, and eventually became kind of self-taught as far as ear training. So I can hear something now and pick up a guitar and play it, because I've just trained myself to be able to hear music and just transform it into whatever I'm playing. So it was a gift that I just developed over the years to be able to do that.
0: Is it true that you would slow down the recordings to half speed so that you could learn them like easier for you, for your ear to pick them up?
1: Yeah, that's exactly right. Especially some of the faster songs, like B.B. King would be playing solos, and it would just go by so fast. When I was 11, I couldn't hear it, so my dad had this tape recorder. And we would borrow records and record it on this little round reel-to-reel tape recorder. And if I recorded it at 7.5 inches per second and then played it back at 3.75, I could hear it in halftime, but it would be down an octave. So I could hear the notes and figure out what they were until slowly I could get up to speed and actually play it at the right speed at 7.5, and I'd play along with it. And then I'd move to the next one and learn the next one. So it was just a way to, you know, to learn back then. There was no other way to figure it out, you know. So no music school, no guitar lessons.
0: Amazing. And you know, did that ever screw up your tempo? Like, you know, some people have that internal clock and they, you know, keep their tempo in time and they just feel it. Now, hearing those songs over and over in those, like, you know, formative years, did that ever like kind of play with your mind a little with tempo and tempi?
1: Not so much with tempo. I think really what it was is back in those days, records weren't made the way they're made today. There was no click track. There was no metronome. There was actually people that actually got a little faster going into a chorus and slowed down a little bit after the chorus for the verse. And it was more organic and more natural. Today, everything is recorded and quantized to be digitally perfect. And yes, perfect is good, but it takes the heart and soul and energy out of the performance, in my opinion. And amen. So I look at it like, you know, the less processing, the better. As a matter of fact, looking back at the process in which we went through making Eagles records, there is not a single note on any song, on any instrument or vocals that's out of tune. We specifically worked really hard on making everything as perfect performance as we could. As a matter of fact, the song Victim of Love was the only record we recorded all live at the same time. And we just happened to catch a magic moment of perfection where we all played it just perfectly and the pocket was right and the slide solo was just happened on the spot, and it was just a magic moment. And that, there was no click, there was no, you know, no quantizing. It was just the natural combination of all of those musicians that made such a great sound and made such a great feel and a great pocket and great songs.
0: Oh yeah. And that translated to the stage. That was such a gift that you were able to do that in studio. Like nowadays you're either, I mean, let's face it. A lot of people are great studio musicians. They suck live, or they're a good live musician. They suck in the studio. They don't translate those two things. You know, it's just, it's true. And to have that where you had that, really, you were perfectionist, you know, to be a perfectionist and to go in there and to do it. Like, I know when you were doing, we're going to jump the gun a little here, but Hotel California, when you were doing the end, the outro, and you guys were doing the guitar parts, that took you a while to coordinate that, the dueling guitars.
1: It really did. And it went back to my original demo. A lot of those solo ideas were things I had made in a demo. And I'd play something. Well, I'd play something like this. Joe would play something kind of like this. And it was just a demo of the idea of how we would go about playing with each other. And then we got to the very end of that demo arrangement. And Joe said, we need to do something that's like diddly, diddly, diddly. And I went, what is diddly,
0: very
1: diddly,
0: technical,
1: diddly?
0: Very technical.
1: So he played diddle, diddle, diddle, diddle, diddle. But the problem was that progression, chord progression, every bar changes chords. Every bar is a different chord. So you had to do the diddly diddlies in tune and on top of the chords, melody on top of the chords as they were changing. So it took a long time. We would do one bar at a time. To where we got that, and then we'd go and record the next bar, both of us playing at the same time, record the next bar until we had finally done the whole thing. And the problem was we had made a really great, interesting musical ending to the song. But when we got ready to start rehearsing to go on the road, we went, how are we going to play that? I don't remember that. So Joe and I had to sit down and memorize our parts all the way through the ending. And that whole ending of that double harmony thing is about a minute long. And it's all complicated. complicated because it's playing over these changes of musical chords that are changing every bar. So we wanted to make certain when we went out, we didn't make any mistakes. So and we don't today. I still practice that backstage every night, at least a couple of times before I go on the stage. I can't go on stage and mess that solo up or, you know, hit a bad note. Everybody in the place will know it if it happens. So I try to do my best to go out and be at the peak of my performance when I'm on stage.
2: Amazing. And, you know, to jump back a little, Gainesville, Florida, who knew it was oozing with musical talent the way that it was under the surface? I found it fascinating in my research of you that you were working at a local music shop, and in walks in this like freaky looking little kid who's trying to transition from bass to guitar. And you taught, I'm going to just say it, Tom Petty.
1: Yeah. He was a little scrawny, blonde-headed, bucky kid.
2: Well, he always was, kind of.
1: He wanted to play guitar, and he thought playing bass in the band, fronting the band, playing bass, was really not that cool. And I think somebody like Paul McCartney might disagree with that. But anyway, he wanted to learn to play guitar so he could write songs. And so I showed him a couple of chord changes there in the music store, but not charging him for it because he was just a kid. Then I went over to his house and gave him a couple of piano lessons. He wanted to be able to write on piano, showed him some real basic keyboard stuff on piano, showed him a couple more guitar chords, and he was off and running. He was just a brilliant on stage performer, wrote great song. He never was like a great finger shredder by any means, but that wasn't his goal. His goal was to write really good, solid songs. And he turned out to be a pretty good songwriter, I think.
2: Yeah, I think we've heard of him. Yeah, I think I kind of heard of him somewhere along the way. Yeah, I think he did something somewhere along the way, but you know, whatever. Well, also, teenage Stephen Stills. You guys are jamming in a garage band called the Continentals. And we're talking the early 60s. Oh, another one of these amazing moments.
1: Well, it was funny because there was a school there, which was the public school, Gainesville High School. And in it, Stephen was a senior by the time we had all been in the same school. Bernie Ledden and I were juniors, and Tom Petty was a freshman. So we all knew each other. We were in the music stores and hanging out in contests like Battles of the Bands and stuff like that. So we all knew each other. Stills and I had a little band together called the Continentals. And as soon as he graduated from high school, he took off and moved to California. Bernie Ledden showed up. And Bernie replaced Stephen in the Continentals. And we put together two bands. We had a bluegrass band with Bernie, and then we had what was the Continentals, but we changed the name in 65 because the Beatles were coming out. And so we changed the name to the Mondi Quintet, which we thought sounded more English and happening than the Continentals. And the Continentals sounded like an old 50s car, you know, so we changed names. But we were in battles of the bands. We were friends with the Allman Brothers in Daytona Beach. Lynyrd Skynyrd was getting started over in Jacksonville. There was a little magic triangle there in Florida that just produced an incredible amount of just Southern rock music that came out of that, you know, and I got swept up in it as well. And so did Stills and the Allman Brothers, everybody, the Petty that came out of that area just seemed to magically become multi-platinum selling artists, Rock and Roll Hall of Fame. Who would have knew? I don't know if it was something that was in the water down there or what it was.
2: I think it was all the orange juice and the heat. I think between the two things and the white shoes, maybe the white shoes.
1: The white shoes. It's the white shoes.
2: It's always the white shoes. Blame it on the white shoes.
1: I still wear white shoes on stage, to tell you the truth, when it's really hot, you know.
2: Good for you. See, you understand. You can't take the boy out of Florida. You can't take Florida out of the boy. See, there you go.
1: That's exactly right. Once a gator, always a gator.
2: Once a gator. Oh, amazing. And then, okay, so we know how that all, by meeting your buddy, Bernie Ledden, we know that that kind of came back, you know, twofold for you. When they were looking for someone to come in and do slide guitar, all of a sudden, who do we know that learned it from Greg Allman in Daytona Beach? Okay, let's call my buddy. Let's get Don to come in, and we know how that ended up.
1: Well, you know, I had stayed in touch with Bernie. When he graduated, he moved back to California, too. He was in bands like the Flying Burrito Brothers and different little country Southern California bands. And he, wherever he was on the road, he would call me and say, hey, we're going to be in Boston. I know you're living in Boston, working in a recording studio. Why don't you come down and see the show? And so I think it was about 1971, the Eagles' first album was out, and they were opening for the band Yes. Now, how a bunch of blue jean cowboy guys, musically, that doesn't make any sense to me. But they were on the tour, so I went down to see Bernie. We went backstage, and I would always pick up a guitar, and he and I would play together again like we did, whether it was bluegrass or rock and roll. And I started playing slide backstage, and Glenn was like, wow, that's really good. And the next thing I know, I've moved to California and I'm playing with Crosby, Nash at the time, to tell you the truth. Yep. And I get a call from their record producer, Bill Simpson, who I'd met. I'd been around those guys at rehearsals and just hanging out, you know. I get a call from Bill asking me to come in the studio the next day and bring a slide. So I went in the studio and played on this song called Good Day in Hell. And it's turned out to be a very good long day in hell. No, but I got a call the next day. We did about three takes on it, not a lot of time. We listened to it, liked the second take the best. And I get a call the next day from Glenn, who asked me to join the band. Now, my wife at the time was pregnant with our first child, and I was playing with Crosby, Nash, and I was making $1,500 a week. And in 1971, that was a lot of money. You know, that was like 15 grand today or something. I don't know. But I was like torn between joining this band that I had seen and argued and just a lot of turmoil in it, and risking joining this band and it break up and losing my job with Crosby, Nash, and my wife pregnant, about to give birth. So I went and had a meeting with Graham, and he said, Don, you need to join that band. You don't want to be a sideman for the rest of your life. So I took Graham's advice and cast my fate to the wind, and here's where I wound up at the end of this road here, having done a lot of great recordings and writings with those guys. I think Don Henley is maybe the most brilliant lyricist in rock and roll. I think he doesn't play anything, so he needs a music bed underneath him. And when I first joined the band, my friend Bernie Ledden said, if you want to write songs for the Eagles, don't write lyrics, don't write melodies, just write music bed in a song structure. Introduction, first verse, second verse, chorus, third verse, solo, chorus, chorus, chorus out, right? You know, in a song pattern, and give them those ideas. And if they hear something they like, they'll write the lyrics and melody for it. So that's what I did. And I think I wound up with a couple of songs on the Border. No, One of These Nights, two songs on Hotel California. One was Hotel California, and one was Victim of Love, and a couple of songs on The Long Run. And I had probably produced somewhere between 8 and 16 song ideas for every album project. So I wound up with a lot of ideas that just wound up on cassette in a box in storage. And as a matter of fact, that's how this most current album came about, The Vault, which is my latest album. It's music from the last 50 years, from 1974, which is the first demo I wrote for the Eagles, that didn't get finished on an album, all the way up to 2024. So those 50 years of music I rediscovered and went back in and re-recorded them and produced them. I wrote the lyrics, sang and everything on top of it. So, and it's a really interesting flashback into the song ideas that I had 50 years ago that are still relevant today. So if you get a chance, you should check out some of the songs on The Vault. I usually play one song in this tour with the Guess Who from The Vault. And then I play something like heavy metal, which everybody knows, or I play a song from American Rock and Roll, which is about me seeing Woodstock live and seeing Jimi Hendrix and Carlos Santana, the Grateful Dead, Crosby, Stills, Nash, you know, all these amazing artists that it was really like the rock and roll shot that was heard around the world, that event. And it was so impressive on me that I wanted to write a song about it. So I wrote this song, American Rock and Roll. It starts back with all the guys at Woodstock and how they went forward decade after decade after decade, influencing upcoming kids to go get a guitar and learn how to play guitar. And so to me, that was the one moment in history that just really ignited rock and roll. And so I wrote a song about it. And it goes over really well because the video shows all of those old artists playing as I'm singing about them through the decades up until current time. So it's an interesting project that I was able to put together and had a lot of fun doing. It's called The Vault.
2: Yes, absolutely. We're going to talk more about that. I'm Doreen Taylor, and you're listening to The Scene with Doreen. When we come back, we're going to chat more with guitarist, singer-songwriter, and New York Times bestselling author Don Felder about celebrating 50 years of creating one of the most influential rock songs of all time. And much more. Don't go anywhere. Hey guys, it's Doreen Taylor. 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

0: 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Check your local times and listings. I'm your host, Doreen Taylor, and today on the show, I have the honor of being joined by legendary guitarist, singer, songwriter, and rock and roll Hall of Famer, Don Felder, who co-wrote that massively influential 1976 hit, Hotel California by the Eagles. Don, 26 marks the 50th birthday of one of the best and most iconic songs in rock history, Hotel California. And it was born much like this on a beautiful July day, sitting on the couch, soaking wet in a bathing suit.
1: Yeah, I had...

0: sun shining on the Pacific as the waves come in, and my kids playing on a little swing set I had in the sand outside the house. And out comes this progression. And I play it four or five times. And I said, I gotta go record a little bit of this or I'll forget it. So, as a matter of fact, I do that all the time. I get an idea, whether it's a lyric, I'll sing it into the phone, or if it's a guitar part, I'll record it on my phone and just kind of put away these little ideas. So when I have time to go into the studio to make another album, I have a lot of ideas to start with. So it came time that we started writing song ideas for what was going to become the Hotel California album. And I went in and I heard that progression. I said, well, I have to make a demo of that. So I got a drum machine and set a drum machine to like a cha-cha beat. And then I played the reggae part, I played the bass part on it, I played, simulated the harmony descending lines and the verses that Joe and I would play. I did a demo of what I thought the solo on the ends would be kind of like, minus the diddly diddly
1: No diddly-diddly, yeah, not
0: diddly,
1: yet.
0: not yet. And so then I put that on a cassette with a bunch of other song ideas for what was going to be the Hotel California album. One of the other demos became Victim of Love. And so Henley calls me up after I give him the cassette. He says, I really like that sound, the one that sounds like a Mexican reggae. And I went, it's only one of them that sounds like a Mexican reggae. And he took it and took the idea with him and Glenn. I think Glenn wrote a couple of lines in the chorus, but Don Henley wrote most of the lyrics for that song. And he's brilliant lyricist. He's an English lit major. And he writes these little snapshot, like pictures, lyrically. It's like on a dark desert highway. You can see that. Cool wind in my hair. You can feel it in your hair. The warm smell of colitis. He's really caressing your senses with these lyrics and putting you in that environment. Up ahead in the distance, I see a shimmering light. You know, you are in his story at that point, and he's just brilliant at doing it. And I think the combination of his lyrics and his vocals as well, and the music that I was able to write, and the music combination as a band at that time with Randy Meisner, with Henley playing drums, Joe and I playing guitar, Glenn playing the reggae part, chick, chick, chick, chick, in the hotel. When we tracked it, I think I wound up playing and overdubbing something like 14 or 15 additional guitar parts that I had done on the demo to make it sound like what it was. But the interesting thing is, when we got time to go on stage and go on the Hotel California tour, Joe and I had not played that solo on the ending, those diddly diddlies. We had to sit down and learn what we had recorded in the studio, bar by bar by bar, to be able to go out and play it live. And so it is probably one of the most challenging parts of my live show, is playing that solo flawlessly. I can't make one mistake. I can't make a bend that's sharp or flat, or hit a note that's the wrong note. Everybody in the place will know it, right?
1: Everybody knows it and they're waiting for it. And is it true that
0: That's
1: that guitar style, that guitar solo is identical to what you did on the original demo?
0: absolutely. It's pretty daggum close. I'd say it's probably about 80% of it, because when
1: Wow.
0: Joe took some of the things that I had sketched out for him, and then he put his Joeism on them. I don't know how to call it. It's just
1: No,
0: the
1: that's
0: way we
1: perfect. That's
0: play.
1: perfect.
0: Yeah, he put the Joeism on it, you know, and it just it the combination of the two of us playing. We had been playing together a lot before he joined the band. He had a band called Joe Walsh and Friends. I was one of his friends, and
1: Oh, you were a friend. Yes.
0: we opened for Elton John at Dodger Stadium with that band. And then we did a TV show called Joe Walsh and Friends. I sat in and played three or four songs with him, where we were jamming against each other, much like what you hear on the end of Hotel. So when he joined the band after my high school buddy Bernie Ledden left the band, he quit. He just did not want to go into rock and roll. His roots were really country and bluegrass, and he did not want to go down that line. So he decided he'd leave. So when Joe joined the band, I wanted to write something that we could do on an Eagles record that was like what we had been doing outside of the Eagles recording, just Joe and I and Joe Walsh and Friends. So that was the idea of setting that concept up for what became Hotel California, was to be able

0: write something where Joe and I could do what we were doing outside of the Eagles on an Eagles record. And it seemed to work pretty well.
1: Yeah, that's an understatement. And additionally, though, this may never have happened because I heard a little birdie told me that you were a big fan of it being released as a single. You didn't think much of it. You did not think it was the right format for 70s AM radio. So if you had your way, we don't know. We might be in a different conversation right now.
0: Well, it was unusual because the record company had been banging on our door. It took over a year to make that album in the studio. We were working 5, 6, 7 days a week in the studio, and it took over a year to select the songs, finish writing, recording, producing, overdubbing on them, re-singing them, fixing a little. There's not a single note on an Eagles record that's out of tune. Vocally, guitar part, everything is impeccably in tune. Now, nobody had Pro Tools where you could go in and auto-tune stuff and fix stuff.
1: No, that was really you.
0: Yeah, that's right. It was really us being as perfect as we could. And we had the skills and talent and ears to really hone in as a band on every little detail that went on the record. So anyway, when it was finished, we had a playback party for the record company. And after Hotel went by in this control room, he turns around to the record company, Don Henley turns around to the record company and says, "That's going to be one of our singers." And I went, "Don, I don't think that's an AM hit. I think that's an FM track." AM radio back then in the 70s, you had to be 3 minutes or 3 minutes and 30 seconds at the most in length. Yes. From needle drop, when you first put the needle down, to the singer started singing, it had to be 30 seconds or less. It had to be a dancing kind of track, like KC and the Sunshine Band, or an R&B track, or maybe a drippy ballad about something. But AM radio was not playing things that were 6.5 minutes long. From the time they did the needle drop, it was a minute before Don Henley started singing. You can't really dance to it. It's not like a rock track. And in the middle, it just breaks down. There's no drums. There's nothing. And then at the end, it's got a 2-minute guitar solo. It's just absolute wrong format for AM radio. So I've never been so lucky in my entire life to have been so wrong about my thoughts about that song being on AM radio. So I have to.
1: And so are we. And so are we. We're very glad. Yeah. And, I had to look this up, but statistically, you have that hesitation. And here we are all these years later. And I believe it plays on American radio an average of every 11 seconds, which is about 131 times a day still. So that's 50 years old this year. And can you imagine? Hello.
0: You never know when you write something and make a record and put it out if it's going to be a huge success or a flop. You just don't know. And the public is very finicky in that, and it's moving so fast now with streaming that, it's really difficult for new artists, in my opinion, to even break through to be heard on radio or on Clear Channel or on streaming at all. It's just really difficult for new young artists coming up to find a place to be heard in the world. It's hard, unless you just happen to go viral with one song on TikTok or something, it's a different world right now. We used to go on tour into every city local radio station, and we would do interviews live. And they were all owned by mom and pop, small, people that own these radio stations all over the country. And we'd go in and talk to them, and they'd play our records. And, it was really close, the radio people and the artists. And now that Clear Channel kind of controls everything, I think it's tough for artists to be able to be heard. And it's kind of a shame that it's kind of closed the door on a lot of new upcoming artists that deserve it.
1: I agree with that. And, a fun fact, Black Sabbath was recording their album right next to you in a different studio while you were doing the Hotel California album. And they were so loud that their music was bleeding through your headphones so that you needed to recut parts. But, talk about perfection. You had to recut parts several times. And in the studio, time is money. I mean, that had to suck.
0: Yeah. Yeah. Well, you know, we recorded down in Criteria Recording Studios in Miami. And in that studio, they had five or six different rooms. You'd walk down the hallway and the Bee Gees would be recording Saturday Night Fever in one room, and Chicago would be recording another album. Clapton would be recording somewhere. Black Sabbath would be. It was like the hot studio to record it. A lot of hits were coming out of that. And I just remember walking down the hallway to go get something to drink, a coffee, and the door opened for the Bee Gees, and their producer stepped out and went, "Don Felder, come on, we needed a guitar part on this." I went,
1: "Yeah.
0: Okay." So I walk into their studio, wound up playing on about three or four of their albums along the way. Just and being friends with Albie Gallatin and Barry Gibb and all the brothers and stuff. It was just a really great, just unbelievable creative music bed, that studio down there. There's so many great artists making records. So you could put up with a little bit of Black Sabbath bleeding in your headphones and just re-record it, you know?
1: Well, who would have thought the Black Sabbath almost destroyed one of the most influential, massively popular rock hits of all time? And Black Sabbath almost ruined it. I mean, shame, shame. Well, I am Doreen Taylor, and you're listening to The Scene with Doreen. When we come back, we're going to chat more with the incredible guitarist, singer, songwriter, man who does it all, Don Felder. We're going to talk about his newest album, going back out on tour, and we're going to wrap it all up. So don't go anywhere.
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0: 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I am Doreen Taylor, and I've been chatting all hour with Don Felder, guitarist, singer, songwriter, rock and roll Hall of Famer, man who does it all. You heard a small clip from his tune, I Like the Things You Do, and we like the things he does. From his recently released album, The Vault, 1975 to 2025, 50 years of music. Don is presently on the Taking It Back tour with fellow classic rock legends, the Guess Who, for an extensive North American headline run. Don, it's hard enough to survive 5 minutes in the music industry, and here you are celebrating over five decades with your new album, The Vault. It's got to feel amazing that after all the heaven and hell you've gone through all these years, that you're still thriving and putting out great music.
1: Well, you know, I just look at it this way. Being in the Eagles was an absolute blessing. It was probably the greatest creative group of people I've ever worked with. I mean, we had all the elements. We had great guitar parts with Joe and I, and Glenn played some great stuff. We had a great bass player, Randy Meisner, that could sing unbelievably high parts, like can take it to the limit. We had a brilliant lyricist and a great vocalist, Don Henley, and Glenn Frey. So we had a lot of really strong elements, and everybody brought something really serious to the table. The quality of what every one of those guys brought was really at the top of the game. And so the combination produced some amazing sounding records, some great writing together, and it was just an honor to have been in that organization for 27 years on and off. So here we are. And then when I got out of the band, I decided, at first, I was kind of heartbroken that I wasn't still in the band. And then I realized this is a blessing. I get a chance to go make all the records, all the songs I want to write and produce, and put out anything I want, tour as much and as little as I want to do as much mm-hmm. charity work as I want to do, using mm-hmm. the God-given talents I've got. And so it's turned out to really be a great blessing. And what The Vault really has captured song ideas that I started writing in 1974 and 75, all the way through the decades that I had made these demos and submitted them to the Eagles for different albums. And like I said, I'd make between 8 and 15, 16 song ideas every album and submit them to these guys. Only one or two would wind up on the record. So I've discovered this box in my storage unit that had been there for 20 something years that I couldn't even remember what was in this storage unit. So I went out there to look, and I saw this box that was full of cassettes, CDs, ADATs, all sorts of different formats over the decades of demos that I had written. So I said, well, I'm going to take this back to my studio. And I had a brand new Pro Tools studio, and I wanted to transfer these old cassettes from cassette to digital format before they just crumble away. The oxide on the plastic on a cassette can just dissolve. So we were mm-hmm. transferring them, and I was in the kitchen listening to this thing while I was making a cup of coffee. I said, I remember that. That was the first demo I ever wrote for the Eagles. They wanted me in to play slide guitar. So the next thing I did was I made a demo of me with a slide guitar song. So mm-hmm. I heard it, and I said, that's me playing slide in 1974. But it's a great slide part. So I took that idea and rebuilt the entire track using those slide parts that I replayed currently, and wrote the lyrics for it and sang it and produced it myself with some amazing musicianship on all of these tracks that are on The Vault. The best of the best players, literally, that I know in the business that came over to help out on this this project with me to breathe great, unbelievable quality musicianship into these song ideas that I had done. And anyway, it just turned out to be a lot of fun, a lot of great thing. I wrote that last song you just heard, I Like the Things You Do, about my partner, my girlfriend, that we've been together now. We've known each other for 11 years. We've been together for 6 years now. And I like all the things she does. She's just brilliant.
0: I love it.
1: Yeah. And then there's a couple of other songs in there. One of them I wrote that was for the Long Run record. It was called Hollywood Victim. It's about a girl having these dreams of being on the big screen and wanting to move to Hollywood and just winding up in the wrong place. Like so many people that come out there with the big dreams and wind up waiters or working in a garage or somewhere just to make a living, waiting for their big break. And most of the times it never comes. But it's just talking about being a, and then there's another one called Free at Last. Those three were the newest ones that I wrote for this record, so they would, I would have current material. Free at Last is real about what we're all going to face at the end of the road here, and how much it's going to feel that we're free of all these troubles here on earth, that we can just soar and bask in the great divine, I guess is the best way to put it. So anyway, it's been an interesting experiment, and I probably have another 75 song ideas in that cassette box that I haven't even listened to yet.
0: I see anthology here. I see a lot more Volt coming out.
1: No, I don't. I did it once. It was just an accident that I discovered all these song ideas. But at the same time, I like to write fresh stuff. I just thought it was interesting to go back and reborn these ideas, new birth and new life to these ideas that I'd written over 50 years ago.
0: Yeah, and it's nice to hear you sing. I know that was sort of a source of contention in the Eagles, where they, you know, you would sing, but they didn't let you sing as much as you wanted. I know you did vocals on one, and then, you know, they re-recorded it while you were at dinner talking about something else. Yeah, so, I mean, it's nice to hear. And I got to say, you got a good voice. I don't understand what the heck the problem was.
1: I think it was a couple of things. Number one, Don Henley could sing the New York phone book and everybody would buy it. He has an amazing voice. It's very recognizable. As soon as you hear the first line of his vocal, you know who it is. And the same with Glenn. Glenn had established himself, those two guys, as the main singers for the band. Originally, everybody in the band was supposed to have two songs that they sang on the album. When I joined the band, that's what it was. And so... Then finally, after I did one song called Visions that I wasn't crazy about, but they wanted me to sing on it, we never did that live. They never wanted me to sing live on stage other than background parts and harmony. My main job was to come in as a hot rod guitar player and put some strength and power into their kind of country music sound. You know,
0: they were toughened trying to them up.
1: That was my job to do. And if you listen to the stuff, the song The Vault, you'll see how and why I was brought in, because a lot of those things would have sounded more like that had I had the opportunity to write and produce more songs with that band. As a matter of fact, I wrote this one song that was going to wind up on the Long Run record as a follow-up to Hotel California that Joe and I could play on and do more soloing and diddly-diddly stuff on
0: diddly-diddly.
1: Yeah, that's right. And we cut the basic track. We never finished the lyrics. We had a Long Run tour booked. We had to go on the road. We just ran out of time.
0: If, you know, you're speaking of touring, you didn't have enough of it because you went back, and you're continuing to go back because you are now on the Taking It Back tour with the Guess Who, a stop in our backyard on Saturday, July 11th at the Hard Rock Hotel and Casino in Atlantic City. And I know that you do something very unique with your tours, and that I really want to commend you for that, that you, it's not just about taking it back. You're giving it back when you're doing these tours. And that I know that you for a cause, it's very dear to your heart.
1: Yeah, I'm hosting the Rock and Roll Retreat Sweepstakes again this summer on this tour, and it's to benefit the St. Jude Children's Research Hospital and raises money that goes directly to the hospital.
0: I want everyone to visit donfelder.com, check out upcoming tour dates for the Taking It Back North American Tour, pick up his newest album, The Vault, 1975 to 2025, 50 years of music, get his awesome book, Heaven and Hell, My Life in the Eagles, and just stay connected to everything that is the wonderfully awesome Don Felder.
1: Thank you for taking the time to do this for me. I appreciate it.
0: Hey guys, that is all the time we have for today. I would like to thank my guest, Don Felder. 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

0: Real. 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Relaxed. But relevant. But relevant. She's an absolute professional with a homegirl feel. Welcome to the Bishop Mary Show with Bishop Mary Foy Palmer, where she will discuss both religious and secular topics with various guests from all walks of life. So thanks for tuning in to the Bishop Mary Show. And now, here's Bishop Mary.
1: And top of the morning to you. Good morning, good morning, good morning. It's a wonderful day in the neighborhood. It is July the 13th, 2026, and we are excited to be here live in the studio of WWDB in Balakim with PA, right here with you. And I'm excited for the show that is going to be a part of this conversation today. And I'm certainly hoping that you will stay tuned. We certainly are grateful that God got us through the weekend, and we are still praying for those who are suffering by the storm in Philadelphia, who are still yet displaced and may need to still receive some resources. So if you're kind, be kind to your neighbor. See if they have some water, some food, even give them flashlights or something to help them along the way. Our mayor has made it clear that she is working aggressively to remove the large trees that have fallen down in South and West Philadelphia in particular, so that life can get back to normal. On a personal note, we certainly want to send condolences to our U.S. Congress in the loss of Senator Lindsey Graham, who passed suddenly over the weekend, a really great leader in the Republican Party. And God saw him just finishing an assignment, and within 48 hours was called to glory. So we want to pray for him and his family and keep our nation in prayer as we begin his celebration of life services. So we could probably talk about a few more things. I'm going to bring up something personal for me over the weekend that was absolutely fabulous. But we'll do that when our second set. This morning, I have the legendary group, sister group, that will be joining us, and they're going to be chatting it up with me. And this is their first time on the Bishop Mary Show. But we're going to start off with just a little bit of this song. Maybe some of you who are listening know it.

0: way, Jesus will pick you up if you happen to be way down. Now, we could talk about where way down is. Some of us have some places we just don't want to confess on a Monday morning, even after a Sunday. Amen. Because we did it all at the altar one yesterday. Amen. And we want to think that we're starting fresh with brand new mercies that we've never seen. Come on, somebody. And so if Jesus did pick you up from the weekend, amen. Especially if you were way down. Come on here. You are all right. But this morning we have a portion of the legendary Williams sisters who are with us today. And I'm grateful to be able to introduce two of the sisters. Now, y'all going to have to figure out because we only got half a face and then we got half a shoulder. So I don't know how. There she is. There she is. They're going to have to be. Y'all going to have to come just a little closer in the screen so people can see you. You're going to be on Facebook. They don't want to see half a white eyeglass and then red, white, and blue because she look like she representing America. Come on here. But we got with us the pastor of Temple of Christ Church, Pastor J. Renee Williams, and her lovely sister. I assume she's younger. Juliet Williams with us this morning from the legendary Williams sisters. If you have not lived in Philadelphia and you are not used to quintet, quartet, or sextet groups that have been phenomenal and have been carrying on this ministry for years, this is one of the legendary Williams sisters. I've heard them in concert over the years, watched them just tear up a church. And I used to say, man, boy, it'd be great to meet them. And as God would have it, I actually had an opportunity to meet Pastor at another celebration of a pastor. And we connected. And then she asked me to celebrate with her by being her mistress of ceremonies for her birthday celebration. And then we found out that we had been crossing paths for some time through varied persons and didn't know the connection, but the connection is now made. And so I am excited. I was there at that birthday party. Let me tell you, everything was cool and everybody was eating. And Pastor Eric Smith got up and did his little thing, which was great. But then she just had to top it all off by doing Jesus will pick you up and tearing off. She was in her heels, but she came down flat. Amen. And she wore that. They wore that song out. The crowd was just bumping and thumping and crowd. It is one of their greatest hits, I would like to say, because it's a realistic conversation about where you are. Jesus will even pick you up when you're way down. That means he'll be with you wherever you are. So for the first time here on the Bishop Mary Show, let me be the proud host to welcome the legendary Williams sisters, represented by both J. Renee and Juliet Williams. Good morning to you, precious. How are you?
1: Good morning, Bishop. Good morning. We're doing well for a Monday morning.
2: Yes. Exceptionally well.
1: Can you hear us, Bishop?
0: I can hear you now. All right. I've had a rough morning. And I love the Lord for my engineer because he saw I had my apparatus on backwards. Lord have mercy. Help us, sister, on a Monday morning. God bless
2: you. Yes, indeed.
0: All right. Yes. I can't see you at all, ma'am.
2: Pastor.
0: I can't see you, y'all. Yeah, all now right. I can see you. See, it's all okay. Right. Y'all sisters, see? Y'all got to right. hug it up. There we go. Now they're looking a lot more, you know, like y'all love each other. Amen.
1: Yeah, we do.
0: We bless the Lord for that affirmation. Amen. And that may be an encouragement to somebody who ain't in that space, but we give God praise. A sister group. My father and mother decided to have me and my two sisters be the Floyd sisters. So we were singing behind my father at every missions conference for Sunday morning or Sunday evening services, and we were a trio. My sister Ruth, who is a gospel singer, was singing always soprano. My sister Esther carried the alto. I always carried the bottom. And then I would have to flip if we had a lead verse. Mm-hmm. To sing and then go back. But my ear has been very, very trained to be able to fill in where it's absent because of the classical background I had in training and in being taught. So with all of that, I could understand the sister thing and mm-hmm. how you are pastor's daughters. I mean, yes, you almost feel every position from security to deaconess to trustee to secretary, you know, to make sure you in that kitchen. Come on here, somebody. Yes. And then you're there to clean up and set up the church before everybody else. Amen. You really didn't have much of a life because church was it. And it was all about church and making sure that you're giving God his time while you were still going to school and trying to get out every now and then. Amen. But with double security. Amen. Your big uncle, your cousins, you know, brothers, you know, because you couldn't go far. Come on, somebody. I'm talking real old school. You know, brother couldn't come calling. Amen. Without meeting all the men folk. I don't know about y'all, but I know how my daddy was about his three girls. So we coming from this heritage and coming from this. What keeps you all together, even today?
1: Well, much prayer and but you know, we grew up very tight knit. And one thing mommy and daddy said, if anything ever happens to them, stay together. You know what I mean? We have our differences. That's just life. But one thing I can say, we love each other. So it's been the Lord, prayer, and just the things that our parents instilled in us.
0: And so honoring your mother and your father, would you mind sharing something about mom? And maybe Jay, Renee can talk about dad, and Julia can talk about mom and their impact on you all. And because I got the same, edict. Let me put it that way, about, you know, stay together, be right, do right. Amen. Otherwise, we're going to catch you in heaven. Amen. I'm not looking forward to that. I'm crazy. It's Monday morning. Well, I haven't had coffee yet, so y'all forgive me.
1: Oh, really? Okay. Juliet's on her first cup of coffee.
0: Girl, you can't prepare.
1: You on her first cup.
0: Yeah, you can't share that with me right now. Amen. Because I'm coveting. Amen.
1: I'll send it to you in the spirit, Bishop.
0: And then I have to confess. Because I broke the ninth commandment. Thou shalt not covet. For real, for real. So go ahead, tell us about dad.
1: Well, daddy is so much we could say about daddy, but daddy was a great man, and like you said about your dad, I mean, they believed in the principles of the gospel, and and they stood on that. They definitely reared us with that. But daddy was he was just a beautiful person. There's so much I could say. I think his greatest legacy is love. How he reached out to people and even strangers. And I think one thing I'll always remember is we were coming from somewhere and there was a gentleman that didn't have a jacket on. And he was kind of cold. My dad literally took his jacket off and gave it to the man and told him, you can have this. And the man was so shocked. And my dad smiled and we walked off and we went to the car. So he was very, very giving.
3: Yes.
1: I mean, another case in point, my parents, when we did go down south for a few years to live, they had just got a home built from the ground. Yeah. I think we were in it for maybe a year, year and a half. And there was a family, some kind of way that was output. Literally, we moved out of the house and gave the house to that family. And we went to stay with his great aunt or somebody. Now, mind you, we had to get out of our beds, go to our aunt's house. We slept on floors. But that's the kind of person my dad was. I mean, he was just really a loving person. And he would go out of his way for anybody. So that's something that is instilled in us.
0: Amen.
1: So Juliet can tell you about mom.
0: Come on here. The backbone. Come on, somebody.
1: Mommy,
3: she was a very unique woman. She the one that really would set stuff and then give it to daddy and daddy pray over it. And it would be exactly the way she said on the paperwork. But mommy was my favorite singer. She sang a song called Walk With Me, Lord.
1: Yes, yes.
0: And my God. Goodness.
3: Oh my God, she tear the church up with that song.
4: Yes.
3: She wasn't tall now. She was a real little short woman.
1: About 4'11".
3: Yeah, but when I say short in height, but mighty in power, yes, indeed.
4: Yeah.
3: She taught us very well to be women, you know, respectful and, you know, so on and so on. But that was my idol. I love that woman.
0: Let me tell you, it's the small ones, the short ones that they kind of get you because my great grandmother was like 5'2", maybe 3", and my great grandfather was 6'6".
3: Oh wow!
0: I was so young trying to figure this stuff out, like how. I always had the curiosity cap, but my grandmother said, don't worry about it. None of your business. You'll figure it out.
1: That's how you said it.
0: And they meant that thing. But she had, you know, my great-grandfather was the head. There was no doubt about it. He ruled his roost. He was in charge. But my great-grandmother was that neck. And it only went but so far. And she said, baby, the neck is the thing that keeps the head straight. So don't worry about the place.
4: I like that.
0: Don't worry about the position. Worry about the power.
1: Okay. Oh, you want something, Bishop?
3: Okay.
0: And I agree with you. Something. Yeah, my father was very much a giver. He would go into the thrift store and he would pick up some items to bring to the church to give to people on Sunday, just as a free way of loving. He would every Sunday after church, everybody knew where are the gifts pastors giving. He got shirts and necklaces and stuff, and he would just give it away. He was that kind of a pastor. And my mother ruled that roost. You know, we're going to have decency and an order. And she worked till she delivered me at Woman's Medical. And my father worked 2 to 3 jobs. So she would stay home and never have to work outside. But she was the prayer warrior. She was the intercessor. She was the one that prepared him to send him out, particularly during the height of gang wars and things. And she waited and believed that God was going to cover him, the angels were going to keep him, and he was going to come back home. So she was that one that made sure home was straight. So he had a place to rest and restore. But she was no nonsense. She was evangelist in her own right. She got stickers called Got Jesus, like Got Milk, white lettering on black imprint. She put that on the back of every jacket she wore. We would walk somewhere and she got Jesus on the back, on a fur, on it, whatever. That Got Jesus bumper sticker was sticking on her. People were looking at her like she crazy, but she was fervent about people knowing about Jesus. And even though my father's ministry was more outward with the van and the coffin and all, she was her own little, we would go in the beauty salon and I would just sit there and people were like, she's crazy. And my mother said, if you don't know Jesus, you're going to wish you did. And I mean, she was in her own way doing her evangelistic work, but she could be Hurricane Betty out of Richard Allen in 2 seconds. Come on, somebody. You thought this hurricane that came through? You think that hurricane came through the city with something? No, you did not want to activate Hurricane Betty from Richard Allen. I'm telling you, she was the fighter in the family between her siblings. She was deathly lawyer. She would fight you in a minute over her people and people she was passionately in love with, but she loves souls. And I think that's what connected her and my dad, that they both had that passion and they were able to do it and were still together for 54 years. So I give God praise for that legacy. But I understand. Oh, wow. I understand. Because, you know, when you come from that and you're raised in that, why do you think it is that our PKs now, our children, don't want to come along the same way we did? My mother said this, you don't have to like me, you don't have to love me, but you will respect me. That's for me and my house, we will serve the Lord. Now, if you don't like it here, feel free to open the door and leave. And I don't care if you are 8. So you better get saved quick because I don't have devils in my house. So, you know... You were forced to get saved. No, I just didn't want to see death. So it behooved me to the age of understanding. And understanding was I was from nursery, from 6 weeks after she had me, and I'm sitting next to her in a basket in a Baptist church on the front row because she was the church clerk. I grew up under all this Sunday school and all of that. So she said, by the time you 8, it's new beginnings. Amen. So make up your mind. You got 8 years. Amen. Mm-hmm.
1: Really? Really?
3: Yeah.
0: So I saw really. Jesus real quick, just about 6.
1: No, that's right. I know that's right. Yeah.
0: I accepted him as my personal savior with tears falling down my eyes on a Friday, July the 7th. And on Sunday morning, July the 9th, my daddy baptized me at our church. And so I've been walking with Jesus, since 1969. Amen. Grateful for the walk, even though you have trials with the walk. We'll leave that right there. Amen. This is not Monday morning confession. So we give God praise.
3: Yes.
0: So
3: yes,
0: you said mother was the singer. My mother was the singer, too. She did absolutely music. So I had to not just play the piano. I had classical training through Settlement Music School. And then she said, I'm not paying all this money for you to be playing all them funny songs by people who ain't dead and ain't doing nothing about Jesus. So she transferred me, got me a gospel pianist, and I had to play every hymn, hear what I said, all 564 of them, with all 4 stanzas, so that I could play for the church for free.
3: Wow. She is too funny.
0: Because this was my reasonable service. Amen. So I started playing the hymns, learning a little bit, and became minister of music at Union Baptist Church at 12. And the only reason I was able to play on their baby grand is because I had formal classical training. Mother was the one that took us to the music. She wanted us to not only play instruments, so I played piano, organ, drums, trombone. Trombone ended when I became a minister along with drums, because you're not going to put your lips on anything that a man will think he can use. Second part was you could not sit on the drums gap-legged. I was like, Mommy, there's a whole thing that, yes, but the mind works. So I had to give up both of them when I decided to become a preacher, because you're going to carry yourself like a lady. Amen.
3: That's it.
0: And the lady don't sit gap-legged, and she don't move her lips the wrong way. That's how my mama was. She did not. I said, Mommy, but I love it. I played. I love my trombone. I was principal chair. I was all city. She said, and the Lord has called you to a new assignment. That ended. But my son has picked it up. I learned drums from my father. My son, my youngest son, is a phenomenal. He's a beast on the drums, self-taught, but also learned some a little bit. And singing is just what I do, because I've been singing a long time with a lot of groups. But I'm grateful. When I heard you girls singing together, I said, wow, that just brought back a lot of memories. That why can't we have family groups, not just family groups, but choirs? We're now used to these praise teams, and, sometimes we need the formality. And so why is it that you guys think, and even from PKs that are able to sing, what is the struggle to keep on doing that even in these times?
3: I think you said a lot, probably, without sounding judgmental, because you have to be, it's like we're living in a world now, if you say one particular thing that is actually truth, you're being judgmental. But you said something that was powerful, and your upbringing and our upbringing was the same. We had strong people with just moral character. Not just the character of God, but moral character that instilled in us, this is how you got to be when I move on. Your mom and your dad was just pretty much the same as ours. And we couldn't even sit on the on 29th Street. We were there for 21 years. So when we would go outside, it was like, sit your behind on the steps. Don't move off the steps. You as girls, sometimes we just sit down. Mommy would come out and she'd hit you on the leg. Pull the top of your dress up. You showing everything. I ain't teaching my girls to be street girls. So we had people to kind of steer and guide us. Even if we weren't really paying attention, they prepared us for life, and God was always the center. And with my mom and dad, you just couldn't bring
1: any guy to the house. I mean, daddy has embarrassed us on a numerous of times, especially my older sister Janice. She brought this guy to the house, and my dad looked at him. She said, he told her, you better go tell him to go home and wash his mother dishes. Uh-uh. Why is he at my house? Mm-hmm. So they just had, sometimes a lot of people may say, that's just too much. But I mean, they saw way down the road. Mm-hmm. I mean, some things might have been a little extreme, but I appreciate it. Because if they said, sit on them steps and don't move,
0: they meant that. Steps. I know, that's right.
1: My first date, and I'm not ashamed to say it, my first date came to my house. I was 20 years old. Now, more, you know, things have dropped. They allow kids to do any and everything. And, you know, because of the way that we've been raised, and I mean, we give some leverage, but we got that good morals down in us, and it's going to kick out. Like, I got young people at my house. I tell them, listen, I want my door closed at 10 o'clock.
0: Come on here.
1: I don't want Uber Eats. I don't want DoorDash. I don't want none of these people at my house at 10 o'clock. Why are y'all ordering food that late anyway? You know, so those things have made us. Are we perfect?
3: No.
1: We've made mistakes, but mommy and daddy prepared us for when we make these mistakes, we can go back to what we were taught.
0: Mm-hmm.
1: And try to recover it all. So I think Jesus will pick you up
0: when you wait.
1: It was actually written from a former manager, along with, you know, Juliet and myself kind of adding a few things. But when I sing it from the heart, but I sing it from my experiences.
3: Yeah.
1: Because he had to do that.
0: And that's so, it's wonderful when you can sing it and you're free enough to sing it. Without embarrassment, without shame, because we came through a time they called you out. They called you by your name. They brought you before the church. You had to hit the bench for the judgment bar. You had to repent and be saved again. And and some of us didn't know how to handle that. And it's caused some of us to pull away because we think it's judgment. But I hear what you're saying, and I appreciate that because sometimes structure and rules really work. Young people want to explore, but when they're in a structured way of exploring, they can kind of, come along because then they know that you're not just looking out for them. You care for them. And that's sometimes what they need to know more than it ain't what you're telling me is, do you really care about me? Do you really want me to succeed? So that's the great thing. So, Miss Juliet, I'm seeing the side of your locks. Y'all are separated again.
1: All right. Come on. You had us at such attention. We just was moving because we enjoyed it so much. So we got a little out of place. Come on back in here.
0: So, did you grow up where your sisters, your older sisters, were your bosses, where mama wasn't around?
1: Mm-mm. It was the other way around.
0: It was the other way around.
1: They bossed me around. They bossed me and Janet, Julia and Vanessa. And even now, you would think that they were the oldest. I mean, I was very, very timid, and... Mm-hmm. Very quiet, and that's a story by itself. So Juliet was the daredevil. This one,
0: we'll try
1: Juliet
0: anything.
1: Will try it and just shut up and follow her. One day we hook each school.
0: Oh, boy.
1: I'm telling them, no, let's go to school. Juliet said, shut up. And stop trying to be Martin Luther King. You always want to be Martin Luther King. Just come on. So, and Vanessa says, come on, just come on. So I'm following. And mind you, I'm older than both of them.
0: Mm-hmm.
1: So this one kept teasing. Uh-oh, there go daddy. So I'm scared to death. We're ducking. No, it's not. Stop. She did this two times, but on that third time,
0: it was a reality.
1: That third time. on that third day, he wrote. But that third time, I got got tired. I said, stop playing around. She said, no. No, it's really daddy. It's really daddy. I said, I'm not listening to you. Well, honey, I heard some footsteps in my father's voice.
0: That was it.
1: So we're ducking. Juliet done ducked somewhere. Vanessa took and hid up under a car. But mind you, Bishop, I'm the one that got caught.
3: You wouldn't move fast enough.
1: So, you know, listening to her, we all got our butts beat.
0: I know that's right. I know. Because when you beat one, you might as well beat all. Because the other two are watching what you're doing, and we are telling you that you this is the result of what you do if you watch them.
1: Exactly.
0: I'm telling you, I know that story. I know that story well. Yes. My younger son will tell you that, sometimes the Lord come to me, and I'm coming down the street, and I'm feeling real strong to hear him and his brother in the street acting up. And when they saw me, they turned as white as sheets. I lie to you not. And I got out the car. I was about to whoop they behind on Hunting Park Avenue like it was no going home. And my assistant pastor said, there's cameras. And I thought, they're going to see me whoop him like that mother in Baltimore when she picked her son up out that crowd from the riots. I said, well, I can't do it today because I had a collar on. Now that would have been that would have hit the front page. The bishop, is beaten. You know, so I made them go all the way home. And boy, by the time they got home, trying to pillow up that hill because I wouldn't let them be in the car. I would not put the bikes in the car. No, you're gonna ride all the way back. You rode all the way down here. He listened to the other one, and so they both, you know, caught a little bit of my wrath because when I tell you to be in the house and you think I'm off somewhere preaching, y'all gonna try to, amen. But see how good God is. He got his hand on you, and he told me exactly where you were. And oh, my God, they just wanted to die on that day. I'm telling you, both of them wanted to die. But I understand. I understand how it is, you know, with mom and dad. Their perception can't beat it. They look at you and say, you was up to something. I don't know what, but I know you was up to something. And if I find out, you're going to get it. So you better pray that the Lord will just wipe it from my mind so you don't pay the ultimate sacrifice. Amen. On their seats as well. We are so grateful to have the legendary Williams sisters here with us. We're going to take a quick station break.
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5: Hundreds of shooting incidents and multiple victims. 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The question is, am I my brother or sister's keeper? 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We can wait for someone to come in and save us, or we can save ourselves. 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

0: Come on here.
1: We gonna stay close to you, bitches.
0: I'll just be number 7 in the group.
1: So if somebody can't make it.
0: We gonna hook up. Listen. Pastor Eric said you brought in that bottom bass on my third part song. I heard you all the way over there. I said I ain't had no mic. He said, "Boy, you can protrude." I said, "Baby, listen." I was 3 years old and I didn't feel like singing. That's my producer saying, "Yeah." I was 3 years old. And my mother was directing the cherubs, the babies, between 2 and 5. And I didn't feel like singing the lead of Jesus Loves Me. And I got up in church with an attitude. And we all started singing. I was Jesus. My mother said, stop. And she walked over to me. And she turned me around. And she pulled up my little dress and my slip and my petticoat. Slapped me on the behind in front of the whole church. And she said, Jesus deserves your big mouth. Now sing.
1: Go ahead, Mom.
0: And they started playing. Dun, dun, dun, dun, dun, dun, dun, dun, dun, dun, dun, dun. And I started, Jesus! I was so loud. She said, bring it down just a little bit. So every time I see Sister Rack and you hear about that loud one, I just crack up laughing because that's how I was until I learned how to bind, and blend when I'm with other groups. But been singing ever since. And now 60 years later, still singing and did enough singing with Maddie Moss Clark and Youth Delegation, the Women in White, Ernie Saunders, Ernie Davis in Wilmington Chester Mass, and David Winslow and Carol Antrim, Afternoon of Songs, Darren Miller, Sweet Fellowship, and then of course the Commonwealth Choir, because my auntie was big at Holy Temple Church of God in Christ. And although I was not born in the Church of God in Christ, I am a staunch honorary member of the Church of God in Christ. And Bishop O.T. Jones Jr. And so coming through all of that to now be singing, it's still a part of me. It's one thing I love to really, really kind of do. So I like to hook up with people who like to have fun and sing, you know, duet, trio, quartet, whatever. We're going to work it out. Huh?
2: Did you go to the convention?
0: I have not. I'm making my way to get that. I have a good invitation for November. And so we're going to see what the Lord say. Because those things are quite costly, and you have to save a whole year for it, and so
2: she ain't lying. God knows it's expensive.
0: I'd love to be a rush, but I bless God for it. You know, being able to see it live on Facebook, you can't get all the workshops and stuff, but the services are phenomenal. I just was watching the AIM that was just held in Baltimore, and so I'm very close to the Church of God in Christ Universal, but internationally here in Philadelphia. Bishop Ernie Morris, who's now a prelate emeritus of Mount Airy Church of God, is
3: he's like
0: a second dad to me. 93, just remarried, and you know, living life. Yes.
1: Awesome. Well,
0: with permission from Lady Winifred. Come on here. So he's doing well, and he's like a second father to me. I was there when they first started. Their church 60 years ago with my dad. No, they're 60 years of age. So they're 60 years from here, 1960. So we've been around a long time in the Church of God in Christ. And then, of course, Bishop Guy Glimp of the Commonwealth. He and Lady Glimp and I are really, you know, pretty close. But then the Lord opens up doors in other avenues. Church of Christ written in heaven. And they're not a proponent of women bishops. But I have great friends with Bishop A.T. Screen and Lady Screen. And so the Lord will make room for you with people who can appreciate who you are and accept who you are without you having to compromise what you are. And I tell folks all the time, we as Black folks don't always know how to handle difference. But if we're all one Lord, one faith, one baptism, and you don't know how to handle it, I could say man of God. I could say woman of God, because it's not up to me to determine.
1: Exactly.
0: Come on, somebody, if you are or you're not. I'm not a prophet-eye or a prophet-eye, so I'm not going to even get into any of that prophets where something, you ain't saved. Oh, no, I'm not doing that.

0: you have to know when and how to carry yourself. So I bless God for that. But I've been singing a long time, and I love to sing. I will go in a minute on a song. I was listening to this all night long pretty much, and I was like, you know, and then I got up this morning, and I didn't have time to grab the mic and kind of join in because I was trying to get here for you all. And I said, man, that God will deliver on time. Yeah, that's a song. So we're going to be playing both of them during our meditation next Sunday so my folks can get flavor of you.
1: That.
0: Absolutely. Singing is something that I know has been able to do the healing through messages. So what is the major thrust of the songs that you sing? What is the major theme that you want people to hear, embrace, and maybe accept Christ for?
1: Mm-hmm. Well, I mean, for me, because, you know, we all do a bit of writing.
0: Great.
1: But, you know, I do pretty much the majority. For me, I just want people to understand that your situation doesn't have to be your end.
0: Come on.
1: I talk to a lot of people. Mm-hmm. God will deliver on time came from, first of all, my personal experience, mm-hmm. but for me talking to a lot of people. Mm-hmm. But during this time here, I was blessed to talk to a lot of men, mm. which gives me just, when I say never disrespect them, because I had a great dad. Mm-hmm. So I have the greatest respect for men. Even pastoring a church with men, I know how to respect them, so on and so on. But during this time, I was meeting a lot of guys that were at a low place. Mm-hmm. And one in particular, because of the way he grew up, he referred to himself as a gutter rat. And I said, why do you say that? And he said, because that's who I am. That's mm-hmm. where I come from. I'm going to always be that. I said, you don't have to be that way. I said, God can deliver you out of anything.
0: Yes, come sir. On.
1: I said, it doesn't matter how your beginning started.
0: Come on, somebody.
1: I said, but if you would just take that mindset, I said, I need you to sit it aside for a minute. I said, let me talk to you. I said, you don't have to stay here. I said, you can be better. And he was very gifted. I said, the gifts that you have in you, I said, God said your gift will make room for you. Mm. I said, but what I need you to do is stop speaking death on you. So he started looking at me and his eyes became very teary. And he said, nobody never talked to me like that before. I said, well, this right here is a new start.
2: Yes.
1: So it helped him a great deal. So from that conversation and just kind of other conversations with particularly men in particular and then other people, I just sat down and I took a pen. And I just kind of wrote to the different experiences of people. And that's how we came, and the girls and I and my brothers and us, we came together. And that's how we came up with God Will Deliver on Time. And Bishop, I believe it. And that's what I want people to believe. You don't have to die. You don't have to. Suicide does not have to be the answer.
0: Come on, somebody.
1: He said, I came to give you life. And that life more abundantly. You don't have to die because somebody said you're never going to be nothing. That's what they said. But what did God say? And I just believe God will put people in your life to help you. So any song that the Williams sisters sing, I just want people to gain hope.
0: Wow. Hope is something that I think we all need about now. And Miss Juliet, in your being younger, I won't say, you know, youngest, but being the younger generation, the ones that may relate to you age-wise, what is it that you could say to them? Because sometimes they say when you are in church, you're restricted. You can't have fun. You can't go nowhere. You can't do nothing. Now, your sister was outing you, letting you know that, you know, you're the one that's going to try to, you know, you're the daredevil.
1: Well,
0: so
1: sure.
0: You're going to experience life. And we bless God. He has protection over you because you're not dead yet. Because my parents would have killed me after the first time. So I just didn't try it. You know, I'm not that daring. I'm daring now, you know, but not when they was around. How were you able to always still be centered by Christ, even though you wanted to experience different things or try different things?
1: Well, actually, I did it when I backslid on the Lord.
0: Okay.
1: Yeah, and, you know, went out there. It wasn't long, though.
0: I know that's right. Oh, I know you're right, boo.
1: When I say that was cut real short, I cut that real short. I'm like, oh, no, this is not for me. I ain't that daredevil. But speaking from as a preacher's child, it's I love my life. I love being a Christian. The benefits of being a Christian, I mean, so heartily, I don't have to wake up fearful. I don't have to go to sleep fearful somebody gonna come in on me. Just loving Christ, period. And it gives me a more loving spirit towards people, because you tell me I'm not a people's person. If I don't like you, I don't like you. I ain't gonna say hi, I ain't saying nothing. Goodbye.
2: Help alone.
1: You know,
2: help
1: that's just how I wear. I'm being real. But I can tell you
2: help.
1: Over the years, it has changed me.
2: You've gotten better.
1: I have gotten way better, you know. Blue after being married 20 something years and then getting divorced, you know, it'll change you. It'll take you somewhere you don't want to go. And if you don't have Christ to help you,
2: and good people,
1: like my support was right here.
0: That's right.
1: Through my marriage, through my having my kids, this was the one right here. And she is today. She still is my inspiration. But I tell you, I probably went off on some people. She's like, hand down, you know. So, I thank God for it, but I love the Lord with all my heart, soul, and mind. I wouldn't trade it for nothing. And when I did backslid, and I think about it, I just cry. I'm like, why did I do that? Even though it was a short time, why did I do that? But thank God I'm back, you know.
0: Absolutely. And restoration is something that is absolutely wonderful.
1: Oh,
0: and
1: goodness.
0: I love the fact that God is a restoring God, that even when you mess up, He can fix you up.
1: You know,
0: I love, what's that song? I gotta clean up what I messed up and start my life all over again. Yeah.
1: Williams brothers.
0: That's all.
1: Yep.
0: The Williams brothers. I always thought that the Williams sisters and the Williams brothers.
1: Oh, yeah. No.
0: No, it wasn't Williams brothers. Yeah.
1: Canton
0: Spirituals. Mm-hmm. I thought that for a while with the Williams brothers and the Williams sisters, y'all was all brothers. And sisters, they decided to men going to try to make sure they outdo the sisters. There's no comparison. Nonetheless, we're going to give it to the girl power. But you come from a family of boys and girls. So you want to shout out all of your siblings, their names, and I guess from the firstborn down to the baby.
1: Pastor,
2: all right, the firstborn is James. Give shout out to James Jr. Then there's Janice, and then of course I'm the third. Juliet right here next to me, my homegirl Juliet, and Vanessa. That's the one I said I'm gonna have to you're gonna have to connect with that one. That is my mother all day long. Then there's Patricia. Then there is Isabel. Then there's Andrew, and last but not least, the baby who mommy and daddy spoiled, Jaleesa. She's the one that was doing the praise and worship at the birthday celebration. That's baby girl.
0: Lord have mercy. So that's nine?
2: Nine.
0: Okay. All right. Well, yes. They was fruitful and multiply. Amen. And kept all of y'all in line. Amen.
2: Yes.
0: Quickly, as we begin to wrap up, I just want to pose this question to you, Pastor. Succeeding your father as pastor, how has it been when you are not the boy? I'm just saying, traditionally, successions come from father to son.
2: Right. And it's biblical. So we know that what we see through scripture, but, you know, God can use a woman just as well as he can.
0: You better carry it straight. Amen.
2: Yes,
0: I co-signs that.
2: And we're going to leave that there because we know what they said. But it's been a lot. But I'm grateful. When I say I'm grateful that God saw something in me, because see, this was his plan from the beginning. I didn't know it.
0: Mm-hmm.
2: And
1: my father being who he was and what he instilled in us, I'm honored. But every day I come in that church and walk in there, my father had one thing he used to do. Coming from the back, he would scratch the top of his head before he got on the pulpit. And when I come in that church through the front door, Bishop, I look for that. And when I sit in that seat in that pulpit, I am so humbled. I'm so honored. Yes. I have learned to grieve and lead.
0: Come on here.
1: My dad died on a Friday in South Carolina. He wasn't even home. We got the call Sunday morning. I stood in that pulpit and gathered everybody together and have not stopped since. So it's humbling, but I'm also honored.
0: It is humbling. And I think that the struggle sometimes is that people don't know how to see the anointing on the one.
2: Yes.
0: The prophet went to Jesse's house and was looking for the anointed king and went past every one of those brothers came and he said, no, there must be another. And in doing so, that another ended up being David, who was the anointed king. Although Saul was the appointed, David was the anointed, the youngest, the one that didn't look the part, the one that isn't supposed to be. And so it is different in a male-dominant field where they feel as though you just stay in your place. You're in the choir, you're in the kitchen, you take care of kids, clean the church. But when the Lord does give you the power and the anointing to be able to stand and profess the gospel, I always refer to the women who carried back the gospel
1: right
0: to the disciples, and a woman carried the gospel.
1: Yes, indeed.
0: So don't play with me. The first sermon Jesus ever heard was in Luke chapter 2 when Anna the prophetess, come on somebody, lit it up. So I'm grateful for your stance. I stand with you, and if you ever need any support or anything at all, you know, I'm the one that's from North Philly. I said North, N-O-R-F. I'm the one that comes with the, you know, the Vaseline, the sneakers, and the do-rag. And, you know, because I can fight and will fight.
1: We love that. We love that.
0: And can do that.
2: I got your back, yeah.
0: Yeah, I got your back.
2: Got mine on side too, yep.
0: Yep, and so everyone got to have one, and I'm the one. But I'm so grateful you guys stayed with us today. I'm so thankful for you all joining us and making the Bishop Mary Show. Thank excited for having us today. We cut up, we did. We did cut up a little bit.
2: Yeah, a little bit.
0: Just
1: a little bit.
0: So we did. I don't know. Okay. So my phone, this is why I can't stand these phones, because they always want to mess around. They want to do stuff that I don't want to do. Anyhow,
1: no,
0: I'm excited because Zeta Phi Beta gained another. Well, we gained another 18 honorary members over the weekend in Nashville, Tennessee. And so quickly, I will shout out their names. We have now, as part of our sisterhood, Sheila E., military Iraq war veteran Danielle Green, Dr. Love McPherson, Niecy Nash Betts, Pam Champion, whose son was tragically killed during hazing, and she has a foundation now, Valerie Sheffal McKnight, phenomenal woman who can cook some serious food. Sherry Jones Moffitt, the lead singer from Donald Lawrence. Aaliyah Crawford. We have, I guess you want to say it is, she is Cheryl Coco Gamble, lead singer for SWV. We have State Representative Karen Camper of the state of Tennessee. Actress Terrell Hicks Dawson. Janissa Watts. Actress Kelly Stewart. And, of course, the sports guru, Patty Phillips, Counselor Nicole Rogers, the first ever to be a counselor in the state of New Mexico, and Congressman Latifa Simon. And last but not least, we have actress Elise Neal. So we gained some actresses, some singers. We gained some military chef, as well as relationship. But the one I'm most excited about is Bishop Dr. Sam Franklin. Franklin. I'm no longer the only faith-based leader in the memory core. I got a sister girl. I'm a big sister. And I want to shout out, she is from Enon Music Group. She is on tour right now with Dr. Alan Waller, Zach Williams, and Sam Franklin. Her song, El Shaddai Eye, is a hit. And I promised her I was going to out her today. And if you haven't heard it, download it. Turn it up on YouTube. It will bless your heart. But I'm thankful that I had the Williams sisters with me today. We is homegrown folk, and we's going to be joined at the hip. So when we get together and worship and sing and carry on, know you have a friend for life. I don't say stuff I don't mean, and I'm from the old school. So until next time, I pray that God will bless you abundantly. And I pronounce that blessing on each of you individually and collectively as the Williams Sisters group. And last but not least, you know what Bishop Mary always ends with. Baby, if you can't be good, be careful. And if you can't be careful, honey, don't do it. It may not be worth it. And some of us could say, amen. For some stuff we tried, it wasn't worth it for 5 seconds. Amen. We testified today. We thank God for you. Until next week with another fabulous show, and I might as well give it up. I will be doing one-on-one with Archbishop Nelson Perez of the Catholic Diocese of Philadelphia, my friend. Tune in and listen to his heart and the Catholic Church, a close friend with Pope Leo. So we're thanking God for our diversity. Have a safe day. Be blessed and be safe. God bless you. Love you.
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